0: Back here in the KNEB Storm Center, I'm Bill Boyer. Good news, we have Angela Philbrick, State Farm Insurance Weather Chaser Dan Fitz back with us. Dan, we lost you there for a bit. What can you tell us from when you were gone?
1: Yeah, sorry about that. I couldn't get my helmet on with my headset on. I had to take it off. Baseball are the biggest. 2.75 is the biggest one I could find right there on the south side of Gearing. But quite a few of them. There's plenty of baseballs.
0: Okay. Getting a report of a possible 77-mile-an-hour wind gust. Would you buy that?
1: What did you say?
0: Getting reports that there was possibly a 77-mile-an-hour wind gust measured with this storm. Does that sound like that's plausible?
1: Oh, absolutely, especially in that RFD. It was blowing.
0: Okay.
1: I would totally believe that.
0: All right. Again, tornado. You just heard that tornado warning for South Central. Let's see, a 59-mile-an-hour measured wind gust. That's at Scotts Bluff National Monument. Tornado and baseball-size hail with this report. Severe thunderstorm producing a tornado. Had a report of a funnel cloud right when you were out, Dan, 2 miles south of Gearing with that storm.
1: Okay. Yeah, it looked like it was trying to cycle and start a new mesocyclone just on the south side. So that sounds very believable, too. That sounds right what it looks like it should have been doing.
0: Just getting a report of a second round of some golf balls falling again now north of in North Scotts Bluff. And it looks like I think I can hear some more here. At the station again, so it looks like another round of hail potentially coming back in. So again, this is going to be a couple of rounds of storms, and Dan, it sounds like you're also getting back into some pretty good hail there.
1: Yeah, I'm out of Sandburgs now, and the hail here isn't quite as big, but there's more of it.
0: Okay. I can hear it here at the station. I'm not sure the size of it. We'll have Steve check it out. It doesn't sound quite as loud as the last round that came through. But certainly a very significant hailstorm again here. Severe thunderstorm warning remains in effect for eastern Scotts Bluff and northeastern Banner counties. Until 6:15 at 6:01, a severe thunderstorm was 9 miles south of Scotts Bluff, moving southeast at 55 miles an hour. 70-mile-an-hour winds and baseball-size hail likely with this storm. Expect significant shattered windows, extensive damage to roofs, siding, and vehicles. People and animals outdoors will be severely injured. This is a destructive storm for areas south of Gearing. Remain alert for a possible tornado. They can develop quickly. We do have a tornado warning out for South Central Scotts Bluff, northeastern Banner County as well. Severe storm capable of producing a tornado south of Gearing, moving to the southeast. And Dan, they're saying these storms are picking up some speed, moving at maybe 50 to 55 miles an hour.
1: Yeah, it's going to be hard to keep up with if it's moving that quick.
0: Severe thunderstorm warning remains in effect. Let's see, I think I had an update on the northern storm. Northwestern Sioux, southeastern Niobrara counties. This storm is 12 miles northeast of Lusk, moving southeast at 30 miles an hour. Again, tornado and severe thunderstorm warnings are out. We're going to step aside for just a very quick break so we can catch our breath here in the studio. I promise we'll be back in just a couple of minutes. Stay tuned right here. We'll take a quick break, and we'll return with severe weather coverage right after this.
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0: Back in the KNEB Storm Center, I'm Bill Boyer. We continue to track severe weather this afternoon. Angela Philbrick, State Farm Insurance Weather Chaser Dan Fitz is with us. Dan, you're heading south out of Scottsbluff Gearing. I know you ran into some more hail there. You're about to go through the Wildcat Hills area. The storm looks like it's maybe just off to the east of you.
1: Yeah, it's just to my east, and that rotation and base is lowering again. The rotation is increasing again. I think it might be doing another cycle here to where it might be wanting the tornado again here, so I'm going to keep a close eye on it, stay in that position so I can see it.
0: Okay. This is just south of the Wildcat Hills area, east of the Wildcat Hills area. Could produce a tornado at any moment. A tornado warning is out with this storm. Again, we could definitely see the rotation on radar just east of Highway 71, north of Highway 88. East in Banner County, so the southern Highway 88 junction, east of there or north of there, and east of Highway 71. Dan, and it looks like where the biggest area rotation would be on radar. Is that kind of what you're experiencing too?
1: Yep, you're exactly right. Yep.
0: dozens and dozens.

0: dozens and dozens of reports coming into us of golf ball, tennis ball, baseball size hail, in really lots of Scotts Bluff, Gearing, Tarrytown, and surrounding areas. Literally, my printer's about to run out of ink. Had a 77-mile-an-hour wind gust with this storm, reported by an observation station 4 miles west-northwest of Tarrytown. That is one of the Union Pacific automated weather stations there, reporting a 77-mile-an-hour wind gust. And, Dan, that would have been very close to where that RFD was.
1: Yeah, and I totally believe that. That RFD, it switched from, 50, maybe even more than that, inflow to that RFD outflow in just a few seconds' time.
0: Yeah, that is that makes a lot of sense. Again, we do have a tornado warning out and a severe thunderstorm warning, both really for the same area, south central Scotts Bluff, northeastern Banner counties. Tornado warning goes until 6:30. The severe thunderstorm warning for 3 more minutes here until 6:15. Regardless, and we talked about this before, Dan, regardless of whether you get the tornado, the actual tornado, or you just get hail, which it looks like most of the area received hail, it's not going to be small hail. It's going to be very large hail and going to do damage as well. Again, that is definitely that hail core in there. And the hail core is primarily right behind where this rotation would be, which, again, is tracks with what you would expect from a typical supercell. It's just really hard to see in there with all that dirt.
1: Yeah, it ingested a huge amount of dirt as it came into the valley there, and it just made visibility almost impossible.
0: Got multiple reports of, tennis ball, baseball size hail still coming in from Scotts Bluff, Gearing. Tons of photos. We appreciate all the photos. And, Dan, what are we looking at right there in the middle of your stream right now?
1: That's the RFD gust front, the outflow right in front of that big hail where it's fallen on that south side. I can't see into the notch right now where I'm at. I'm trying to get to where I can see right behind that feature that you're looking at.
0: Tornado warning, new tornado warning for southwestern Morrill and eastern Banner counties. It's until 7 o'clock. Severe thunderstorm capable of producing a tornado 7 miles southwest of McGrew or 17 miles southeast of Scotts Bluff, moving southeast at 35 miles an hour. In addition to the tornado, baseball size hail likely with this storm. The tornadic thunderstorm will remain over mainly rural areas of southwestern Morrill and eastern Banner counties, including Wright's Gap. Take cover now. Move to a basement or an interior room on the lowest floor of a sturdy building. Avoid windows. If you're outdoors in a mobile home or in a vehicle, abandon it. Move to the closest substantial shelter and protect yourself from flying debris. This is a dangerous storm producing large hail driven by severe winds. Seek shelter inside a sturdy structure. Again, if you are caught outside, cover your head and neck. And again, this storm is going to be capable of producing a tornado, but also capable of giant hail. And we've seen that in multiple locations. And if you get those 70-mile-an-hour winds with it, it's going to be wind-driven hail that's going to cause concerns as well. So regardless of whether you get the tornado or you don't, this is a destructive thunderstorm for areas south of McGrew and east of Highway 71 in Banner County over to near Reddington. So again, if you're in those areas, this storm is coming your way with some substantial hail. And we saw the storms earlier today, if you were following along down around Kimball. Those storms, that storm, a completely different animal than this storm was, Dan, in terms of the intensity of it and the rapid development of this storm.
1: Yeah, those storms down there wanted to pulse, get strong, weaken, get strong, get weakened. This one's really sustained for a long time, and now that it's in the in this area here, it's sustaining quite well.
0: Yeah. There's another storm behind it up in northwestern Sioux County. It looks like it's going to go maybe a little further east, but we saw this earlier. These storms are holding together and not really giving up. This storm has been severe thunderstorm or tornado warned now, clear since it was west of Lusk, and has been unrelenting. So it's been it's traveled so far about 100 miles and continues to go. And what are we seeing now? It looks like you're driving through some more dirt there in trying to get back in front of this.
1: Yeah, I'm in this RFD again, and man, it is just picking up so much dirt again. I just can't. Zero visibility in dirt at times. Trying to get in position so I could see into that notch.
0: Okay. Step aside here for just one moment via the emergency alert system. We can bring you that new tornado warning, and we will do that right now.

0: National Weather Service in Cheyenne has issued a tornado warning for southwestern Morrill County in the panhandle of Nebraska, eastern Banner County in the panhandle of Nebraska, until 7 p.m. Mountain Daylight Time. At 6:12 p.m. Mountain Daylight Time, a severe thunderstorm capable of producing a tornado was located 7 miles southwest of McGrew, or 17 miles southeast of Scott's Bluff, moving southeast at 35 miles an hour. Expected hazards include tornado and baseball-size hail. This is a radar-indicated threat. The following impacts are expected. Flying debris will be dangerous to those caught without shelter. Mobile homes will be damaged or destroyed. Damage to roofs, windows, and vehicles will occur. Tree damage is likely. This tornadic thunderstorm will remain over mainly rural areas of southwestern Morrill and eastern Banner counties, including the following locations: Wrights Gap. Take cover now. Move to a basement or an interior room on the lowest floor of a sturdy building. Avoid windows. If you are outdoors, in a mobile home, or in a vehicle, move to the closest substantial shelter and protect yourself from flying debris. This is a dangerous storm, producing large hail driven by severe wind. Seek shelter now inside a sturdy structure and stay away from windows. If you are caught outdoors, cover your head and neck. Repeating, a tornado warning has been issued until 7 p.m. Mountain Daylight Time for the following counties: in Nebraska, Banner and Morrill.
1: 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Is that correct?
2: 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I'm not entirely.
1: Yes, they are. 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
17: A new severe thunderstorm warning has been issued for sections of Sioux, Dawes, Box Butte, Niobrara, and Goshen counties until 7:15 p.m. this evening. The storm has the potential for both large hail and strong straight-line winds. Ping-pong ball-size hail and winds up to 60 miles an hour are likely as it moves southeast at 45 miles an hour. Once again, a severe thunderstorm warning continues for parts of Sioux, Dawes, Box Butte, Niobrara, and Goshen counties until 7:15 p.m. this evening. Bear in mind, this storm has the potential for ping-pong ball-size hail and winds up to 60 miles an hour are likely. Strong storms continue to affect other portions of our listening area. Tornado warnings continue for Scottsbluff and Banner counties until 6:30 p.m. Also, Banner and Morrill counties until 7 p.m. A severe thunderstorm warning continues for sections of Niobrara and Sioux counties until 6:30 p.m. From the Rural Radio Storm Center, I'm meteorologist Derek Height.
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23: Looking for? This year I was looking for a place where I could showcase

0: offensive game more, not just being a defensive player. I wanted to just have a big role in the team, help lead the team and get to the tournament.
1: What, just I guess from the outside perspective, did you like about this team when you played against them?
0: Yeah, I think that I love the passes. I think they averaged like 18 assists a game or something like that. And that's something that really is important to me, to be a team that can share the ball, everybody. I also like the way they played. Both the four and the five is very interchangeable offensively. So that was like the main key for me, to be able to do both, so I could be both outside and inside.
1: I guess so. On that note, Amy Williams talked about that when they announced your decision to transfer here, that you fit perfectly into this system. Why does your game translate so well into what this program tries to do night in and night out on a basketball court?
0: Yeah, it's basically because of the four and five being interchangeable. The first one gets there is the one that's going to be low, and then if you're trailing in, you're going to be high. And I like to shoot the ball when I'm open. So being able to like basically showcase that I can read the game a little bit more, attack closeouts. I like to post up too. Like, I kind of like to do a little bit of everything, and the system here fits that.
1: How exciting is that as a forward that you do have the freedom to take open looks from the outside?
0: Yeah, that was the most exciting thing to come here to do. I'm really happy with Coach Amy's, the way she's coaching me and believing in me. So I just think it's going to fit very good.
1: What about playing inside Pinnacle Bank Arena when you played here? What was that like? What was your perspective, I guess, as an opposing player?
0: Yeah, it was a good arena. I liked the gym. Obviously, we did not win that game, so I didn't like it at the time. But I like that there's a lot of people coming to the gym. There's a lot of supporters here, so that's very fun.
1: You've kind of got a sense of Husker Nation already,
0: mm-hmm.
1: what they're like and how they support their sports?
0: Yeah.
1: You've had a lot of experience playing, not just college basketball, coming in here as a senior, but also playing for your national team out of Sweden.
0: Mm-hmm.
1: What has that provided you in terms of growing your game? How has that been playing on that level in terms of the playing for the Swedish national team?
0: I think it's helped my IQ a lot. I've been obviously in two different schools already in college and also playing for the national team. There's a lot of different rules in Europe that sometimes is allowed or isn't allowed to do here, like travels and things like that. But I think I have a different way of reading the game, and I could like help the team with like giving some suggestions of how to do some stuff, just because like I've seen a lot. And yeah, I just think I'm like a little bit more broad, I guess.
1: How special is that for you to have that kind of opportunity to play for, you know, your nation and at all these kinds of different levels and, you know, potentially you're talking like potential maybe Olympics, European championships. Do you ever sit back and think about, wow, I get to wear this jersey?
0: Yeah, obviously it's always a pride to play for your country. It's always going to be fun just to put the jersey on and play for everyone at home. I really think about it that much when you're in it. It's more like afterwards that you can reflect on the stuff that happened.
1: How do you balance everything? Because how long's the flight?
0: Well, I have to take like 3 flights to get home.
1: Yeah.
0: So like everything together is usually around like 18 hours.
1: Almost a
0: like
1: full
0: that.
1: Day.
0: Yeah. Yeah.
1: But you're still kind of going back and doing some stuff as you're, and you have been, right, throughout mm-hmm. your college career. So how have you been able to balance like doing both, and not to mention, hey, you're also a student?
0: Yeah, I think it's just time management. If you want to do it, you can do it. And I haven't really had a problem with the jet lag, so I could be able to go home like very easily. Like now that we have our June break, I'm gonna go home for like a week and just to see my family is always a good like refresh start kind of thing.
1: How often does your family get to watch you play? Are they streaming, I'm sure?
0: Yeah, they try. It was really hard last year to stream it just because they're in Europe and the time difference and things. But I sent the game afterwards always to them.
1: Tell us about your basketball beginnings. Like, where did the sport begin for you?
0: It's kind of funny. I really didn't know what basketball was when I grew up in the beginning.

0: I got introduced to the game by my first coach. She came to a PE lesson in, I think it was called elementary school. Mm-hmm. Yeah. And then she was just like explaining what basketball is and be like, hey, you guys can come and play and it's free and stuff like that. So I just went to a practice and I guess I liked the game and I stick with it.
1: Were you automatically good in the beginning?
0: I mean, I was kind of tall for my age in the beginning, so people liked me for that. Now, obviously, a lot of people grown up and not that tall anymore. But, yeah, so I kind of had a little advantage in that sense.
1: So then what was the process from that very first practice to you becoming, you know, someone that could play on the national team and then being recruited to play college in the United States? How was that process for you?
0: Well, I got recruited to play in the United States after I started playing with the national team. And I kind of started from a young age when I was 13. And then from the first European Championships, there's a lot of scouts that come and watch the games. And after that, they just, whoever they like, they keep watching them in their homes too. So I had a few coaches come to Sweden and talk to me, talk to my family and stuff like that. And then it's like, please, parents, can I come? They didn't want to let me go first just because, like, it's so far. Mm-hmm. But I kind of persuade them. So
1: why was that something you wanted to do so badly?
0: I think for people in Europe to come over to the States is very good because, obviously, there's a bigger platform here and it's kind of a little bit easier to get seen. And in case you want to go professional, that more people can see you and then obviously take the next steps.
1: So in terms of just, I know you're obviously wanting to be more offensive here, but what about your game specifically? What do you want to focus on and get better in here with Nebraska?
0: I mean, there's a lot of things that I want to get better at, but I think just being more consistent in my shot, defensively not having a lot of points in the paint, which I think was a little bit of a problem last year with this team. And then I think that I could be a part that could help with that point, with that thing. Just getting more rebounds. And, yeah, I think just being more consistent, attacking a little bit more, too, with off the bounce.
1: You know, that balance, because, you know, you talked about you wanted to be more offensive. Mm-hmm. You obviously can do things on the defensive end. How do you balance, hey, I want to contribute that, but I still want to be somebody that's very big contributor on the defensive end?
0: Just getting in good shape so you don't feel like you need to take reps off in the game. That's, like, one of the biggest things, I think. If you're in good shape, you can handle everything, I guess.
1: What's also the importance of you being able to provide the experience of playing in the Big Ten? Why is that so significant for this team to have somebody that's played basketball but also in this conference?
0: Well, I think there's a few returners already in the team, and they help us all, like the newbies, all the freshmen, and me, obviously, too. Just the way that they do it here, their standard. I like how they already set up goals that we have to follow this year. And I think we all are on the same page. And then, like, if there's a thing in practice that I see that I could, like, help with someone and, like, just give my opinion on something, and everybody's just open to hear. So I think that's a really good thing that our team is doing.
1: Is it good, though, that, because, I mean, the Big Ten is different. It's a grind. You're cross-country. There's some pretty physical teams, and it's all different, right? There's all different kinds of teams. Do you feel like you can help in that regard and being that you know this conference and you know what it takes to win in this conference?
0: Mm-hmm. Yeah, obviously it wasn't a great year for my team last year either, so I just am very motivated to start winning a lot. And I think I have a pretty good sense of everybody in the conference, like the team-wise and the way that they play. Because mm-hmm. I kind of remember the scouting reports already, like from, I don't know, it's something with me. I just don't forget them that much. But yeah, so when it comes to playing a certain team, that I could give my opinions on that too a little bit.
1: What was the scouting report on Nebraska?
0: I don't know if I'm supposed to say that.
1: Well, I guess what was it on maybe somebody like Britt Prince?
0: Well, obviously she's a three-level scorer, mm-hmm. and she can do a little bit of everything, so a lot of focus is on her.
1: Is that exciting to get to play with somebody like that? I mean, obviously she's an elite passer, mm-hmm. but she's going to find her open

0: open shooters. Is that fun to get to play with somebody like that?
1: It's very fun. I'm very excited to play with her. I'll just say that. Yeah.
0: What do you like to do when you're not playing basketball? Like, what do Husker fans need to know beyond the basketball part of you?
1: Well, I love to bench wash, different movies, shows. I like to go shopping a little bit, try new places for food.
0: Big foodie?
1: Yeah.
0: Big foodie?
1: Yeah.
0: Nice. Well, I guess just you've been a part of Teebs, and now you guys you got a lot of returners, but you got some freshmen, got a couple transfers. So how do you guys continue to gel during this time before you guys really hit the floor for preseason practices?
1: I mean, we play a lot of pickup just for everybody to, like, without the coaches, just for everyone just to basically get to know each other on the court. We do a lot off the court too, but on the court is very important for me to just know what my teammate wants to do, so I'll put them in the right position. They could put me in the right positions to, like, succeed.
0: All right, well, let's close this out. I got some fun questions for you, okay?
1: Okay.
0: Who was your favorite athlete growing up? Could be basketball, non-basketball.
1: I really liked Zlatan Ibrahimovic, which is a soccer player. His mentality was something that I looked up to a little bit when I was a young kid.
0: Are you big into the World Cup right now?
1: Not that much. Yeah, but I seen a few games.
0: Who's your biggest mentor in the sport of basketball?
1: I don't see a specific person as a mentor. I see, like, everyone that I see is doing something good. I always take a little bit from that. But obviously looking at, like, everybody in the W, watching some NBA games and stuff like that, the big guys. Like, I just, everything I see, I just try to adapt a little bit and try to take it in.
0: Like that. Okay, you said you're a foodie. What's your favorite meal? If you had to, you know, top of the list of your go-to meal, what's at the top?
1: Well, I don't know if you are going to know what this food is. It's from my culture at home. I'm Aramaic. So my mom makes this food, or like my grandma. It's called kebab labaniye. It's kind of like a yogurt sauce thing-ish with like meat in it.
0: Okay, I like it. You said you like to binge watch, so what's your favorite shows to binge watch?
1: I'm rewatching Gossip Girl right now.
0: Okay. So there's a lot of seasons of that,
1: yeah,
0: right?
1: Yeah. So I love that one. I like Peaky Blinders, Prison Break. I can mention a few, like, a lot of different ones, but that's, like, the top right now.
0: Okay, what's your favorite movie?
1: I like Grown Ups, the first one.
0: Okay.
1: Yeah.
0: I like it. Do you have any hidden talents?
1: I can walk really quick.
0: Like, race walk, yeah. Speed walk? I like it. And then, do you have a nickname?
1: People just call me E.
0: E, here. Okay, so fans... Call you E, you're cool with that.
1: Yeah.
0: And then what's your proudest basketball moment so far?
1: Oh, I don't know. It might be when we won the Nordic Championship with the Swedish national team. I think it was U18, something like that. But I had a really good game, and I think I scored the final bucket for us to win. It was like a game winner.
0: That's awesome. That's fun. What's your biggest motivator?
1: My family. I want to do everything that I can do to help them. And obviously, putting God first. Just with His help, I feel like I can do everything I want.
0: All right, last thing. Can you say Go Big Red in Swedish?
1: I don't know if there's a direct query.
0: What would you tell your parents to say?
1: Just go. Komien stora rada.
0: Wait, one more time. I like that.
1: Komien stora rada.
0: I like it. That's so great. That's so cool. I guess last thing, just wrapping up, how excited are you to be here in Lincoln and be a Husker?
1: Super excited. I hope everybody comes and watch.
0: I like it. Already promoting the games. That's good stuff. Well, thank you so much for being here. It's great chatting with you, and looking forward to big things from you here coming up this season.
1: Thank you for having me.
0: Again, that was Odessa Noyon, part of our Nebraska Newcomer podcast presented by Blue Cross and Blue Shield of Nebraska. Kyle, let's hear your Go Big Red in Swedish.
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11: A new severe thunderstorm warning has been issued for portions of Morrill and Cheyenne counties until 7:45 p.m. this evening. Both large hail and straight-line winds are possible with this storm. Hail the size of golf balls and winds up to 70 miles an hour are likely. As this storm pushes southeast, the threat for large hail and damaging winds will continue through Gurley, Sydney, and Bronson. Once again, a severe thunderstorm warning continues for sections of Morrill and Cheyenne counties until 7:45 p.m. this evening. Those in Gurley, Sydney, Bronson, and surrounding areas should seek shelter now. Remember, this storm has the potential for hail the size of golf balls and wind gusts to 70 miles an hour. Additional strong storms continue across other portions of our listening area. A tornado warning continues for parts of Banner and Morrill counties until 7 p.m. A severe thunderstorm warning continues for sections of Sioux, Box Butte, and Dawes counties until 7:15 p.m. From the Rural Radio Storm Center, I'm meteorologist Eric Height.
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12: A severe thunderstorm watch continues until 8 p.m. tonight. A severe thunderstorm watch means that conditions are favorable for the development of severe thunderstorms over the next several hours. Some of these storms may produce large hail and strong damaging straight, likely to be the primary threat with developing storms. Storms can pop up quickly, so stay up to date on rapidly changing weather conditions and be prepared to take action if warnings are issued. A severe thunderstorm watch continues until 8 p.m. tonight. From the Rural Radio Storm Center, I'm meteorologist Jennifer Wojcicki.
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7: Severe weather continues across our listening area this evening with a number of warnings still active. First, a tornado warning continues until 7 p.m. this evening for Banner and Morrill counties. Doppler radar has detected strong rotation with this storm, so tornadic development is likely. For your safety, move to the lowest level of your home until the storm passes. A severe thunderstorm warning continues for areas of Sioux, Box Butte, and Dawes counties until 7:15 p.m. this evening. At roughly 6:30 p.m., the storm was centered near Harrison, pushing southeast at about 40 miles an hour. This storm has the potential for both large hail and strong straight-line winds. Quarter-size hail and winds up to 60 miles an hour are likely. For your safety, stay inside and away from windows until the storm passes. Tornadic development is also possible with this storm. From the Rural Radio Storm Center, I'm meteorologist Eric Height.
0: Severe weather coverage from the Platte Valley Bank Storm Center on KNEB. 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
1: KNEB.
2: I had that actual belt I bought.
3: Like WWE. Yeah. Like.
4: I was pretty big when Furby. I was little, pretty big into Care Bears.
3: Okay.
4: My mom tried to sell them in a garage sale. I threw a fit, so she still has them up in the attic. So.
3: How much are they going for now?
4: I have no idea. They're probably old, but I was, for a while, was when I was little, up until, I don't know how long the Care Bear phase happened, but I was obsessed with Care Bears.
2: Furbies, Beanie Babies.
3: Beanie Babies. I still have Beanie Babies.
4: Yeah, they're supposed to be worth like $10 million these days.
2: But I don't have mine anymore. Mom, you better start looking in the attic. Beanie Babies, though.
4: Yeah.
3: That's all I got.
2: That was fantastic. We need a name. We need a name for this. Yeah. I don't think anything will do it justice because it is brilliant. It's a brilliant segment.
4: That's fun. Good job, Camden. All right. 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
4: 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Final couple minutes left for us. We've got two responses on the chat line for Rock'em Sock'em.
2: Robots.
4: I thought it was Boppets. Rock'em Sock'em Boppets.
2: I think there might have been just a typo there. It's, Rock'em Sock'em
4: no,
2: Robots.
4: No, they said robots, but in my mind I had it as Boppets. But I think that's... What is that?
2: Boppet is Boppet. A toy.
4: That, twist it.
2: Turn it. Pull it.
4: Yeah.
2: Yeah.
4: So
2: that's a toy. By the way, Oklahoma up 6-1 here in the fourth inning.
4: Yep.
2: It's trying to break away a little bit.
4: We also had a couple of responses. We had a Harry Carey, a Dan Patrick.
2: Rich Eisen. Those are the...
4: I was only going to do one for Dr. J. He can't have multiple answers.
2: There is a nostalgia to the SportsCenter anchors because if you grew up in sports, you grew up when SportsCenter truly was what it was, when it was all highlights and all that.
4: Linda was the GOAT. Like,
2: she
4: you want
2: great.
4: To talk about one of the first women to really pave the way for women in sports.
2: She

0: kudos to Sam Rice and Drew Sukup, who we had on the program here. They did just they poured all their blood, sweat, and tears into that. They worked so much on that documentary and did a really, really great job with it.
1: Yeah, the hours and days and months. And so Sam, who I think is getting married soon.
0: He got married.
1: Did he?
0: Yeah.
1: Congratulations to Sam.
0: Yeah, congratulations.
1: But truly a great thing they put together. And you can watch it now on YouTube for everybody to consume.
0: Yes.
1: Be a lot of fun to watch it. I have not seen it yet.
0: We've got a lot of fun stuff in the works, but we don't know what the plan is for tomorrow yet.
1: So we'll figure it out.
0: It'll be fun. We do know we'll have Trivia Tuesday.
1: With CSD.
0: But we've got some fun interviews lined up. I'm actually going to be able to chat with the volleyball newcomers this week, so hopefully maybe be able to bring you one of those this week. But we've got lots of fun stuff in the works, so we'll be back with you for another full 2 hours coming up tomorrow night here on Sports Nightly. Thanks to Christopher, Emery, and Camden. For Kyle Crooks, I'm Jessica Cootie. We'll talk to you tomorrow night here on Sports Nightly.
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7: ABC News, I'm Stephanie Officer. A state of emergency active in Los Angeles, where a warehouse fire burning since Wednesday is prompting air quality alerts. 85 million pounds of decaying food is burning. Building owners say the flames may have started while contractors were testing solar panels on the roof. City Council member Isabel Jurado today.
8: Families are still dealing with the smoke, odor, ash, closed parks and community spaces, disrupted routines, and serious concerns about what they are breathing.
7: Months of negotiations leading Congress to make progress on passing one of the most significant housing reforms in decades. Today, the Senate voted 85-5 on the 21st Century Road to Housing Act, a bill aiming to allow more housing and home ownership by loosening regulations on construction and limiting Wall Street investors from buying homes families could purchase instead. The bill now heads to the House, where it is also expected to pass with bipartisan support as early as tomorrow. This is ABC News. Subpoenas linked to ICE raids in Minnesota, next.
9: A federal judge on Monday tossed out multiple Justice Department subpoenas that were issued back in January to Minnesota Governor Tim Walz and other officials tied to a federal investigation regarding the state's cooperation with immigration enforcement. Patrick Schiltz, the chief judge of the Minnesota Federal District Court, found that the subpoenas were part of a campaign to retaliate and pressure state officials who resisted cooperating with immigration and customs enforcement officers. The federal probe was announced against the backdrop of the Trump administration's aggressive surge in Minnesota that drew widespread protests and led to the deaths of two American citizens. Alex Mallon, ABC News, Washington.
7: A sixth

0: arrest has been made in connection with the alleged plot to attack the UFC event at the White House earlier this month. Prosecutors say Jordan Rickner of Missouri was part of the group allegedly planning to use explosives, drones, to force an evacuation before opening fire on people fleeing. Stephanie Officer, ABC News.
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11: From the Platte Valley Bank Weather Center, I'm meteorologist Paul Trombley. A severe thunderstorm watch continues until 8 p.m. tonight. Partly cloudy skies tonight, with a chance of severe storms. Lows level off around 57. Winds out of the east, 10 to 15 miles per hour. Slight chance of rain showers tomorrow. Daytime highs approaching 76. Sunshine mixed with clouds at times. Right now, it's 72 degrees.
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15: Thanks for staying up late on a Monday night. We have got a chock full of show for you tonight, including... they found a comet that might be as old as the solar system itself. We'll get into that a little bit later on. But first, every Monday, We check in with former CBS newsman, now independent journalist, and one of the best in the business, Scott McFarland, joins us to talk round robin of all the news. Good morning and good evening, Scott. Thanks for joining us.
2: Right back at you, McGraw.
15: Let's talk about this Iran deal, because a lot of moving parts. It seemed to be on life support over the weekend, but I guess today they're actually coming out with some agreements. Set the scene for us. What's going on here?
2: Yeah, this is progress of some sort. You know, it's easy to have a peace agreement. Having a peace implementation is a much more challenging thing. But according to the vice president, Iran has agreed to allow nuclear inspectors back in the country. They haven't been there in a while. They haven't been there since Trump ripped up the Obama administration deal with Iran. And this is certainly progress, because the goal of all of this, according to President Trump, is to prevent Iran from having a nuclear weapon. That's why there was such a cost incurred. Having the inspectors will help along those lines. And there seem to be some optimistic statements from the negotiators, the mediators, which are Qatar and Pakistan, that there have been substantive pieces of progress, and now they just go towards the technical implementation stuff. But, Graw, the implementation is the whole trick here. One hair-triggered person, one nasty Truth Social post could set things way back from where they came.
15: So apparently they've agreed to something, and since they've agreed to something, there's been some idea that some of the sanctions would be lifted. And reading the news that's coming out tonight, the United States is saying, great, we will release some of the money to you, but you have to buy American agriculture, soy and wheat and all that stuff. And Iran saying, whoa, wait a minute. So it seems like it's one step forward, one step back when it comes to this.
2: Yeah, that's what negotiations are. Halting progress is the best. Bullish you are, prospects, or bearish you are on the prospects. I think the concern here, McGraw, is just the release of money in general. There's a sense here, even from the president's most devoted allies in Congress, they don't trust Iran to buy U.S. soybeans or build schools or build roads with the money. They're worried that money's going to get rerouted to proxies in the Middle East, who will be violent and attack and engage in terror. That's why the whole release of money seems to be a sticking point. One of the reasons why President's supporters have been so equivocating talking about this peace deal.
15: Scott, is the strait open? Because I've read it's open, and then it's not open, and then only a few boats are getting through. What do we know about the strait being open?
2: Well, let's assume it's open for now. Let's assume that it is clear passage. A bit of an assumption. Let's go there. How comfortable are you sailing your ship down the Strait of Hormuz until things are a little more firm? I think there's a hesitance of major shipping companies to get too aggressive in that space just yet. That may come over time. It may take weeks or months, but you know, the oil prices move as a commodity. And I think the markets seem to think the oil will be flowing soon. It's not flowing.
15: Yeah, and you know what? Who would have thought that it's not up to Iran and it's not up to the president? It's up to the insurance company who's going to insure the boat that goes through.
2: They're all global markets, right? So, I mean, you have to have confidence that the Chinese ships are going to go through, that the European ships are going to go through, that our ships are going to go through. All of this works in an interconnected net, which raises the complexity of the situation. But right now, markets are optimistic.
15: Scott McFarland, we're having a hard time here. You're cutting in and out. We'll see if it gets any better here in a second. J.D. Vance leading the negotiations. Where's Marco Rubio in all of this?
2: Sorry for the mic. I'm going to plow through it.
15: No, you're good. You're getting better. There you go.
2: Laying low, it seems. He has not had his fingerprints on all this Iran talk, which has made people dubious that this is a political winner if Marco Rubio wants nothing to do with it. I mean, he's the Secretary of State. You have to have your hands involved with international relations. It's also possible he's being held in the bullpen as a closer, to extend a baseball metaphor. But this really is the political story to come. J.D. Vance versus Marco Rubio.
15: Yeah, it is interesting. And I don't know if it's strategic on his part, if the president's trying to put his thumb on the scale and make J.D. Vance look good. If it succeeds, J.D. Vance gets all the credit. If it fails, J.D. Vance will take all the blame, too, I guess.
2: He was known to be a bit dovish on this war to begin with. He campaigned in 2024, along with the president, about no foreign entanglements, no more war. Him having to take ownership of ending this war is, it's a big shift for him. But he has his hands all over this thing now, for his better or for his worse.
15: Yeah. You know, no matter what happens with this negotiation, it's going to be compared to the Obama deal, and there's just no way about it. And the people who like to own the other side, it's a pretty fun parlor game to watch. The Trump side say it's nothing like the Obama deal, and the Democrats saying it's exactly like the Obama deal.
2: Yeah, and the president's got to have some blame on that. He's the one who did the comparisons, and he's the one who continues to do the comparisons. So if this is an apples versus oranges thing, and it may be, he's the one putting apples next to apples. And the nuclear inspectors really are the connective tissue. If they're going to let nuclear inspectors back into Iran, that's progress on all counts. But that's what the situation was under the Obama deals. So it's hard to measure it as progress since they're just matching the old standard.
15: Seems like at least Israel is on board with this. At least they've come around and sort of followed President Trump in this, can we say, over the last 72 hours?
2: Early indications, but it's still early. It really was a telling 72 hours over the weekend, McGraw, when you had members of the Trump administration kind of calling out the Israeli cabinet, saying, you better get on board. We're the only ship that's sailing in this sea. You don't usually hear such provocative statments towards the Israelis from U.S. leaders, but hey, maybe it was effective. They do seem for now.
15: Yeah, we'll see and see what happens. All right, the other one is the reflecting pool. This has turned into a quagmire. We mentioned last week Obama, right, spent millions of dollars, couldn't fix it. Trump said he was going to spend millions of dollars. It's not fixed. I don't even know if this thing's fixable.
2: It's really huge. Don't underestimate how big this thing is. The president caught some grief for comparing it to the height of the Empire State Building and the Eiffel Tower. It's really enormous. And I don't want to undersell the complexity of the project. Thing is, and this seems to have hit the president in a sore spot, nobody really cared or had outrage when there were problems with it in the past because previous presidents didn't make a whole thing of it. I mean, the president touted this triumphantly as his pet project that he was going to master where others could not. And it's a mess. It looks awful. It's starting to stink. It's a black eye in green water. And he has such ownership of it because he claimed ownership of it. And you could tell it's getting it on a nerve because in the Oval Office tonight, he was blaming reporters for not focusing on previous failures at the pool and then making false claims about somebody going beneath the surface of the water with a box cutter and slicing a 300-foot crevice in the base of the pool. That is the length of a football field. Even an expert scuba diver wouldn't be able to pull that off with all the police and all the cameras down there. It's if we're going into these types of fanciful tall tales, I don't know where this is going.
15: I'm waiting for somebody to blame Jenny from Forrest Gump for somehow ripping up the bottom of the deal.
2: So, nice pull. She ran through the water. It was fine, right?
15: So how about the guy who dumped the hydrogen peroxide into the pool? Shouldn't that guy be called into question what's going on?
2: Well, those were the Park Service workers or their contractors. They're trying to turn the water back to blue. And then we have a picture of a dead duck on the surface, which does not help things. The peroxide may have helped, may have hurt. It's a mess. And I'll tell you, here's the real sign of trouble. You have all these rubberneckers, McGraw, who are just coming by to look at the carnage. It's like the hottest tourist spot in D.C. right now, and it never should be that way for that reason.
15: Yeah, it's a heck of a story. I didn't know that it was filled with water from the rivers. So, of course, you're going to get algae and everything else. It is river water. It's not an actual pool with chlorine.
2: There was a lawsuit filed in May to stop this project from happening, the renovation, the Trump changes. And the plaintiffs, a bunch of historic conservationists, said, don't change the pool because you could damage it long term. It's very fragile. It's very hard. But that group was prophetic, weren't they? They didn't win their lawsuit, but they knew that this is a very challenging thing. You might not want to get involved with this because it can be a mess. And oh, by the way, they argued, it was supposed to be achromatic, non-colored water, so as best to reflect the Washington Monument, the Lincoln Memorial. You put a color in there, it's not going to do its job as a reflecting pool. This is a black eye the administration's going to have to repair with ice, coloring or something to fix it.
15: Yeah, it's turning into a nightmare. Real quick, Scott McFarland, while we have you, let's go across the pond, England. We wake up this morning to find out that Keir Starmer is out as prime minister. And just doing a quick thing, this is the sixth prime minister they've had in 7 years. What's going on in Great Britain?
2: I'm looking at the global issue here. There's an anti-incumbent sentiment that is still coursing through the bloodstream of world politics. You've seen it in other countries where they have ousted longtime leaders, and in Great Britain, they can't stop the revolving door. It's going to mean something in our politics coming up soon. An anti-incumbent sentiment doesn't mean an anti-Republican sentiment. It means an anti-incumbent sentiment. That's why the parties are nominating people who may seem to be unelectable candidates. We're seeing that in Maine. Saw that in the mayor's race in New York City. Yeah, people want change. They want dramatic change, and they will nominate people who are not viewed as electable. In Great Britain, you're seeing a symptom of that, McGraw, where they have churned out prime ministers looking for something that's a change agent. It's an unsettled world with inflation through the roof, with wars being fought, and with AI and technology consuming our culture. People want change, and it's going to keep happening until they feel they've gotten it.
15: Yeah, this isn't law and order. You don't figure out who the bad guy is at the end of the hour. I mean, change takes, sure. takes time. How much do you think this upheaval in Great Britain has to do with Brexit and how 10 years now of Brexit and I mixed bag, some say good, some say bad, but it's changing and it's not necessarily changing as fast as they want. How much do you think of this is still the Brexit controversy?
2: It's hard to believe it's been 10 years since that Trump came into office the first time, and Brexit. That's when we thought the change election was starting. It hasn't stopped. People still want to keep the churn going. There's a hyperinflation in Great Britain, just like there is here. You know, it costs you and me $6 to buy a stinking box of cereal right now. The same dynamics is true in Great Britain. They're probably going to ascribe some blame for that to exiting the euro. And whether it's right or wrong, that's probably where the blame's going and why they are so kinetic with their changes in government.
15: Yeah, Scott McFarland with us here. Independent journalist now with CBS News for years and years. Got his start in radio. That's why we like him. You can read him on Substack. You can check him out on YouTube. Scott, thanks for checking in every Monday. Josh is in next week for me. So, Scott, thanks for checking in. As always, we'll check in with you next week. Thanks, man.
2: I'll buy a new mic by then. Talk to you soon.
15: There you go. Good. Scott McFarland with us every Monday to get things off and going. News of the day. Nice little analysis around the horn with all that type of stuff. Hey, stay right there. When we come back, we're going to open up the show. I'll tell you, got some good news for you. And then we're going to talk to a astrophysicist who is just so excited. It's Christmas morning for the astrophysicists of the world because they found a new comet in Chile that is rewriting the history of the universe. We'll get into that. And then we're going to talk to, we'll talk Iran deal with a think tank next hour and get into the nitty gritty of Iran and Ukraine and where do we go from here. We're just getting started. Stay right there. America at Night, back in a moment.
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15: Hey, it's official. For those of you in Kansas City, Kansas City's throwing a party, the 250th event in Kansas City. It is going to take place on September 16th. They've invited me to come on out to Kansas City, so I'm going to be there. Pete and Mundo, the morning show at KCMO, is hosting this thing along with KCMO. Kevin Keatsman's going to be there. Vince Calanese's going to be there. Guy Benson's going to be there. I'm going to be there. You need to get tickets. It's going to be a sponsored event at the Boulevard Brewery. Dinner and complimentary wines, hors d'oeuvres. Oh, wait a minute. That's hors d'oeuvres. Never mind. I know that's hors d'oeuvres. Should be a whole lot of fun, and it's all to celebrate America and the 250th anniversary. September 16th, 2026. Four tickets. 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It's September 16th, 2026 in Kansas City. So I'll be there, and a chance to meet and greet and say hi. Get a chance to meet you face-to-face if you're living and listening in Kansas City, we'd love to have you come out. Should be a whole lot of fun. You can meet all the talk show hosts and ask us any questions and tell great stories and get a bunch of radio guys together. They're always telling great stories. Radio guys always know how to tell good stories. So that's September 16th in Kansas City. KCMOtalkradio.com for tickets, and we'll see you then. Coming up next segment, believe it or not, they have discovered a comet that moved through the solar system 10 to 12 billion years ago before the sun was born. And they found this comet in Chile. And the astrophysicists are, well, it's like Christmas morning for these guys. What does all of this mean? How can it be that it is almost as old and older than the Milky Way itself? What does that mean? And what does that tell us? It is only the third type of object like this. And so we're going to talk to an astrophysicist who is bursting at the seams. He's so excited. It truly is like Christmas morning. So we're going to talk with him coming up next segment. And then in hour number two, we're going to be checking in with a think tank. It is Joel Griffin is a senior fellow at the Advancing American Freedom. And we're going to get into, he's formerly of the Heritage Foundation, and we're going to talk to him about what's going on when it comes to the Iran war, when it comes to Ukraine. You've read about him and seen him in the Wall Street Journal. He's on their editorial board. He's on Fox News, Fox Business, Bloomberg, CNBC, C-SPAN, he is a senior fellow at the Advancing American Freedom Think Tank, and we're going to talk to him coming up next hour. And then, of course, open phones, open text messages, not to mention voicemails. You can give us a call, and if you're not available to call in during the live portion, you can always leave us a voicemail at the same number, 1-844-2-McGraw or 1-844-262-4729. We're just getting started. Stay right there. America at Night. Back in a moment.
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0: do the best we can.
1: Sure. So what does this mean? What why are you guys so excited? What does this tell you to find this meteor that's older than the Milky Way, that might be older than the sun? Why is that so important? What does that tell us?
0: Well, so the first thing is that, so there's a couple of things that I'm most excited about through IATLAS. Okay. So interstellar comets and asteroids are giving you, like, they are giving you an unprecedented, truly unprecedented window into planets and planet formation and even star formation throughout the galaxy. So we get to look up close at leftover remnants of the planet formation process, but how it unfolded in another planetary system other than the sun. And, you know, we now have discovered many, many planets around these exoplanets, we call them, planets around other stars. But the thing is that all we can do is study them remotely. Like, they are really far away. We're never going to be able to get to one of those other planetary systems and look up close. A lot of what we've learned about planets in the solar system and comets and asteroids comes from literally in situ measurements, which is a fancy way of saying we sent a spacecraft, for example, to Pluto, and then we took measurements right there. So suddenly we have this whole new population of objects coming from other planetary systems, but literally just, they're basically UPS right to our doorstep. So we can do in situ measurements of things that originated elsewhere. And the reason that's kind of big picture exciting is because that contextualizes the solar system. That tells us, like, it puts our Earth and our sun and our entire solar system into its cosmic context. It tells us, you know, is planet formation throughout the galaxy similar or different than what we're seeing here? And, you know, what it actually seems like from 3IATLAS is that things are pretty different in other places in the solar, in the Milky Way galaxy. For example, here's one for you. Just knowing that this object must have been probably older than the solar system. We're talking about the very earliest stages of the Milky Way's lifetime. And that's just that object existing. 3IATLAS existence is telling us that probably the processes that lead to the formation of planets, their subsequent evolution, whatever happens in planetary systems that make them maybe go unstable, maybe eject a bunch of material into the galaxy, that planet formation process is not only ubiquitous throughout the galaxy, so it's happening everywhere, it also was ubiquitous and rigorously occurring when the Milky Way was just in its infancy, which I think is kind of mind-blowing.
1: So the James Webb telescope was the one that took the pictures of this thing, right?
0: So actually, that's the one that took the pictures of this thing that had been in the news as of today, because there was a big Nature paper released about the isotopic ratios, which is a really remarkable, James Webb took remarkable measurements of 3IATLAS. However, it was discovered from a telescope from the ground in Hawaii, the survey called ATLAS. So in fact, James Webb is actually not very good at discovering new objects, because what it's really good at doing is, once we have discovered an object, looking like up close at it and getting really sensitive measurements of it. So James Webb, and actually the Hubble Space Telescope as well, has been enormously helpful in characterizing the object. But it was discovered by just like one of these smaller ground-based facilities, which is a fraction of the cost.
1: And so you were able to determine the chemical makeup of this meteor just from these pictures?
0: So it depends what you're talking about, because I don't want to take too much credit, because the stuff that just happened today, I was not part of that study. Like, I was very happy that they were able to get those observations, and the people who kind of analyzed that data and interpreted it are extremely good at what they do, and I wouldn't have been helpful in that type of analysis. But the study that was published today, for example, with the James Webb Space Telescope images, they were able to get isotopic measurements. And so they were able to get very detailed information about the chemistry of 3IATLAS. Although, I'll be honest with you, over the last kind of year-ish since July, basically every telescope throughout on Earth and in space has looked at 3IATLAS, because it's such an amazing opportunity. So

0: you couldn't really give credit to any single person. It's been a truly global effort of astronomers in all different countries all across the world looking at this object, getting various pieces. It's kind of like there's a big puzzle and we're getting various puzzle pieces that we're stapling together to try to get a holistic view of what this chemical composition of this object really was.
1: Where is this 3I Atlas now? Has it passed us? Has it gone past us? Or are we still trying to discover and or take pictures of it?
0: So I think there are probably a few measurements still being taken. Just for some context, when we first spotted it on July 1st last year, it was close to Jupiter, but incoming. So these hyperbolic objects, these unbound objects, they kind of come in and then they leave and they never come back. That's how we actually know they're not from the solar system. So we caught it as it was entering the solar system around Jupiter. I think around December-ish was when it was closest to the sun and the Earth. So it disappeared from view from the Earth, but then it reappeared right after it got closest to the sun. December, January, it got closest to the Earth, and now it's on its way out. So now it's like past Jupiter again. And so it's getting really, really faint. It's probably barely observable at this point, so we're kind of saying goodbye to this one. But the exciting thing is the existence of this object and the few before tells us that there are many, many more of them throughout our solar system that we have not detected yet. So we have all these exciting new telescopes coming online, like the Rubin Observatory, LSST, which is going to look at the entire southern hemisphere every night, five orders of magnitude more sensitive than anything else that we currently have. There's also NASA has this NEO Surveyor, which stands for Near Earth Object Surveyor, which is a space mission that's going to try to characterize every potentially hazardous asteroid bigger than 140 meters across. Those telescopes should start finding many, many more of these objects. So I really think this is basically, it's like we've discovered a couple of objects with facilities which are significantly less powerful than what's about to come online. So we should be seeing many, many more of these objects. I really think it's just the tip of the iceberg.
1: So in other words, if you find one ant in your cupboard, there's a chance there's a lot more ants behind behind the stale bread.
0: That's exactly right. And I bet if you find one ant in your cupboard, you're going to be a lot more hyper aware searching for more ants that could ruin everything else. So I think that's a big part of it, though, jokes aside. It's like, once we realize these objects were there, we're going to start looking a lot more intensely for them. So while as before we had realized there were so many of these objects passing through the solar system, we weren't really looking for them. So I think now that we've found a couple of them and we know there have to be a lot, we're going to be much more cognizant about trying to spot them in our telescope data.
1: Dr. Daryl Seligman is assistant professor of the Department of Physics and Astronomy at Michigan State University. Last question for you, doctor, and thank you very much. It was a fascinating conversation. If I had you as a physics teacher, I might have gone in a different direction as opposed to falling into radio. But
0: come take my classes at Michigan State.
1: Okay, there you go. Are we done studying this 3I Atlas? Is there more to learn? And what are you hoping to find out if there is?
0: There's a lot more to study. So the thing is that so there was a big rush to get telescope data on this object. So it has now almost left our being able to be seen, right? So every astronomer, that's an exaggeration, but like a lot of astronomers were fighting and trying to get as much telescope data on the object as possible. There was a huge amount of data that was taken on the object. But once you get the data, the rush is kind of off, if that makes sense.
1: Like, yeah.
0: This object is gone, but we have tons of data and observations of this object that we're still working with and analyzing, because the reality is that it's very difficult. Every telescope data set is different and has its own kind of issues and things that people spend a lot of time and a lot of hard work trying to understand and interpret. So we're going to be learning new stuff from this kind of treasure trove of data that we got. We got like a year's worth of data on this object from every telescope that exists in the world and in space. So we've got a ton of information to sort through. So I think we're going to be hearing exciting updates for the next couple of years.
1: So now the scientists can go to work with all the data. Yeah, good stuff. Daryl Seligman, who was assistant professor at the Department of Physics and Astronomy at Michigan State University. Doctor, thank you for a fascinating conversation. Good luck.
0: Thanks a lot.

0: You got it. America at Night, back in a moment.
1: America at Night with McGraw-Millhaven.
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0: Kathy in Pittsburgh texts in on the text line, 1-844-2-McGraw, 1-844-262-4729. Kathy in Pittsburgh texts in, "I'd be lost without your radio show. Since you've come on the air, I never miss a night." Thank you very much, Kathy. It's very nice of you. Hey, there's some Nancy Guthrie news. The two ransom notes that came in, apparently authorities are saying they believe they are authentic. And they're saying that the first note, they demanded millions in Bitcoin. The second note said that the apparent abductors said that Nancy Guthrie had died accidentally and they want more money so that you can retrieve the body. They have all said that they believe these notes are authentic. We'll get into more of that coming up next hour. Also, we're going to talk a little Iran and Ukraine as we talk to the think tank Advancing America Freedom with Joel Griffith as their senior fellow. We'll get into some of that, a deep dive into all of that. Don't forget, if you want to, you can always voicemail the show after we are off the air. If you're listening late night after we are off the air on a repeat, you can certainly leave a message for us. We get a whole bunch of voicemails each and every night, and we play those back in hour number three with open phones. Our executive director is Alex Hinton. Our engineer tonight is Richard Good. I'm McGraw-Millhaven. This is America at Night on Westwood One.

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8: ABC News, I'm Stephanie Officer. President Trump presenting a softer tone when speaking about the negotiations with Iran to end the month-long conflict. He now insists the diplomacy from Vice President Vance and the U.S. negotiating team will prevent any further escalation in the Strait of Hormuz.
9: As long as they respect us, I don't want to use the word fear, because that's an inappropriate word. But as long as they respect us, we're not going to have any trouble. We have total control of the strait.
8: Terrifying moments in Dixon, Illinois, after an early morning explosion forced hundreds to leave. Deputy Fire Chief Adam Arnold.
10: Crews quickly extinguished the fire. One resident of the home was found outside, suffering burn injuries to his face and legs.
8: That person flown to Rockford for treatment. After firefighters investigated the area, they detected gas readings in nearby homes. The entire neighborhood of 400 residents evacuated as a precaution. This is ABC News. Legendary music producer Clive Davis has passed away.
11: A five-time Grammy winner and a member of the Rock and Roll Hall of Fame, Clive Davis is credited with discovering and guiding some of the biggest musicians ever. From Aretha Franklin,
12: R-E-S-P-E-C-T,
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13: do you remember?
11: To modern acts like Maroon 5 and Alicia Keys. A statement from his family says Davis shaped the soundtrack of countless lives and left an indelible mark on our culture. Mike Dubusky, ABC News.
8: Davis's family says he died peacefully in New York City today. He was 94. Millions are in the path of severe weather to start off the week. From Texas to New Jersey, regions are on high alert for massive hail, flash flooding, and damaging winds. The dangerous conditions already taking the lives of one in Kansas and two in Illinois, according to authorities. I'm Stephanie Officer, ABC News.
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20: From the Platte Valley Bank Weather Center, I'm meteorologist Paul Trombley. Partly cloudy tonight with a chance of severe thunderstorms. Lows around 57. Southeasterly winds 10 to 15 miles per hour. Sunshine mixed with clouds at times again tomorrow. Slight chance of rain showers. Daytime highs approaching 76. Slight chance of thunderstorms tomorrow night.

0: 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Currently 66.
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3: All right, Monday nights. Thanks for joining us and staying up late. Today we're going to talk to a senior fellow at the Advancing American Freedom. 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He's been with the Heritage Foundation. He is a researcher for the Wall Street Journal editorial board. You've seen him on Fox News, Fox Business, Bloomberg, just to name a few of the places. Joel Griffith, senior fellow at the Advancing American Freedom think tank. Joel, thanks for joining us here on America at Night.
4: Hey, really happy to be with you. Thank you.
3: You got it. First, let's start with Ukraine because, let's start with Iran. I will talk about Ukraine later, but Iran deal with the United States, obviously the biggest story of the last couple of days. And now I guess we're getting some good news out of these talks in Switzerland. Take us through your thoughts as this story starts to develop and as we start to learn more about this memorandum of understanding. What do you think?
4: Well, sure thing. Well, this memorandum of understanding is really a surrender to the Iranian regime. It's quite disappointing. To President Trump's credit, he did great good working with the Israeli Defense Forces, both with Operation Midnight Hammer last summer when the United States worked with the Israeli military to target multiple nuclear reactors and facilities. And, of course, Operation Epic Fury just a few months ago that decimated large parts of the Iranian Navy and their Air Force and a number of their primary military targets. We had Iran on the cusp of forcing them to surrender. The blockade of the Strait of Hormuz that President Trump imposed was working. It was starving the Iranian regime of oil revenue that they used to buy drones and build more ballistic missiles and, of course, pay their Iranian Republican National Guard, which is a terrorist organization, of course. And we have seen a dramatic 180 turnaround by President Trump and a number of his negotiation team. And I'm deeply, deeply troubled by this MOU. And even though this is not the ultimate deal, all these details need to be worked out, what Iran is receiving up front, billions of dollars. Just tonight, I was looking at some imagery just showing the dozens of tankers filled with Iranian oil that have been allowed by our United States Navy now to leave the Strait of Hormuz and to exit. And they're going to be collecting close to $4 billion just with those initial shipments that are going to go to the Iranian regime. And, you know, many of us years ago in the not too distant past rightfully condemned the Obama administration for delivering $1.7 billion in pallets of cash. Actual pallets of cash that were delivered to the Iranian regime. Just this initial shipment that's going through the seas tonight on its way to Asia is an amount equal to twice what Barack Obama gave the regime on the pallets of cash. And this is just the start. We're going to see tankers leaving with oil each and every day over the next 60 days at least. And all that money is going to go into the pocket of an unrepentant, bloody terrorist regime is deeply disappointing. That's just scratching the surface. We can talk a lot more about what's in that memorandum of understanding, but this is the first part, and we're already seeing the effects of it. Billions of dollars headed to the bank accounts of the Iranian terrorist government.
3: I want to stay here for a second because from what we understand, there was already sanctions on Iranian oil before we started bombing. Now that this memorandum of understanding happens, not only did we open up the strait, but we lifted those sanctions that were on the regime before we started bombing. Is that correct?
4: That is correct. And this is the first waivers that have been issued to the regime since Barack Obama did it back in 2018.
3: Yeah. The criticism of this deal is that it's very similar to the Obama deal. Do you agree?
4: It's similar, but in many ways it's actually worse. The Obama regime, of course, lifted the sanctions for a time, and that did give the regime

0: well over $100 billion. But at least with those waivers, we had inspectors on the ground in Iran for a time. With this agreement, the MOU, there are no inspectors heading back to Iran right now to be investigating uranium. And this comes with the promise of more than $100 billion of frozen assets being unfrozen, and we can get into that. But also on top of that, there's a commitment in this memorandum to deliver at least $300 billion to Iran to help their economic development. It's truly bizarre. I mean, money is fungible. Whether it's a dollar that's supposedly going to build a new factory for vehicles in Iran or a new bridge, every dollar that's given to Iran by way of investment is another dollar that the regime can use to fund terror. And you know, to think about, just to put some of these numbers in context, Hezbollah, which is largely funded by Iran, Hezbollah operates in southern Lebanon. It's taken over large parts of the government, and of course, terrorizes both the Lebanese people, but also Israeli communities right across the border. Iran funds them to the tune of around $1 billion a year. And Hezbollah engages in a lot of murder and terror for that $1 billion. We're talking about sanctions relief of $3 to $5 billion per month just from the sanctions relief. So the regime is soon going to be awash in financial resources to spread terror, not just to their own people, but across the world.
1: Joel Griffith, I want to talk about that $300 billion in a minute on the other side of the break. But the administration says the lifting of the sanctions is only because Iran is deciding to give up certain nuclear aspirations. And so they get the money once they give up the nuclear aspirations, a carrot and stick approach. What's wrong with that?
0: If that were true, there would be a glimmer of hope. Unfortunately, it does not appear to be true. But don't just take the Iran's regime's word for it. They have denied that they're going to be allowing these inspectors back in. But if you look at the Memorandum of Understanding itself, it's a two-page document. In that MOU, there is no demand on Iran to give up their highly enriched uranium. There's a clause that says perhaps the Iranian regime will be required to dilute the enriched uranium. Well, remember, when you have uranium, whether it's highly enriched or enriched, when you have centrifuges, the centrifuges spin that uranium, and over a period of months and a period of years, that uranium becomes more and more concentrated, and you get to a certain level, then you can create a nuclear bomb. The issue here remains that Iran, absent us forbidding them and ensuring that the program is destroyed and they will not reconstruct it, when you have centrifuges, you can take uranium, enriched uranium, or diluted uranium, and spin that into highly enriched uranium. They have been playing, the regime has been playing this game for decades, and they came within a month or so of developing, of having enough highly enriched uranium to develop a nuclear bomb. This is why we went to war, and I believe President Trump did the right thing. I was very supportive, many of us were, of President Trump taking military action to stop them from doing so. But this MOU does not force them to relinquish that uranium. In the MOU itself, it says nothing about enriched uranium limits, and that MOU says nothing about another big problem with the regime, and that's the threat of ballistic missiles. There is not even a mention of ballistic missiles, and sadly, the other day when President Trump was talking about this agreement, he actually suggested that he thinks the regime has a right to have ballistic missiles. I'm sorry, but this is just patently absurd. These ballistic missiles can reach not just Iran's neighbors, they can reach Israel, they can actually reach now parts of Europe, and Iran has been developing through their program missiles that could even go further, potentially even reaching the United States. And even if those missiles aren't nuclear tipped, there's only so much that missile defenses can do to stop an onflooding of a ballistic missile attack. Of what we saw over the past year in multiple rounds, Iran did launch hundreds of ballistic missiles at its neighbors and at Israel. Thankfully, the missile defense systems and the air forces of us, of the United States and our allies, were able to shoot down most of those missiles. But if Iran were to develop even greater capacity, they could overwhelm the missile defense systems. And then we're talking about not just, and I don't mean to say just, a few civilian deaths, because every death really is, of course, tragic to those families. But we would be talking not about

0: MOU about diverting those resources to American farmers. That is absurd nonsense. It's factually untrue. The MOU on its face in the language itself clearly says that the Islamic regime has full control over those funds.
1: Joel Griffith, next segment, we'll try and pull you out of your shell a little bit and tell us what you really think. He is a senior fellow at the Advancing American Freedom. He's dropping some knowledge here on us tonight. Stay right there. Lots more to get to. I want to ask about Ukraine as well. America at Night. Stay right there. Back in a moment.
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1: From the Platte Valley Bank Weather Center, I'm meteorologist Paul Trombley. Partly cloudy tonight with a chance of severe thunderstorms. Lows around 57. Southeasterly winds 10 to 15 miles per hour. Sunshine mixed with clouds at times again tomorrow. Slight chance of rain showers. Daytime highs approaching 76. Slight chance of thunderstorms tomorrow night. Lows level off around 55. Currently 66.

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1: Joel Griffith is with us. He's a senior fellow at the Advancing American Freedom. And what is the Advancing American Freedom? It is the new home, reading straight from their website, the new home for the conservative movement in Washington, D.C. While most think tanks focus on a handful of issues, Advancing American Freedom prides itself on being a full-spectrum conservative organization. Advancing American Freedom, the conservative movement lives here. Joel has worked for the Heritage Foundation. He's a researcher for the Wall Street Journal editorial board. You've seen him on numerous times on Fox News, Business News, Bloomberg, and so on and so forth. Joel, let's go back to Donald Trump's motivation for cutting this memorandum of understanding. He said at the time that he wanted to avert a worldwide depression and that he didn't want to be the late, great Herbert Hoover, suggesting that this deal had to be done and it was his only choice. How do you respond?
2: Well, once again, I commend President Trump for the leadership he exhibited last year with Operation Midnight Hammer and this year with Operation Epic Fury. He took the right steps in striking Iran hard. Now, of course, there's economic pain involved with that, especially early this year when we saw oil prices basically double to $120 a barrel briefly. And we did feel that and still are feeling that at a pump. I know I'm paying close to $450 a gallon now. My Honda Accord's costing $60 to fill up. It's not pleasant. What the administration should have been doing is explaining more to the American people leading up to this war what that was going to cost them and explaining to the American public why exactly it is that it is worthwhile to pay more at the pump. And you don't want to minimize the effect it has on American families, not just on leisure travel, but even on getting to work. But here's the thing. We weren't entering into a worldwide depression because of this. We saw prices rising at the pump, and of course it trickles through to other parts of the economy. It added likely about 1.5% to overall prices, and that is tough. But what we're trying to avoid here is a nuclear war down the road with nuclear weapons in the hands of a very dangerous regime. And it's important to keep in mind that this regime, it's not like the Soviet Union. It's not like communist China, both of which, of course, were evil empires. And China, of course, is still here today in the hands of a dictator. But the Iranian regime is one that is theologically based, and it's not a peaceful theology that they embrace. The particular strand of Islam that the Iranian regime holds to, and when I say the Iranian regime, we're talking about scholars that are in charge of that regime, the mullahs. They are part of a minority sect that believes that there's going to be a 13th Iman. This 13th Iman is going to appear on the world stage and achieve global domination, and they believe that they, through their earthly government, can bring that quest into effect. And if that means exporting terror, which they're doing, if that means bringing the world underneath their dominion through nuclear weapons, they'll do that as well because they believe they can expedite this process of global domination by this Iman. It's a fringe theology, but it happens to be a fringe theology that is in the hands of leaders that have shown a willingness and eagerness to engage in terror. And because of the irrationality, it's especially required that they not obtain such a nuclear weapon. That needed to be and still does need to be explained to the American people because there's a lack of understanding of exactly what that regime is seeking for. They're not just seeking worldly gain, earthly possessions, material profits. That's not their underlying motive. The underlying motive is that ideological, theological quest.

0: that's why that's so important. But we weren't going into a depression because of this. We were seeing a bit of an economic slowdown and higher prices, but we were winning the war. That regime was on its last legs. They were being deprived of the oil revenue. They were seeing their military decimated. And the people, as we saw, when 40,000 were massacred earlier this year by that regime, the people were looking for freedom. And in fact, we had other partners, including Israel, that had identified those who, if arms were placed in their hands, that they would be on the ground seeking to finally eradicate the world of that regime. This would not have required United States troops on the ground. There were hundreds of thousands of others that have been victimized for decades, their families victimized, that were willing to take up arms if only they could be supplied to uproot that regime. I did find it interesting. This is a side note that the president referenced President Hoover a few times. And of course, President Hoover's actions did precipitate the Great Depression. But if anyone's watched Ferris Bueller's Day Off years ago, remember what precipitated the Great Depression. It was dramatic increase in tariffs that really harmed the business community. Thankfully, the tariffs that we've seen in the past 2 years, they haven't been quite as severe as Herbert Hoover's tariffs. But even with the tariffs we've seen in our country the last year and a half, we've seen a slowdown in jobs growth. But I thought that was ironic. The president mentioned Herbert Hoover a few times.
1: Raise taxes. Yes. No, that's that's a great scene. Maybe we need to have him watch Ferris Bueller's Day Off to get a better sense of what tariffs do. Real quick, because I want to get to Ukraine. But my whole point is this, that I've been asking the other question. That is, if we got out of the Obama deal because we couldn't trust Iran, we're going to walk into another deal with a similar regime. Why do we trust them today when 10 years ago we didn't trust them then?
0: We should not be trusting them today. You're exactly right. I believe that part of the reason why we see this naivety with the current Trump administration is that many of these negotiations, they're occurring without subject matter experts, those that have actually studied the regime accompanying those negotiators. Look, I think that Jared Kushner, the president's son-in-law, I think he's a good man. He's not an expert in the Iranian regime and the history, to my knowledge. Steve Witkoff, who the other top negotiator, is a real estate developer. I'm not saying his intentions aren't great, but look, these aren't subject matter experts. I think what further complicates this is that a number of these negotiators, including Jared Kushner, including Steve Witkoff, they have business interests tied to that region, namely Qatar. Qatar, of course, is a sponsor of terror. They've been sponsoring Hamas for years. They've got a lot of money, of course, but it doesn't seem right. It seems like quite a conflict of interest that you have two negotiators that have business interests in Qatar, including with the Sovereign Wealth Fund. I think this is highly inappropriate. But the bottom line is, that a number of the top negotiators, they simply are not bringing in folks from State Department and from DNI that have true expertise with this region, and they're being being swindled, sadly. And not just them, it's disarming the American people as well. It's something we didn't mention, actually, is regarding that Strait of Hormuz. One of the bottom lines was supposed to be, we're going to reopen the strait, and that's going to mean free passage. These are international waters. The memorandum of understanding only specifies that ships will be able to sail through free of tolls for 60 days. And this is another point we should not be negotiating. If Iran is able to collect tolls, that's another $1 to $2 billion a month possibly in tolls that they'll be collecting. And it's not so much that we're going to notice it at the pump. Of what, $1 billion or $2 out of our $30 trillion economy, that's not much. $1 billion or $2 billion in the hands of the regime. That's why this is so important, because $1 billion is one full year's funding for Hezbollah, and $1 billion buys a heck of a lot of rockets and hires quite a few nuclear scientists. That is a big part of the reason why we cannot be allowing Iran to impose tolls on the Strait of Hormuz.
1: Joel Griffith, let's turn our attention to Ukraine. We're starting to read that Ukraine is getting the upper hand in Russia, and these drone attacks are getting more violent and deeper into Russia. Has something changed with this Ukraine war?
0: You're right. Some of the headlines have finally been positive for Ukraine. They're, of course, now in their fourth year of war. They saw

0: The biggest economic contraction in European history, in post-World War II history, after that war began. And they've really hung in there, of course, with the help of their European allies and with the United States. But a lot of their own men and women have been bravely fighting on the front lines. And it appears they are beginning to turn a corner with some of these drone attacks hitting deep inside Russian territory. In fact, some of these drone attacks from Ukraine have been striking in the suburban Moscow area. So I'm hopeful they can pull this off. If Russia can threaten the sovereign nation of Ukraine, of course, they can surely threaten other neighbors as well. It's a big part of the reason why Poland is upping their defense spending. So look, I'm hopeful they can succeed. And one of the other developments from this with Ukraine increasing the drone capacity is that drone warfare, this is something very new to the world, and Ukraine and Russia have been on the front lines of this. So we are learning a lot. Ukraine is an ally. We're learning a lot from how they're working with these drones. And the hope would be that when we incorporate this into their own military, we can achieve swifter military action and do so in a way that minimizes the loss of life of our service members.
1: This drone technology is a real deal, right? Because Iran, even though their military has been decimated by our attacks, it seems with a couple of drones and a couple of very small boats, they're able to close the Strait of Hormuz. So this drone technology is here to stay, and it is the great equalizer, is it not?
0: No, it is, and that you're exactly right. Even though we decimated most of the Iranian Navy and the Air Force, those small speedboats and those drones have continued to make it impossible for ships to pass freely through the straits. And hey, we all notice the impact of that every week when we fill up.
1: Joel Griffith, last question for you today. J.D. Vance left Switzerland with they're promoting some good news that the United States is saying that Tehran has agreed to invite United Nations inspectors back to the Iran's nuclear sites. Now, the Iranian government has left that somewhat unclear, but the United States is saying that they've agreed to have United Nations inspectors back. Is that not at least a step in the right direction?
0: Well, first of all, of course, the Iranian regime right now is denying that. But second of all, we have tried this game before. We tried it underneath President Barack Obama. President Trump, to his credit, opposed that deal, as did many Republicans and even quite a few Democrats opposed that deal. You cannot trust this regime. This regime plays games. They'll let an inspector in, they'll deny inspector. And then, of course, what we found out, let's remember what we found out just a few years ago, thanks to our friends in Israel who were able to infiltrate the regime's nuclear program and extract copious amounts of data that proved beyond a shadow of a doubt that even when Iran had invited or had allowed those inspectors on the ground in Iran, Iran was continuing its nuclear development program elsewhere, and that is exactly how Iran came to within a few weeks of having enough enriched, highly enriched uranium to develop a nuclear weapon. So, look, I understand the White House, and in particular Vice President Vance, they want to spin this as a positive, but sorry, I really don't see any positives coming out of this Swiss meeting, except for from the Iranian regime's point of view, to the tune of billions of dollars now each month flowing into their hands.
1: Joel Griffith, it's been a fascinating hour. Senior fellow at the Advancing American Freedom. Joel Griffith, thanks for joining us. We'll have you back soon. Thanks for checking in.
0: Thank you. Have a great night.
1: You got it. America at Night, back in a moment.
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0: 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America at Night with McGraw-Milhaven.
1: All right. Next hour, it's open phones. We'll take phone calls. We'll take text messages. We've got a bunch of voicemails to get to as well. But I wanted to take a moment tonight and talk about Clive Davis. Clive Davis died today at the age of 94. Also passing away was Alan Greenspan, former Fed of the former head of the Federal Reserve. He spent almost 20 years there at the Federal Reserve. Probably one of the most powerful people in the last 50 years, right?

0: He spent 20 years at the Fed. He lived through the, he was at the helm during the market crash, the dot-com bubble, and of course, retired right before the 2008 crash, which many people, that sort of soiled his legacy. He, I think when he retired, he walked out on top, but 2 years later, you had the 2008, Great Recession, which sort of, at least put a damper on some of his legacy, but he passed away at the age of 100. And also Clive Davis. Clive Davis is such an interesting character. Grew up in Brooklyn, nickeled and dimed his way to Harvard Law School and became president of Columbia Records, not knowing anything about music. I don't know how that would go today. But the guy who was running Columbia Music, Clive Davis, when he took over, didn't know anything about music and yet was able to create some of the best songs and the biggest artists going. He oversaw Columbia, and then he later, Arista, and he signed an array of artists, everyone from Patti Smith to, I mean, the list goes on and on and on. So the list of... Lots of tributes coming in about Clive Davis. And so they have 11 of his most influential songs that he was a part of. And here's just a sprinkling of some of the songs that Clive Davis turned into hits. Right? He was the one who sort of shepherded these through. Harold Melvin and the Blue Notes, If You Don't Know Me By Now. Bruce Springsteen's Blinded by the Light. Barry Manilow's Mandy, which I love that song. Dionne Warwick's I'll Never Love This Way Again. I mean, these are so different songs, right? Bruce Springsteen's Blinded by the Light and Barry Manilow's Mandy. The same guy sort of it was instrumental in sort of shepherding these things through. He didn't write the songs. He didn't play the music in the songs, but he was the one who sort of, right? He was the one who sort of produced it all. He was the one who sort of got it going. He was the guy in charge. He was the suit, if you will, that shepherded these things through. So Barry Manilow, Mandy, Dionne Warwick, I'll Never Love This Way Again, Aretha Franklin, Freeway of Love, Whitney Houston, Saving All My Love for You, Kenny G, Milli Vanilli, believe it or not, Carlos Santana, Alicia Keys, Rod Stewart. I mean, That is a heck of a run. Maybe I'm a little more sympathetic today because I just rewatched on Paramount Plus The Offer. Has anybody seen The Offer? I saw it before. I just watched it again over the weekend. It's the, I don't know, 8 or 9 part series. Miles Teller is the lead, and it's the story of the making of The Godfather. So it's not The Godfather, it's the making of The Godfather and the trials and tribulations that Al Ruddy, who was the producer of The Godfather, and Robert Evans and Paramount at the time and Gulf and Western and a young Francis Ford Coppola and all the fights the studio had, and Robert Evans and Al Ruddy had to fight and sort of connive and beg, borrow, and steal all the things that needed to be done to make The Godfather, The Godfather. And it really is. I know they took some Hollywood liberties with it, but every time I checked, I'm like, clearly that didn't happen. I checked, I'm like, oh yeah, that really did happen. Oh my goodness. It's an extraordinary series. It came out, I don't know, a couple of years ago. It's called The Offer. It is well worth your time. If you're a fan of the movie, The Godfather, yes, but even if you're not, You'll watch The Godfather in a completely different way because of the Paramount Plus series, The Offer. So if you got nothing to do for a couple hours, not a bad series to snuggle up with and enjoy. All right. Open phones next hour. Stay right there. Our executive director is Alex Hinton. Our engineer tonight is Richard Good. I'm McGraw Milhaven. This is America at Night on Westwood.
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6: ABC News, I'm Stephanie Officer. A state of emergency in Los Angeles' Boyle Heights neighborhood, where a warehouse fire burning since Wednesday is prompting air quality alerts. 85 million pounds of decaying food up in flames. Building owners say the inferno may have started while contractors were testing solar panels. Mayor Karen Bass says air quality has improved, but the city is acting.
7: We have thousands more air purifiers to distribute, thousands more masks to distribute, and we do have two shelters that are open for anyone that wants shelter. It is voluntary, and they are welcome to be there 24 hours a day.
6: Staying in California, Chico officials confirm reports of an active shooter at the Butte County Library. Police say two are dead, one person in custody. They do not believe there is an ongoing threat. A spokesperson for Minority Leader Chuck Schumer says Senate Democrats plan on forcing a vote on the House-passed Iran War Powers Resolution tomorrow. This is ABC News. Alan Greenspan, an authoritative voice at the head of the Federal Reserve for nearly two decades, died at 100.
8: Appointed by Ronald Reagan, Alan Greenspan knew the global economy was changing, as he once told Congress.
9: It's becoming increasingly conceptual and less physical, more services and less physical goods.
8: Greenspan oversaw a period of unprecedented prosperity through the 1990s, but his policies were later blamed for contributing to the housing crisis and global recession of 2008. Brian Clark, ABC News.
6: Greenspan's wife, NBC reporter Andrea Mitchell, said he died of complications from Parkinson's. Strong bipartisan support for housing reform on Capitol Hill today. In an 85-5 vote, the Senate passed a bill loosening regulations on home construction while limiting investors from buying homes that could go to families. The bill now heads to the House, where it's expected to pass. Polls show housing costs are a key issue ahead of the midterms. I'm Stephanie Officer, ABC News.
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14: From the Platte Valley Bank Weather Center, I'm meteorologist Paul Trombley. Lows around 57 tonight under partly cloudy skies. Winds out of the southeast, 8 to 15 miles per hour. Sunshine mixed with clouds at times again tomorrow. Slight chance of rain showers. Daytime highs approaching 76. Partly cloudy skies tomorrow night. Slight chance of thunderstorms. Lows level off around 55. Right now, it's 64 degrees.
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16: Hope everybody had a good Father's Day. We did a lot of grilling. That was what I wanted to do. I wanted to do a little grilling. We're having the back deck redone, so my grilling apparatus is not up to normal standards, so I got a makeshift thing in the driveway. But hey, a grill's a grill, and it's Father's Day. Didn't watch much of the U.S. Open, that Wyndham Clark. I got to tell you, I love watching these golf matches, but without Tiger and without Phil, and Rory sort of was never really in contention, I had no idea Wyndham Clark had won the U.S. Open a couple years ago. Sounds like that was the quietest U.S. Open win ever. He holds on to win. Got a little bit of backlash from the crowd at Shinnecock Hills. I guess a while ago, he was at Oakmont and he was upset and he took a club to a couple of lockers and that word got out. So he's got a bit of a temper problem. I guess that didn't endear himself to the crowd. But the guy's won 2 U.S. Opens. Clearly, he knows what he's doing if you win a U.S. Open. He was white knuckling it down the back nine on Sunday, but he held through and ended up winning on Father's Day. So Wyndham Clark here, U.S. Open Championship. I didn't watch much of it. I was doing a whole lot of other stuff, but spent the weekend with the little one and had a really, really, really nice time. Didn't grow up with a dad, so Father's Day sort of never really meant much to me. It was just one of those days where I guess you were on your own because other people were doing stuff with their dads, but now that I'm a dad, it's a lot. I get it now, right? That's the thing about having a kid. You sort of, when you have a kid, you sort of get it. Things that didn't make sense to you before make a lot more sense to you now. Anyway, the phone numbers are as follows: 1-844 to McGraw. 1-844-262-4729. We'll get some phone calls. We'll get some text messages. But a couple of interesting stories have come out tonight. And the first one is this Nancy Guthrie ransom note. Authorities now believe, or now at least saying publicly, that two ransom notes addressed to the family after her disappearance, including the one note that says she died, were likely sent by the person or the group of people who abducted her. Now, this is according to investigators familiar with the case. Investigators believe that the same person sent both notes, and they were likely sent from the same IP address on the computer. The first note that the family got with Nancy Guthrie, and this has sort of been reported, but not this level of attention to what was actually in the notes. The first note demanded millions of dollars in Bitcoin for the release of Nancy Guthrie. The second note, sent days later, again by the same person, who authorities now believe is the person who ultimately kidnapped her, the second note was sent a couple days later. The apparent abductors revealed that Nancy Guthrie had died. And the note indicated that they did not mean for her to die, according to sources who have reviewed the notes. Now, Savannah Guthrie has said that she believes that the two notes are authentic and that they believe this they have somehow authenticated these notes. There are a lot of different notes, I think, that came, and I think most of them, it's my understanding, are not real, and I didn't see them, she said. But I believe the two notes that we received, that we responded to, I tend to believe that those are real. That's what Nancy Guthrie said back, that's what Savannah Guthrie said back in March. So the first one came on February 2nd, and then it was sent to three media outlets, two local stations and TMZ, the other online tips. The other note gave specifics about Guthrie's home, including an Apple Watch with a white band that was on the floor of her bedroom, and that the back porch light was on, according to investigators. The note was addressed to Savannah Guthrie, according to multiple sources with the note. The second note, the first one was on February 2nd, the second was on February 6th. Similar language, but did not make any demands, according to the sources. Though they did say that she had died accidentally, and that they were still asking for money so that you could find out where the body is. Pretty brutal stuff. Heartbreaking. But still no word on, right? And still no word on anything. There's no evidence of anything. So, really, really sad story. We woke up this morning with the news that Keir Starmer, the Prime Minister of Great Britain, is going to resign. What's interesting about this, it's the sixth Prime Minister in 7 years. They are just not happy with anybody in Great Britain. And no matter who takes the reins, whether it's Boris Johnson, Keir Starmer, or anybody else, no one's happy over in Great Britain. They weren't happy. They left Brexit 10 years ago. And they don't seem to be happy over anything in Great Britain. And so Keir Starmer, I don't know what he did. I don't know what he didn't do. I don't know if he was in there long enough to actually to do anything, either negative or positive. I will say this, though. Anyone who watches that TV show on Apple TV, Severance, I could never, the bad guy, right? The bad guy was Keir. In that show, Severance on Apple TV. And every time they talked about Keir Starmer, I couldn't get that very weird show out of my head. So it's my own issues. Anything else in the news that we, didn't touch on today? Lots going on in the news. By the way, apparently Twitter suspended accounts critical of J.D. Vance and the U.S.-Iranian deal. Hundreds of accounts have been suspended. Some have been put back online, but the Twitterati are very upset that Twitter and Elon Musk and the people who run Twitter are sort of censoring some people on Twitter. So I guess unlimited, unregulated free speech is not the first rule when it comes to Twitter. And X, apparently, if you're pro-Jewish, anti-Iran, and negative of J.D. Vance, and negative of the U.S.-Iranian memorandum of understanding

0: you could have had your account suspended. So there you go. You got that going on as well. And then it is, we're in this weird time between Juneteenth and July 4th. And I don't know if I said this the other day, but I really think that this is going to be like a 2 week vacation. This is like going to be what Christmas and New Year's is. Now, I'm not comparing Juneteenth to Christmas, and I'm not comparing July 4th to New Year's Eve, but it's a 2 week period where people like take the time, right? June, they're off on Juneteenth, and then the next week, and then you got 4th of July week. So it's like you're going to, let's make a 2 week trip out of it. Let's make the kids are off school. I'll take off and we'll take off this weekend and we'll hedge here and we'll hedge there and we'll turn it into a, instead of a 4 or 5 day weekend, now it's a 7-8 day weekend. This is going to become, right, the 2 weeks between Juneteenth and July 4th. People are still wrapping their heads around it, how to take advantage of the Christmas or the summer season with now Juneteenth off and July 4th just 2 weeks later. So we'll see about all that. All right. That's some of the things I've been looking at, talking about, thinking about. But the hour is yours. I'll shut up and come back. We got plenty of voicemails. We got plenty of phone calls lined up. 1-844-2-McGraw. 1-844-262-4729. Voicemails, text messages, phone calls. Straight ahead. America at Night. Back in a moment.
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6: All right, let's go to the phones. We got Tim in Washington. Tim, welcome to America at Night.
7: Thank you, McGraw. I just find it odd that nowhere in your conversation with him or
6: with who? In my conversation with who?
7: Scott McFarland.
6: Oh, okay. Yeah.
7: That nobody discloses that he's pretty high up in Midas Touch.
6: What is Midas Touch?
7: Well, I'm going to blame you for that. You should know.
6: I can't know everything.
7: Well, you're producers and you got people working for you. And
6: what is Midas Touch? What is that?
7: A pretty progressive leftist news organization.
6: Oh, so you think I'm hiding? You think I'm hiding? You think I'm trying to throw in the liberal bias on the show without telling anybody?
7: Well, not really, because you know what? I got to tell you, he's been fairly fair on his views.
6: I think he's been fantastic. He's just the facts, and I think he's been a great resource for us.
7: He's not been just the facts, but he's been fairly fair.
6: Well, what has he said that has somehow upset you?
7: It's what he works for. It's for the people he works for. It's for the people that pay him to be on Midas Touch. And all you have to do is look up his bio on Wikipedia or whatever source you want to use. He is, I think, their senior analyst or something like that. And I'm just saying that.
6: Yeah, it's. I looked it up here on the break. He says, the Midas Touch and I have long shared the same philosophy. You don't platform lies, you don't platform conspiracy theories, and you don't allow for whitewashing history. And the Midas Touch calls itself a pro-democracy journalism. So if
7: nothing in there about progressive, nothing in there that you read about progressive agenda.
6: This is from the Hollywood Reporter. Scott McFarland joins the Midas Touch Network after departing CBS News. I don't know. I don't know anything about the Midas Touch. I don't know anything about
7: well,
6: it.
7: He's
6: it's
7: a correspondent of them. He's a correspondent, according to me. According to what
6: he was also a correspondent for CBS News. So already right there, he's a liberal pinko. So we
7: why
6: knew
7: did
6: that
7: he live,
6: going in.
7: Why did he leave CBS?
6: I don't know. We'll have to ask him.
7: Yeah, well, that would be a good question. I'm just saying that there is, and I like the guy. I'm not trying to bash him. Okay.
6: But you,
7: but
6: what,
7: he
6: you
7: does
6: just want
7: have
6: me to,
7: an agenda.
6: You want you just want me to mention that he's part of the Midas Touch Network.
7: Well, and all your listeners can look up the Midas Touch and what they're for and what they stand for. And that's
6: well, let's say
7: all
6: it, let's I'm say saying. Let's say it is a progressive organization. What I mean, outside of a disclosure, I mean, you like the guy, you like the segment. So does it really matter?
7: Well, I don't know. I don't know if it does or not, because he does. He only leans. Here's the deal. Here's the deal that confuses me, McGraw.
6: Well, I don't want to confuse
7: him. He only leans left. He's not a.
6: Well, and I don't know. I don't know if. I don't know if that's fair. He's reporting on the news, and the news of the day is Donald Trump, and whether it's the a reflecting pool or the deal in Iran or the economy or
7: he
6: gas prices or so on. So. Oh, look.
7: He has a leaning.
6: Okay, he leans.
7: If
6: heaven
7: he were,
6: forbid.
7: You, all your callers can look up Midas Touch.
6: Yes.
7: And,
6: okay.
7: And
6: I wasn't trying to hide
7: what
6: it.
7: They want.
6: I wasn't, but you like him. You like him, though.
7: I don't mind him. I mean, compared to Joy, whatever.
6: Joy who?
7: Any Joy you want to pick?
6: Any Joy? What are you talking about? I don't
7: Joy
6: know.
7: Joy Behar, that... Joy.
6: Was Joy What's Behar? I didn't put Joy Behar on the show, so.
7: No, you didn't. I'm just saying. Now you're trying to put words in my mouth.
6: I'm not trying to put words in your mouth. I got to go, Tim. Thanks for your keen insight.
7: Okay.
6: Scott McFarland joins the Midas Touch Network. I didn't mean to hide. I didn't mean to hide the lettuce under. I didn't mean to hide the mayonnaise under the lettuce. That's all. I apologize if I tried to steer you people wrong. What do we got here? Scott in St. Louis, who has been banned from calling in, and he's like three quarters of the way banned from voicemails. He's not banned from text messages yet. Apparently, Scott in St. Louis got banned from Twitter. So I feel like I'm in pretty good company, Scott. Maybe if I ban you and Elon Musk bans you, maybe we're telling you something. Glenn in New Mexico checks in. This is a joke, but not any more ludicrous than what emanates from his disordered brain on a daily basis. Here's another one. Good evening. I'm just waiting for Donald Trump to issue a Truth Social post that the Ducks are the least, at least partially responsible for the vandalism that has occurred at the reflecting pool in the last couple of weeks. Those beaks and claws are designed specifically to shred the liner material. Here's another one from Illinois. Finally, Joel speaks the truth about Qatar. Trump keeps cozying up with that anti-American, anti-Israel country. Trump keeps sleeping with the enemy and now with Iran's terrorizing government. New Fairfield, Connecticut. Comets, seriously? This Iran deal is not a deal. Horrible, but let's ignore it. Look at a reflecting pool. Here's another one. I agree with Joel, your last hour's guest. There was no mention of Trump's promise to the oppressed Iranian citizens. He reneged on all of them. Tucson, Arizona checks in. Don't let Dan Mason fool you. He was our program director long before Group W. If he can argue for either side of consolidation, you can bet he was part of the problem. He didn't need to can Imus. Mason and CBS got freaked out because of cancel culture. All he had to do was wait it out. Actually, I think I read that one before. 1-844-2-McGraw, 1-844-262-4729. We got some voicemails to get to. We got some more phone calls to get to. Let me remind you, for those listening in Kansas City on KCMO, we've got a deal for you coming up in September. September 16th, they're having a America 250 celebration. Pete Mundo, the morning host there, is going to be there, as well as who else they got coming up? They got Kevin Keatsman's going to be there. Vince Calanese is going to stop by. Guy Benson's going to show up. Yours truly has been invited. So if you're in the Kansas City area and you're not doing anything on September 16th,

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12: From the Platte Valley Bank Weather Center, I'm meteorologist Paul Trombley. Lows around 57 tonight under partly cloudy skies. Winds out of the southeast.

15 miles per hour. Sunshine mixed with clouds at times again tomorrow. Slight chance of rain showers. Daytime highs approaching 76. Partly cloudy skies tomorrow night. Slight chance of thunderstorms. Lows level off around 55. Right now, it's 64 degrees.

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1: Hey, let's give a shout out to the Oklahoma Sooner men's baseball team. They beat North Carolina tonight 13-2 in the rubber game of the College World Series National Championship Series. They are now, the Oklahoma Sooners, the College World Series champions. They beat North Carolina 13-2 in the final. This is Oklahoma's third national championship, the last since 1994. They've won a total of three. Congratulations to the Sooners. That is not an easy gauntlet to run through. You got to play the regular season, then you got the regionals, the super regionals, and then you got the World Series. It's not easy. Oklahoma wins the national championship tonight in Omaha, Nebraska. Let's go to the voicemails. The voicemails. We got Shane in Pell City, Alabama. Shane, welcome to America at Night.
2: I just wanted to comment, when I found your show, I don't know, about 2-3 months ago, it's a breath of fresh air. Right on, brother. I'm digging it. Enjoy it. The format, your demeanor, everything. I love the show. It's a breath of fresh air.
1: Thank you very much, Shane, in Pell City, Alabama. I appreciate that. Let's go to Ron. Ron, what do you got?
3: It seems to me that a new force has come into being. I call it the Mamdani derangement syndrome. I would say that Mr. Flattner is something of a clone thereof. And so I appreciate the breath of fresh air they represent.
1: I was confused. Was he a Graham Platner fan or not a Graham Platner fan? And was he a Mondani fan or not? Because Trump's a Mondani fan, right? Trump and Mondami are buds, right? He's been to the Oval Office. They're hanging out. They're slapping each other's backs. So I was confused by that. And in Bethel, Connecticut, welcome to America at Night.
4: I just wanted to reply back to that person who replied that he thought you didn't have to bring up the fact that Trump had defiled the White House. I agree with him. First of all, Monica Lewinsky was a 22-year-old intern with whom Clinton was in charge of her livelihood, and she was a young girl, and he was the president at the time. As far as the porn star that Trump supposedly had the affair with in 1996, there is absolutely no comparison, and he didn't defile the White House. He wasn't even in the White House. So, no, I don't think you had to bring that up, but I do think your left-leaning required you to do it.
1: Well, I think you were missing the point of the comment. One, having an affair with an adult film star weeks after your son is born, I'm not so sure that's part of the Family Values Coalition. But where he defiled the White House was from the Resolute desk, wrote a hush money check to his lawyer to funnel it through some type of accounting to get the money to the adult film star so that she wouldn't speak. So writing a hush money check on the Resolute desk was the point of the soiling of the White House. Not so sure that's the best use of the Resolute desk. That was the point I was making. And I don't know the fact that bringing that up makes me a liberal or a conservative. I don't know where in the party platform it says all conservatives are not allowed to mention this, or all liberals must mention it. I don't see where that's a tenet of any of the liberal or conservative philosophy. It's just a fact. It's a well-documented fact. Matter of fact, I saw Giuliani give the check or show the check on Fox News to Sean Hannity. So I don't know what else to tell you. So it doesn't make me liberal, doesn't make me conservative. It was just a fact. That was the only thing I was pointing out. And in Bethel, Connecticut, thank you very much for your time. We got Jane Doe. Jane Doe, what do you got for us?
5: I have a radio in every room, and I love it. There's no two alike. I pick them up at, you know, Goodwill, thrift shops, whatever, and they're on different stations, but they're very much company for me. I advise get radios.
1: I love radios. As a matter of fact, there's a antique shop where I live. And it's one of these places where it's an antique shop where you buy the booth, right? They have these antique shops, and they sell the booth, and then you buy the booth, and then you can bring in anything you want. Well, one of these antique shops near my house has a radio booth, and the guy there, he's retired, and he fixes old radios, and he refurbishes them. And so, I mean, it's beautiful, gorgeous radios that I can't help myself. Every time I go into this store, I have to buy one. And they're relatively inexpensive, but they're brought back to pristine condition. And then what he does is he makes them Bluetooth available. So you can hook your phone up to the speaker, and then you can play whatever songs or radio stations you want through the Bluetooth speaker. So I've got them strewn throughout the house. The big cathedral ones, the pieces of furniture, the Crosbys. I mean, I got wood ones and plastic ones and Art Deco ones and mid-century modern ones and 1930s. Show me a good radio and I'll spend all day with you. But he's able to renovate these old radios, and it's so gorgeous. And then there's another guy I met, and this guy, what an interesting guy he is. And I'll get you his address or his website. He doesn't do a very good job of marketing himself. But what he does is he buys these old, and you know what they are. I don't know what you call them anymore. But we had one when we were in, when I was a little kid back in the 70s. The parents went to Sears and got one. But there are these really, there are some that are really nice. They're pieces of furniture, and they were like a console. Right, and you had a record player, and some had an 8-track deck, and an AM/FM, and it was a piece of furniture, and you put it in the living room, and then you would play records on it. You'd lift the lid. Well, this guy refurbishes these things. So a couple years ago, I purchased one, and people come over to the house, and it is like a Model T Ford. They come over, you open it up, it smells like it does in the 1970s. I play the Frank Sinatra songs Christmas time. I stack it with all sorts of Christmas albums. And, you know, we're having dinner with the Christmas tunes in the background. Oh, it is fantastic. Then I rediscovered albums. You can go to these album stores, and the young kids are rediscovering albums. They're re-releasing albums for the young kids today. And it's just absolutely beautiful. And I love it. The little one, she plays her, you know, she's got now Disney albums she plays on it. And she goes in there and she has a hard time trying to figure out what's a 33 and a 45. But so she's playing around with it, broke it once or twice, just like all kids do. But that thing has a whole new second life because it's been refurbished. You know, these are the things grandma and grandpa threw up because nobody wanted them anymore. Well, they're coming back. And he refinished the wood and the louvered doors on the front where the speakers open up. Oh, it's fantastic. So, Jane, I get it. I love those radios. Those old radios are fantastic. Plus, there's nothing better than those sounds. Nothing better than those sounds. And the crackle of the album with the needle. Oh, no richer sound. I don't care what kind of supersonic, funkophonic, soundophonic system you've got. I don't care what kind of car stereo system you have, what kind of phone you have. A CD does not have that same sound. That album sound through those old speakers, oh, it's fantastic. William in Texas, hello, what do you got for us?
6: I got a joke of the day for you about the astronomy. I really got into astronomy recently, and so much so that I installed a skylight in my ceiling. Unfortunately, the people that lived at Butney were very upset.
1: Is Richard writing your jokes again for you? What's going on there, William? Skylight. There you go. All right. We might have to put William on double secret probation. Holy mackerel. Let's go to Paul in Zanesville, Ohio. Paul, what do you got for us?
7: I have an interesting bar story for you. I raced dirt late model for 18 years, but then I used to go over to this place called Buffalo Wild Wings. I'm sure you've heard of it. And I was, you know, me and this waitress was well acquainted, and I'm married, so I, you know, never went too far. But this old boy come in one night and said he was exhausted. And she looked at him, and she said, well, why is that? And he said, because I raced tonight. And she said, oh, you did? She said, well, what's your name? And he said, Paul. I ain't going to give you my last name. And she said, really? She said, that's interesting. And she goes, you know, I know Paul. And this guy, I come in that night like a half hour later. And she said, you know, somebody's in here impersonating you. And I'm like, really? Well, I always heard I had a twin. Thought you'd find that interesting. That's my little bar story.
1: Paul, sounds like you're a pretty famous car driver for people to be impersonating you, trying to get a free beer at the bar. Sounds like you've made it. So there you go. All right, we got one more here. Doug in Sheboygan, Wisconsin. Doug, what do you got?
8: Yeah, I was just wondering if you might have been a soap opera guy. You seem to know a lot about old TV and movies. So I got a feeling you might have liked soap operas, especially growing up in a household of all sisters that I sat down and watched with them. I started watching it in college, and so I came across all my children. Ken Bogart was taking Erica Kane up the stairs. I said, oh, this looks interesting. And then Tad Martin came on there. They call him Tad the Cat. I said, oh, well, I'm hooked now. And General Hospital's all right, too. But my favorite was All My Children. And then, of course, you got your night times with Dallas and Knott's Landing. So I was just wondering if you were a soap opera fan, too.
1: So... I didn't get into Dallas. I didn't get into Knott's Landing. What was the other one? It was set in Denver, Dynasty, with William Forsythe, the old Charlie's Angel. He was Charlie, right? He was, right? William Forsythe was Charlie. He used to do those Michelob commercials. I didn't get into the nighttime ones for whatever reasons. But I got to tell you, I have to out myself. When we were kids... They would take us to the beach. My cousin and I, they would take us to the beach and we would come home and, we came home right around 3 o'clock and that was the right about the same time that, General Hospital was on. And so we were, I don't know, 11, 12, 13. We got sucked right into General Hospital. And that was the time with Luke and Laura. That was the time where Scotty Baldwin? And was it Scotty Baldwin was supposed to marry Laura and then she started cheating on him with Luke and then they were supposed to get married and then the great scene on the boat where Luke punches Scotty Baldwin. Oh my goodness. So no, to answer your question, I did not get into soap operas. That was strictly for girls. And then of course you had Nina and Cliff with All My Children. I did not get into that one either. Okay. So I just wanted on the record that I was not into soap operas, but that, Cliff and Nina and then, Jeannie Francis on General Hospital. That's where, you know, who got their start on General Hospital was, Demi Moore. Remember, she was Templeton for a brief moment on General Hospital, and then she left to become a megastar. So, no. Your short answer is I did not watch Luke and Laura on General Hospital. I did not watch soap operas. I did not get sucked into them. You know what else I got sucked into? 90210 and the Melrose Place. Melrose Place was solid, too. All right. America at Night. Back in a moment.
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2: All right, we got time to sneak in a couple more phone calls here. Michelle in Alabama. Michelle, welcome to America at Night.
3: Hi. Hi. So I tuned in kind of towards the end of the conversation, but I know that like the one caller had called in and said that about Trump paying Stormy Daniels while he was in office. Was that what he said?
2: I think that's what I said, but yeah, go ahead.
3: Okay, so that's not what happened. Trump's lawyer Cohen authorized the payment in October of 2016. That was like October 17th, and then he showed the receipt of paying her the $130,000 on October 27th of 2016. Trump reimbursed him once he was already in office, but the payment was made to her before the election even started.
2: Yes, but the point I was making was that the check to reimburse Stormy Daniels was written in the White House on the Resolute desk.
3: To reimburse Stormy Daniels or to reimburse Cohen?
2: To reimburse Cohen, who paid Stormy Daniels.
3: That was done, yes, that was done once he was already in office.
2: That is correct.
3: So that's what I was asking. Like, were they saying, was she paid while he was in office or not? Yeah, he had paid her, or was paying him to reimburse him out of his personal funds and not campaign funds and stuff.
2: Correct.
3: Right, that's what I was wondering, though. Like, were they saying, like, that he was paying her once he was already in office?
2: No. He had paid her before. Right. Michael Cohen took care of the fixer, took care of it. And then Trump had to reimburse the fixer, wrote the check on the Resolute desk after he was in office.
3: Correct. The payment to her was done beforehand. Okay. Right. All right. That's good. That's what I was asking.
2: Thanks for keeping us all straight, Michelle. I appreciate it. As always, thank you for listening and thank you for calling. You got it. There you go. Hey, it's just the facts. If I get a fact wrong, you are more than welcome, and you are encouraged to call up to make sure the facts are the facts. I don't care what you think. You can think anything you want, but we try and strive to talk about the facts on the show. We don't care. I'm not. I don't care. I don't care about your opinion. I care about the facts. We can disagree on opinions all you want. We cannot disagree on the facts. So there you go. All right, that's going to do it for us tonight. I don't know where these 3 hours go. I have absolutely no idea where these 3 hours go. We should make note that we got a busy show for you. Tomorrow night, we're going to talk to, I'm going to try not to get fired tomorrow night. We're going to talk to the author of a new book. The new book was written by Elizabeth Pryor, Richard Pryor's daughter. And she is a professor at Smith College, and she wrote a book about the N-word. And yes, the ironic nature of that her father used the N-word quite a bit. She talks about the destructive nature of the N-word. So we're going to do that tomorrow, as well as all the latest news of the day and your phone calls, text messages, and voicemails. Have a great day, everybody. Thanks for listening, as always. Our executive director is Alex Hinton. Our engineer tonight is Richard Good. I'm McGraw Millhaven. This is America at Night on Westwood One.
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4: A severe thunderstorm warning has been issued until 10:30 p.m. tonight for Niobrara County. This is mainly a large hail event with hail potentially as large as quarters as it moves southeast at 35 miles an hour. For your safety, stay inside and away from windows until the storm passes. Large hail can easily shatter glass, causing injury. If you're caught outside, take shelter in a sturdy building or a hardtop car. Take shelter now. Once again, a severe thunderstorm warning continues until 10:30 p.m. tonight for Niobrara County. Bear in mind, this storm has the potential for quarter-size hail. From the Rural Radio Storm Center, I'm meteorologist Eric Height.
3: Severe weather coverage from the Platte Valley Bank Storm Center on KNEB. 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

0: A softer tone when responding to reporters about the negotiation process with Iran to end the months-long conflict. Now he insists the diplomacy by Vice President Vance will prevent escalation in the Strait of Hormuz.
1: As long as they respect us, I don't want to use the word fear, because that's an inappropriate word, but as long as they respect us, we're not going to have any trouble. We have total control of the Strait.
0: Severe storms are making their way from the Midwest to the Northeast. ABC's Ginger Z.
2: There are severe thunderstorm warnings from Twin Rivers, New Jersey to Greensboro, North Carolina, and that is marching east. But we also have severe thunderstorm watches that have had embedded tornadoes confirmed even in parts of Wyoming and Nebraska. Flood watches from Louisiana up to West Virginia because these storms are carrying with them 2-inch per hour rainfall rates or even greater.
0: Millions of honeybees escaped a Texas neighborhood after a semi-trailer of 400 hives tipped over. This is ABC News. The Guthrie family still searching for answers in the disappearance of their mother, Nancy, taken from her Arizona home in February. Now investigators are confirming there was a second ransom note. ABC's Aaron Katursky with the story.
3: Nearly 5 months after Nancy Guthrie was taken from her home by a masked man in the middle of the night, ABC News can disclose the contents of a second ransom note the family received in the days after she vanished. The first note demanded millions in cryptocurrency. Sources tell ABC News the second note claimed Guthrie had died shortly after she was taken and was buried in nature, something her daughter Savannah Guthrie appeared to reference days later in an Instagram post.
4: We beg you now.
0: Grammy-winning hitmaker Clive Davis has died in New York City. He was 94 and passed away from age-related illness. Davis discovered, signed, or guided the careers of a bunch of icons, including Whitney Houston, Aretha Franklin, and Alicia Keys. I'm Stephanie Officer, ABC News.
5: I love this place. I've been surfing here since I was a kid. Now, seeing my grandson out on the water, it means everything to me. Watching him and taking in the blue waves, the sea breeze, the blurry horizon?

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7: From the Platte Valley Bank Weather Center, I'm meteorologist Paul Frombly. Lows dip down to about 57 overnight under partly cloudy skies. Winds out of the southeast, 8 to 15 miles per hour. Sunshine mixed with clouds at times again Tuesday. Slight chance for showers. Daytime highs approaching 76. Partly cloudy skies Tuesday night. Slight chance of thunderstorms. Lows level off around 55. Right now, 63.
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9: A new severe thunderstorm warning has been issued until 10:45 p.m. tonight for Sheridan and Cherry counties. Both large hail and straight line winds are possible with this storm. Ping pong ball size hail and winds up to 60 miles an hour are likely as it pushes southeast at around 65 miles an hour. From the Rural Radio Storm Center, I'm meteorologist Eric Height.
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10: Sticking point, one of the reasons why President supporters have been so equivocating talking about this peace deal.
11: Scott, is the strait open? Because I've read it's open, and then it's not open, and then only a few boats are getting through. What do we know about the strait being open?
10: Well, let's assume it's open for now. Let's assume that it is clear passage. A bit of an assumption. Let's go there. How comfortable are you sailing your ship down the Strait of Hormuz until things are a little more firm? I think there's a hesitance of major shipping companies to get too aggressive in that space just yet. That may come over time. It may take weeks or months, but you know, the oil prices move as a commodity, and I think the markets seem to think the oil will be flowing soon. It's not flowing.
11: Yeah, and you know what? Who would have thought that it's not up to Iran and it's not up to the president? It's up to the insurance company who's going to insure the boat that goes through.
10: They're all global markets, right? So, I mean, you have to have confidence that the Chinese ships are going to go through, that the European ships are going to go through, that our ships are going to go through. All of this works in an interconnected net, which raises the complexity of the situation. But right now, markets are optimistic.
11: Scott McFarlane, we're having a hard time here. You're cutting in and out. We'll see if it gets any better here in a second. J.D. Vance leading the negotiations. Where's Marco Rubio in all of this?
10: Sorry for the mic. I'm going to plow through it.
11: No, you're good. You're getting better. There you go.
10: Laying low, it seems. He has not had his fingerprints on all this Iran talk, which has made people dubious that this is a political winner if Marco Rubio wants nothing to do with it. I mean, he's the Secretary of State. You have to have your hands involved with international relations. It's also possible he's being held in the bullpen as a closer, to extend a baseball metaphor. But this really is the political story to come, isn't it? J.D. Vance versus Marco Rubio.
11: Yeah, it is interesting, and I don't know if it's strategic on his part, if the president's trying to put his thumb on the scale and make J.D. Vance look good. If it succeeds, J.D. Vance gets all the credit. If it fails, J.D. Vance will take all the blame, too, I guess.
10: He was known to be a bit dovish on this war to begin with. He campaigned in 2024, along with the president, about no foreign entanglements, no more war. Him having to take ownership of ending this war is... it's a big shift for him, but he has his hands all over this thing now, for his better or for his worse.
11: Yeah. You know, no matter what happens with this negotiation, it's going to be compared to the Obama deal, and there's just no way about it. And the people who like to own the other side, it's a pretty fun parlor game to watch. The Trump side say it's nothing like the Obama deal, and the Democrats saying it's exactly like the Obama deal.
10: Yeah, and the president's got to have some blame on that. He's the one who did the comparisons, and he's the one who continues to do the comparisons. So if this is an apples versus oranges thing, and it may be, he's the one putting apples next to apples. And the nuclear inspectors really are the connective tissue. If they're going to let nuclear inspectors back into Iran, that's progress on all counts. But that's what the situation was under the Obama deals. So it's hard to measure it as progress since they're just matching the old standard.
11: Seems like at least Israel is on board with this. At least they've come around and sort of followed President Trump in this, can we say, over the last 72 hours?
10: Early indications, but it's still early. It really was a telling 72 hours over the weekend, McGraw, when you had members of the Trump administration kind of calling out the Israeli cabinet, saying you better get on board. We're the only ship that's sailing in this sea. You don't usually hear such provocative, you know, statements towards the Israelis from U.S. leaders, but hey, maybe it was effective. They do seem for now.
11: Yeah, we'll see and see what happens. All right, the other one is the reflecting pool. This has turned into a quagmire. We mentioned last week Obama, right, spent millions of dollars, couldn't fix it. Trump said he was going to spend millions of dollars. It's not fixed. I don't even know if this thing's fixable.
10: It's really huge. I mean, don't underestimate how big this thing is. You know, the president caught some grief for comparing it to the height of the Empire State Building and the Eiffel Tower. It's really enormous. And I don't want to undersell the complexity of the project. Thing is, and this seems to have hit the president in a sore spot, Nobody really cared or had outrage when there were problems with it in the past because previous presidents didn't make a whole thing of it. I mean, the president touted this triumphantly as his pet project that he was going to master where others could not. And it's a mess. It looks awful. It's starting to stink. It's a black eye in green water. And he has such ownership of it because he claimed ownership of it. And you could tell it's getting it on a nerve because in the Oval Office tonight, he was blaming reporters for not, you know, focusing on previous failures at the pool and then making false claims about somebody going beneath the surface of the water with a box cutter and slicing a 300-foot crevice in the base of the pool. That is the length of a football field. Even an expert scuba diver wouldn't be able to pull that off with all the police and all the cameras down there. It's if we're going into these types of fanciful tall tales, I don't know where this is going.
11: I'm waiting for somebody to blame Jenny from Forrest Gump for somehow ripping up the bottom of the deal.
10: So, nice pull. She ran through the water. It was fine, right?
11: So how about the guy who dumped the hydrogen peroxide into the pool? Shouldn't that guy be called into question what's going on?
10: Well, those were the Park Service workers or their contractors. They're trying to turn the water back to blue. And then we have a picture of a dead duck on the surface, which does not help things. The peroxide may have helped, may have hurt. It's a mess. And I'll tell you, here's the real sign of trouble. You have all these rubberneckers, McGraw, who are just coming by to look at the carnage. It's like the hottest tourist spot in D.C. right now, and it never should be that way for that reason.
11: Yeah, it's a heck of a story. I didn't know that it was filled with water from the rivers. So, of course, you're going to get algae and everything else. It is river water. It's not an actual pool with chlorine.
10: There was a lawsuit filed in May to stop this project from happening, the renovation, the Trump changes. And the plaintiffs, a bunch of historic conservationists, said, don't change the pool because you could damage it long term. It's very fragile. It's very hard. But that group was prophetic, weren't they? They didn't win their lawsuit, but they knew that this is a very challenging thing. You might not want to get involved with this because it can be a mess. And oh, by the way, they argued, it was supposed to be achromatic, non-colored water, so as best to reflect the Washington Monument, the Lincoln Memorial. You put a color in there, it's not going to do its job as a reflecting pool. This is a black eye the administration's going to have to repair with ice, coloring, or something to fix it.
11: Yeah, it's turning into a nightmare. Real quick, Scott McFarland, while we have you, let's go across the pond, England. We wake up this morning to find out that Keir Starmer is out as prime minister. And just doing a quick thing, this is the sixth prime minister they've had in 7 years. What's going on in Great Britain?
10: I'm looking at the global issue here. There's an anti-incumbent sentiment that is still coursing through the bloodstream of world politics. You've seen it in other countries where they have ousted longtime leaders, and in Great Britain, they can't stop the revolving door. It's going to mean something in our politics coming up soon. An anti-incumbent sentiment doesn't mean an anti-Republican sentiment. It means an anti-incumbent sentiment. That's why the parties are nominating people who may seem to be unelectable candidates. We're seeing that in Maine. Saw that in the mayor's race in New York City. Yeah, people want change. They want dramatic change, and they will nominate people who are not viewed as electable. In Great Britain, you're seeing a symptom of that, McGraw, where they have churned out prime ministers looking for something that's a change agent. It's an unsettled world with inflation through the roof, with wars being fought, and with AI and technology consuming our culture. People want change, and it's going to keep happening until they feel they've gotten it.
11: Yeah, this isn't law and order. You don't figure out who the bad guy is at the end of the hour. I mean, change takes, right. takes time. How much do you think this upheaval in Great Britain has to do with Brexit and how 10 years now of Brexit and I mixed bag. Some say good, some say bad, but it's changing and it's not necessarily changing as fast as they want. How much do you think of this is still the Brexit controversy?
10: It's hard to believe it's been 10 years since that Trump came into office the first time in Brexit. That's when we thought the change election was starting. It hasn't stopped. People still want to keep the churn going. There's a hyperinflation in Great Britain, just like there is here. You know, it costs you and me $6 to buy a stinking box of cereal right now. The same dynamics true in Great Britain. They're probably going to ascribe some blame for that to exiting the euro. And whether it's right or wrong, that's probably where the blame's going and why they are so kinetic with their changes in government.
11: Yeah, Scott McFarland with us here. Independent journalist now with CBS News for years and years. Got his start in radio. That's why we like him. You can read him on Substack. You can check him out on YouTube. Scott, thanks for checking in every Monday. Josh is in next week for me. So, Scott, thanks for checking in. As always, we'll check in with you next week. Thanks, man.
10: I'll buy a new mic by then. Talk to you soon.
11: There you go. Good. Scott McFarland with us every Monday to get things off and going. News of the day. Nice little analysis around the horn with all that type of stuff. Hey, stay right there. When we come back, we're going to open up the show. I'll tell you, got some good news for you. And then we're going to talk to a astrophysicist who is just so excited. It's Christmas morning for the astrophysicists of the world because they found a new comet in Chile that is rewriting the history of the universe. We'll get into that. And then we're going to talk to, we'll talk Iran deal with a think tank next hour and get into the nitty gritty of Iran and Ukraine and where do we go from here. We're just getting started. Stay right there. America at Night, back in a moment.
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8: Severe weather coverage on KNEB. 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
9: A severe thunderstorm warning continues until 10:30 p.m. tonight for Niobrara County. This is primarily a large hail event with hail potentially the size of quarters as it pushes southeast at 35 miles an hour. Once again, a severe thunderstorm warning continues until 10:30 p.m. tonight for Niobrara County. Bear in mind, this storm has the potential for hail the size of quarters. Bear in mind, additional severe weather warnings are still in effect elsewhere across our listening area. A severe thunderstorm warning continues for portions of Sheridan and Cherry counties until 10:45 p.m. From the Rural Radio Storm Center, I'm meteorologist Eric Height.
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11: And we'll see you then. Coming up next segment, believe it or not, they have discovered a comet that moved through the solar system 10 to 12 billion years ago before the sun was born. And they found this comet in Chile. And the astrophysicists are, well, it's like Christmas morning for these guys. What does all of this mean? How can it be that it is almost as old and older than the Milky Way itself? What does that mean? And what does that tell us? It is only the third type of object like this. And so we're going to talk to an astrophysicist who is bursting at the seams. He's so excited. It truly is like Christmas morning. So we're going to talk with him coming up next segment. And then in hour number two, we're going to be checking in with a think tank. It is Joel Griffin is a senior fellow at the Advancing American Freedom. And we're going to get into he's formerly of the Heritage Foundation. And we're going to talk to him about what's going on when it comes to the Iran war, when it comes to Ukraine. You've read about him and seen him in The Wall Street Journal. He's on their editorial board. He's on Fox News, Fox Business, Bloomberg, CNBC, C-SPAN. He is a senior fellow at the Advancing American Freedom Think Tank. And we're going to talk to him coming up next hour. And then, of course, open phones, open text messages, not to mention voicemails. You can give us a call. And if you're not available to call in during the live portion, you can always leave us a voicemail at the same number, 1-844-2-McGraw or 1-844-262-4729. We're just getting started. Stay right there. America at Night. Back in a moment.
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9: From the Platte Valley Bank Weather Center, I'm meteorologist Paul Trombley. Lows dip down to about 57 overnight under partly cloudy skies. Winds out of the southeast, 8 to 15 miles per hour. Sunshine mixed with clouds at times again Tuesday. Slight chance for showers. Daytime highs approaching 76. Partly cloudy skies Tuesday night. Slight chance of thunderstorms. Lows level off around 55. Right now, 63.

0: to a gunfight. We're talking to the assistant professor of the Department of Physics and Astronomy at Michigan State University. He's the gun. I'm the knife. He's a lot smarter than I am, so we'll try and muddle through this. Dr. Daryl Siegman, welcome to America at Night. Thanks for joining us.
1: Hi, thanks for having me. I don't understand the gun and the knife thing.
0: Well, you're a lot smart. You're really smart when it comes to astrophysics. I'm not, so I'm going to ask you rudimentary questions, and you're going to be nice and try and answer them in a very rudimentary way, but clearly you're a lot smarter than all of us. So my first question...
1: That's certainly not true.
0: My first question is this. What exactly was discovered and what was found? Take us back to July 1st, 2025. What happened?
1: Oh, my goodness. Okay, so July 1st, 2025, which is actually almost exactly a year ago now. Is that why you're doing this, I guess?
0: Sure.
1: Yeah, so it's hard for me to remember exactly what happened because I think at that point I had not slept in, like, days, and I was, like, not sleeping for probably a week straight while we wrote the first paper, that discovery paper about 3i Atlas. But it started out, there was this object, presumably you've heard of 3i Atlas at this point. This was our third ever interstellar object seen passing through the solar system. So what that means is in the solar system, we have lots of comets and asteroids. People are probably familiar with those. Comets are these things that, you know, there are beautiful tails on comets. Some you can even see with the naked eye. Maybe people who are listening, some of you have actually seen a comet with the naked eye. These are small bodies that formed when the planets in our solar system were forming, and interstellar comets are those that small bodies like comets and asteroids from in our solar system, but they originated in exoplanetary systems, so those from other stars. The way you figure out that something is interstellar is that it has a hyperbolic trajectory, which means basically its orbit is not bound to the sun like all the comets and asteroids in our solar system. So we saw this object. I did not discover this object. Basically, this person named Larry Deneau, who's in Hawaii at this telescope survey called Atlas, he spotted this object moving really, really fast across the sky. That's kind of the telltale sign that the thing is unbound from the solar system because it's moving so fast. And that told us that we had our third ever discovered interstellar comet.
0: Okay. It didn't land in America, correct? We haven't been able to touch it. It didn't, right? It's not physically here, right?
1: Yes. If we would be in a very different situation today if a year ago an interstellar comet had hit the Earth. So, no, okay. It did not. In fact, though, that's a really good question, though, right? So, like, you're probably asking because you've heard of, like, meteors and meteorites, right? There
0: sure.
1: are space rocks that hit the Earth all the time, actually. It's just... meteors are typically much smaller. So meteors are typically, you know, about a meter. Some of them will, as they burn up in the atmosphere, will survive that journey, and some of them hit the ground, and that's when you get a meteorite. The thing is, there's much more little, just kind of like a good rule of thumb, is there's always a lot more little stuff in space than there is big stuff. So while a meteorite, there's a lot more of meter-sized things floating around in space, a lot of them hit the Earth. 3i Atlas is actually about 2.5 kilometers across in just its nucleus. So that is many, many times orders of magnitude larger than your typical meteor. So while it was a big object, there was no worry that it was going to hit the Earth whatsoever.
0: Gotcha. But you scientists were able to determine just by looking at it through a telescope that it was 10 to 12 billion years old.
1: Yeah, so there's a couple caveats to that, okay? So it is, the precise statement is that it is very likely kind of something like 10 to 12 billion years old. So I know that that isn't very actually precise of a statement. But the thing is that we are, the basic way you try to age one of these objects that's floating around the galaxy is by how fast it's moving. The reason is, this is actually something astronomers have been doing for a long time. We have studied lots of stars throughout the Milky Way galaxy. And what we've discovered is that older stars tend to move faster. The reason is, as you float around the Milky Way galaxy, over time, you're on average going to get kind of kicked around by the gravity of everything else in the Milky Way. So the cumulative effect of a bunch of kicks off of things like giant molecular clouds

0: these big star-forming regions, stuff like that, will eventually speed you up. So older stars in the galaxy move faster. And it turns out it's the exact same way, that exact same thing happened to an interstellar object. So 3I Atlas, we have discovered two in the past, two of these interstellar asteroids or comets. 2017, we discovered Oumuamua. 2I Borisov was in 2019. Those objects, when they entered the solar system, they were moving a lot slower than 3I Atlas. So one of the remarkable things about 3I Atlas was all of these objects, right, they're moving fast because they're unbound, but that's mainly because the sun itself is moving pretty fast, moving through the galaxy. 3I Atlas had a very large velocity, much larger than the other two, when it entered our solar system. I think it was at its speed when it was entering the solar system is something like 58 kilometers per second. And that's kilometers per second, right? So that's extremely fast. So that's telling us that most likely it's older than the solar system. Most likely it's something like 3 to 12 billion years old. But there's also a, you have to do the, I mean, it doesn't sound very scientific, but the correct scientific thing to do is there's a big uncertainty on that number.
1: Sure. Certainly. And 10 to 12 billion years old is that's a wide margin of error, but we will forgive you. Because
0: we're not getting it exactly right.
1: Right.
0: We're
1: doing
0: the best we can.
1: Sure. So what does this mean? Why are you guys so excited? What does this tell you to find this meteor that's older than the Milky Way, that might be older than the sun? Why is that so important? What does that tell us?
0: Well, so the first thing is that, so there's a couple of things that I'm most excited about 3I Atlas. Okay. So interstellar comets and asteroids are giving you, like, they are giving you an unprecedented, truly unprecedented window into planets and planet formation and even star formation throughout the galaxy. So we get to look up close at leftover remnants of the planet formation process, but how it unfolded in another planetary system other than the sun. And, you know, we now have discovered many, many planets around these exoplanets, we call them, planets around other stars. But the thing is that all we can do is study them remotely. Like, they are really far away. We're never going to be able to get to one of those other planetary systems and look up close. A lot of what we've learned about planets in the solar system and comets and asteroids comes from literally in situ measurements, which is a fancy way of saying we sent a spacecraft, for example, to Pluto, and then we took measurements right there. So suddenly we have this whole new population of objects coming from other planetary systems, but literally just, they're basically UPS right to our doorstep. So we can do in situ measurements of things that originated elsewhere. And the reason that's kind of big picture exciting is because that contextualizes the solar system. That tells us, like, it puts our Earth and our sun and our entire solar system into its cosmic context. It tells us, you know, is planet formation throughout the galaxy similar or different than what we're seeing here? And, you know, what it actually seems like from 3I Atlas is that things are pretty different in other places in the solar, in the Milky Way galaxy. For example, here's one for you. Just knowing that this object must have been probably older than the solar system. We're talking about the very earliest stages of the Milky Way's lifetime. And that's just that object existing. 3I Atlas existence is telling us that probably the processes that lead to the formation of planets, their subsequent evolution, whatever happens in planetary systems that make them maybe go unstable, maybe eject a bunch of material into the galaxy, that planet formation process is not only ubiquitous throughout the galaxy, so it's happening everywhere. It also was ubiquitous and rigorously occurring when the Milky Way was just in its infancy, which I think is kind of mind-blowing.
1: So the James Webb telescope was the one that took the pictures of this thing, right?
0: So actually, that's the one that took the pictures of this thing that had been in the news as of today, because there was a big Nature paper released about the isotopic ratios, which is a really remarkable. James Webb took remarkable measurements of 3I Atlas. However, it was discovered from a telescope from the ground in Hawaii, the survey called Atlas. So In fact, James Webb is actually not very good at discovering new objects.

0: because what it's really good at doing is once we have discovered an object, looking like up close at it and getting really sensitive measurements of it. So James Webb and actually the Hubble Space Telescope as well has been enormously helpful in characterizing the object, but it was discovered by just like one of these smaller ground-based facilities, which is a fraction of the cost.
1: And so you were able to determine the chemical makeup of this meteor just from these pictures?
0: So it depends what you're specifically you're talking about, because I don't want to take too much credit, because the stuff that just happened today, I was not part of that study. Like, I was very happy that they were able to get those observations, and the people who kind of analyzed that data and interpreted it are extremely good at what they do, and I wouldn't have been helpful in that type of analysis. But what they were, the study that was published today, for example, with the James Webb Space Telescope images, they were able to get isotopic measurements. And so they were able to get very detailed information about the chemistry of 3i Atlas. Although, I'll be honest with you, over the last kind of year-ish since July, basically every telescope throughout on Earth and in space has looked at 3i Atlas because it's such an amazing opportunity. So you couldn't really give credit to any single person. It's been a truly global effort of astronomers in all different countries all across the world looking at this object, getting various pieces. It's kind of like there's a big puzzle and we're getting various puzzle pieces that we're stapling together to try to get a holistic view of what this chemical composition of this object really was.
1: Where is this 3i Atlas now? Has it passed us? Has it gone past us? Or are we still trying to discover and or take pictures of it?
0: So I think there are probably a few measurements still being taken. Just for some context, when we first spotted it on July 1st last year, it was close to Jupiter, but incoming. So these hyperbolic objects, these unbound objects, they kind of come in and then they leave and they never come back. That's how we actually know they're not from the solar system. So we caught it as it was entering the solar system around Jupiter. I think around December-ish was when it was closest to the sun and the Earth. So it disappeared from view from the Earth, but then it reappeared right after it got closest to the sun. December, January, it got closest to the Earth, and now it's on its way out. So now it's like past Jupiter again. And so it's getting really, really faint. It's probably barely observable at this point, so we're kind of saying goodbye to this one. But the exciting thing is the existence of this object and the few before tells us that there are many, many more of them throughout our solar system that we have not detected yet. So we have all these exciting new telescopes coming online, like the Rubin Observatory, LSST, which is going to look at the entire southern hemisphere every night, five orders of magnitude more sensitive than anything else that we currently have. There's also NASA has this NEO Surveyor, which stands for Near Earth Object Surveyor, which is a space mission that's going to try to characterize every potentially hazardous asteroid bigger than 140 meters across. Those telescopes should start finding many, many more of these objects. So I really think this is basically, it's like we've discovered a couple of objects with facilities which are significantly less powerful than what's about to come online. So we should be seeing many, many more of these objects. I really think it's just the tip of the iceberg.
1: So, in other words, if you find one ant in your cupboard, there's a chance there's a lot more ants behind the stale bread.
0: That's exactly right. And I bet if you find one ant in your cupboard, you're going to be a lot more, hyper-aware searching for more ants that could ruin everything else. So once you, I think that's a big part of it, though, jokes aside. It's like, once we realize these objects were there, we're going to start looking a lot more intensely for them. So while as before we had realized there were so many of these objects passing through the solar system, we weren't really looking for them. So I think now that we've found a couple of them and we know there have to be a lot, we're going to be much more cognizant about trying to spot them in our telescope data.
1: Dr. Daryl Seligman is assistant professor of the Department of Physics and Astronomy at Michigan State University. Last question for you, doctor, and thank you very much. It was a fascinating conversation. If I had you as a physics teacher, I might have gone in a different direction as opposed to falling into radio. But
0: come take my classes at Michigan State.
1: Okay, there you go. Are we done studying this 3I Atlas? Is there more to learn? And what are you hoping to find out if there is?
0: There's a lot more to study. So the thing is that so there was a big rush to get telescope data on this object. So it came, it has now almost left our being able to be seen, right? So every astronomer, that's an exaggeration, but like a lot of astronomers were fighting and trying to get as much telescope data on the object as possible. There was a huge amount of data that was taken on this object. But once you get the data, the rush is kind of off, if that makes sense.
1: Like, yeah.
0: This object is gone, but we have tons of data and observations of this object that we're still working with and analyzing. Because the reality is that it's very difficult. Every telescope data set is different and has its own kind of issues and things that people spend a lot of time and a lot of hard work trying to understand and interpret. So we're going to be learning new stuff from this kind of treasure trove of data that we got. We got like a year's worth of data on this object from every telescope that exists in the world and in space. So we've got a ton of information to sort through. So I think we're going to be hearing exciting updates for the next couple of years.
1: So now the scientists can go to work with all the data. Yeah, good stuff. Daryl Seligman, who was assistant professor at the Department of Physics and Astronomy at Michigan State University. Doctor, thank you for a fascinating conversation. Good luck.
0: Thanks a lot.
1: You got it. America at Night, back in a moment.
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6: Kathy in Pittsburgh texts in on the text line, 1-844-2-McGraw, 1-844-262-4729. Kathy in Pittsburgh texts in, "I'd be lost without your radio show. Since you've come on the air, I never miss a night." Thank you very much, Kathy. It's very nice of you. Hey, there's some Nancy Guthrie news. The two ransom notes that came in, apparently authorities are saying they believe they are authentic. And they're saying that the first note, they demanded millions in Bitcoin. The second note said that the apparent abductors said that Nancy Guthrie had died accidentally and they want more money so that you can retrieve the body. They have all said that they believe these notes are authentic. We'll get into more of that coming up next hour. Also, we're going to talk a little Iran and Ukraine as we talk to the think tank Advancing America Freedom with Joel Griffith as their senior fellow. We'll get into some of that, a deep dive into all of that. Don't forget, if you want to, you can always voicemail the show after we are off the air. If you're listening late night after we are off the air on a repeat, you can certainly leave a message for us. We get a whole bunch of voicemails each and every night, and we play those back in hour number 3 with open phones. Our executive director is Alex Hinton. Our engineer tonight is Richard Good. I'm McGraw-Millhaven. This is America at Night on Westwood One.

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2: A new severe thunderstorm warning has been issued until 11:30 p.m. tonight for Niobrara County. This is primarily a large hail event, with hail as large as quarters as it moves east at around 30 miles an hour. Again, a severe thunderstorm warning continues until 11:30 p.m. tonight for Niobrara County. Remember, this storm has the potential for quarter-size hail. The severe weather threat also continues elsewhere across our listening area. A severe thunderstorm warning continues until 11 p.m. for Niobrara County. From the Rural Radio Storm Center, I'm meteorologist Derek Height.
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4: ABC News, I'm Stephanie Officer. The Iran negotiations are proving successful, according to Vice President J.D. Vance, who is on his way back to the U.S. after a weekend of talks. The VP said they created a, quote, good foundation for a successful final deal that would end the months-long conflict. The most immediate, ensuring the Strait of Hormuz stays open. Iran seems to be agreeable, says ABC contributor retired Colonel Steve Ganyard, because President Trump has granted a sanctions waiver on the sale of Iranian oil.
5: But it'll pump billions and billions of dollars into this Iranian regime that we don't know what its future looks like. We don't know, are they really going to come in and join the world community, or are they going to be the same old Iran that we had before, feeding their proxies to sow dissent around the world?
4: That waiver lasts until August 21st. Merlin the Duck, clad in his signature green Mexico jersey, has become that country's unofficial World Cup mascot because of his cuteness and popularity, so much so he overshadowed the Mexican president at her press conference Monday. This is ABC News. A terrifying shootout in Montreal, Canada, Monday. At least two people were killed, including a police officer. ABC's chief justice correspondent, Pierre Thomas.
6: The horror unfolding around 11:30 a.m. near a high-rise building with a grocery store and a restaurant on the first floor. Montreal police crouching behind cars, opening fire. Suspect then appears with a long gun, dressed in camouflage, firing shots at close range. For nearly 3 hours, authorities urging residents to shelter in place. Police confirming a civilian and a police officer killed, a second officer wounded. Investigators confirming the lone gunman was also killed.
4: The union representing horse carriage drivers in New York City's Central Park says it gave members refresher safety training. This comes after police say an 18-year-old tourist died after being thrown from a horse-drawn carriage last week. The New York City Council now considering a plan to phase out those carriages. I'm Stephanie Officer, ABC News.
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4: From the Platte Valley Bank Weather Center, I'm meteorologist Megan Mulford. Lows dip down to about 57 overnight under partly cloudy skies, southeasterly winds 8 to 15 miles an hour. Sunshine mixed with clouds at times again Tuesday, slight chance of rain showers. Daytime highs approaching 76, partly cloudy Tuesday night, slight chance for storms. Lows level off around 55, chance for storms Wednesday and Thursday. Right now, 64.
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6: Now, it's Red Eye Radio. Gary McNamara and Eric Harley talk about everything from politics to social issues and news of the day. 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
7: All across America, we are Red Eye Radio. He is Eric Harley, and I'm Gary McNamara. Hey, I know there's a ton of stuff that happened yesterday, but I want to get to... I thought about this yesterday after I was driving home, and I went, wow, I forgot to say that. And this is when we were talking about the Democratic Socialist of America, which is the... I mean, that's the group of people that's taking over the Democratic Party. I mean, they believe in all the radical things out there, and you're talking about AOC, Bernie Sanders, Mamdani... Plattner, anybody in the, anybody in the squad and they're the leaders, but the Democratic Party is going along with it. And I saw somebody wrote today. I forgot. Oh, I'll find it. I think I actually printed it up somewhere in my pile of stuff. That was saying that the Democratic Socialist of America, you know, that really primarily appeals to the young people, and the old people won't vote that way. Well, look at the last election with Kamala Harris and how radical she was. When you look at it, Democrat, we talked about this because this is what amazed us, is that the older demographics for the Democrats are the most loyal towards the Democrats. So when I saw that, I went, what? But one of the things that I forgot to mention from this story, and we talked about what the Democratic Socialists of America want to, where they want the Democratic Party to go. A lot of it they've already gone. You know, the radical transgender movement, identity politics, without question, as we know, which is the racism of the Democratic Party, where they judge people by groups and not individuals. They also want to abolish the U.S. Senate. They want to defund the Pentagon, no money for the military.
8: Right.
7: Universal amnesty to illegal immigrants. Transfer ownership of major corporations to the public. I love it. The public. You mean I become a stockholder? No, actually, they take it away from the public and give it to the government.
8: Yes, we have publicly traded companies.
7: Yes.
8: That is the private sector. Right. What they're saying is the government owns it.
7: Right. And but this is the one that I wanted to they also demand that police budgets be kept to be cut to zero. What was the other thing?

0: There was, okay, and the statement that the U.S. is an imperialist nation and everything else.
1: Yeah.
0: But the other one was that the president and the Supreme Court, with a chief executive, which is the president, and the judiciary, chosen by and subordinate to Congress, they wish to get rid of the separation of powers.
2: Yes.
0: And I didn't mention that. We mentioned that they were going to do that.
1: But we didn't mention the effect of that, what that actually means.
0: Right. And as we've said before, when you ask people, you go out and you say, what's the most important part of the Constitution? Probably people would say freedom of speech, right? Or the Second Amendment, or the Bill of Rights.
1: Nope.
0: Probably that would be that's
1: what you would get.
0: I'm going to guess that would be the most frequent the most frequent answer, where actually the most important part of the Constitution is the separation of powers, hands down.
1: Scalia wrote about that.
0: Yeah.
1: And it was, if you think about it, one of the most important observations.
0: Right. There is no Bill of Rights. There is no Bill of Rights if there's no separation of powers.
1: There is nothing without separation of powers.
0: Right. That's when everything falls apart, which is what they want.
1: Right.
0: Which is,
1: exactly.
0: And the entire thing of, when you look at the separation of powers, the Senate and the House are actually part of that.
1: Right. I say for this, Democratic Social Group of America, what do they call themselves? Democratic Social Group of America, whatever. The Communists of America. The Pinko Commies.
0: The Pinko Commies.
1: Here's what I think they should do. Just come out and say it. One person in charge for a very, very long time. The government owns everything and provides to you only what you need. There. Pretty simple. Yeah. We don't have police. Oh, wait a minute. Now, eventually they would have police, because if you and, you know, any of your friends decided to have a well-formed militia, let's say, and you wanted to start an uprising against this one person in power, their police would not allow that to happen and would, of course, take action against you.
0: But the separation of powers is the basis of everything that the United States is based upon, which made us different at that time and has been followed by so many nations across the world. And the Democrats want it gone. And I don't want to hear that, well, there's a split here in the Democratic Party. Not with the politicians, they're not. The voters keep putting in the most radical politicians on the Democrat side. You don't see a Democrat uprising saying, my God, you believe that men should be able to expose themselves to women in a locker room? Are you nuts?
2: Yeah.
0: You know, people still, the Democrats that are still left that are voting are for all of these things.
2: Right.
0: As the polls have shown. We did that, that about a month ago. What do the people actually believe that vote Democrat? And it's like, okay, it mirrors what the Democrats are actually promoting. But the separation of powers, which means power cannot accumulate in one area of the government. And when you see what the Democrats, Socialists of America are doing here, what they want the Democratic Party and what they want eventually the legislation to be, is to put all the power in Congress that is only based on population.
1: Without a Senate.
0: Yes, exactly. That's what I said. With just the population.
1: Right.
0: That the states would not matter. Think about this. I haven't heard, Republicans maybe, I haven't heard any Democrat politician in Virginia, for example, because we talked about what they did in Virginia. They want to join the compact.
1: Right.
0: Yeah. You know, the compact that said, however Virginia votes, it won't matter. It's what the majority of states want to do. We follow that.
1: As a part of this compact,
0: right.
1: Everyone who's part of the compact, they'll decide. So whatever we decide as a state doesn't matter.
0: Doesn't matter.
1: What the compact,
0: right.
1: As a group decides.
0: And there's, from Democrat, there's been no peep saying, wait a minute, you're taking the voice of Virginia citizens My God. My God. Mm-hmm. I'm just thinking Virginia Thomas Jefferson. That just finally hit me. I'm like, oh, my God.
1: Yeah.
0: And they're saying Virginia citizens don't matter.
1: Right.
0: That's what they said.
1: No, that's exactly what
0: Virginia citizens don't matter. Now, Republicans are screaming about it. But Democrats don't care.
1: No,
0: Democrats
1: no.
0: don't care. You know,
1: they would love it. I believe a number of them, of the rank and file, are thinking, look, there are a couple of things this does for me is, well, you know, that the whole nuisance of having to go vote. Ugh, I'm not going to have to do that anymore. I'll just let all these other states that are part of this compact with our state decide for us. And the fact that those same people, the rank and file, that believe that also believe that they'll make the right decision and that the group, the mob, should rule.
0: Yeah. That the mob should rule. And by having the Supreme Court under the authority of Congress, that means the Bill of Rights means nothing.
1: Means nothing.
0: Doesn't mean anything anymore because it's whatever it's the tyranny of the majority, which the founding fathers were against. And the beautiful thing is, it's the same Democrats that sit there and say the antiquated philosophy of the founding fathers who put together this document and the racism. Yet what they wish to get to is a reactionary government where power will sit with the tyranny of the majority, which is what our founding fathers were against. And if you understand, as we said, why the Electoral College exists, why, you know, why the Senate exists, and it's really the same reason, but you look at it, you and I said, look at the futures, and they're talking about, we talked about this yesterday, the population shifts, that the population, you're going to have so much of the population in 75 years if things continue the way they are in Texas and in Florida. And we're talking about massive amounts.
1: Mm-hmm.
0: Texas will have twice the population of California.
1: Yeah.
0: Yeah. And Florida will, I think, roughly have about 20 million people more than California. And you're going to have southern states that have a lot more power, which means all these rules and you know what it's like? It's like the panic for the ranked choice voting. In California, they thought this might not go our way.
1: Right, yeah.
0: Oops, this might not go our way. What are we going to do? Oh, my God, we got to change this. We got to change this.
1: Yeah, yeah.
0: And so I find it really interesting, but it's important to bring up because it also fits in with this. I want to play this here. This is Harry Enten because this is about the polls and Independence Day and 4th of July. And it's something that we've talked about before when we get to Independence Day and say, well, what is a patriot? If you completely disagree with the Constitution of the United States, if you believe that the separation of powers should be gone, if you believe the Senate should be gone, if you believe the Electoral College should be gone, if you believe the First Amendment should be gone, if you believe the Second Amendment should be gone, well, you're actually not a patriot because a patriot believes in the basic concepts of the ultimate law, which is the Constitution of the United States.
1: Yep.
0: If you don't believe in it, what America are you loyal to?
1: Right.
0: And that's not over-the-top rhetoric. It's based on, you know, define, you know, what a patriot is. But let's go to Harry Enten talking about patriotism, the, you know, Independence Day coming up, and the way the two parties think. Here we go.
1: All right.
2: This, to me, is one of the most stunning divides that we have seen. You know, we're talking about polarization in politics. It even comes down to what you believe July 4th actually is. Like, what does July 4th mean to you? Celebrate America, friends and family time. Among Republicans, what do you see? You see the clear majority say it's a time to celebrate America, 65%. Among Democrats, however, the plurality disagree. Look at that. What do you see? Friends and family time at 42% versus just 24% who say that what it means most to them is to celebrate America. So even on the basic question of what July 4th means to you, we have Republicans on one end saying celebrate America, more of them say that, and Democrats on the other end saying that it means more to them to have time with friends and family.
3: What do they say about the flag?
2: Yeah, okay, so what do they say about the flag? Even on the basic level of flag, look at this. Look at how we have an increasing polarization on this issue. We'll display the flag on July 4th, the American flag. Back in July of 2001, look at this. You had 68% of Republicans, 65% Democrats saying that they would, in fact, display the flag on July 4th. You come over to this side of the screen, Republicans basically are where they were

0: 25 years ago, right? 64%. But look at that Democratic percentage, absolutely plummeting. Just 27% of Democrats say they will, in fact, display the flag on July 4th. Democrats and Republicans in different camps, even on the simple question of displaying the flag on July 4th, a polarization, a split that simply put did not exist a generation ago.
1: So I guess the question is, where are we wrong when we say Democrats are not patriots? If the Democrats are going here and the Democratic Party agrees with the Democratic Socialist of America, if that's where that party is going, where they wish to shred the Constitution of the United States, well, of course they don't want to fly the flag. They don't believe in America.
2: No. They don't. They want, if this is the attempt and has been the attempt for a very, very long time, dismantle the Constitution.
3: Yep.
2: And, you know, you started asking the question years ago. Okay, then what would your Constitution, your version of the Constitution look like? And of course, you know, we never get the answers. It's just a question you throw out there, and it's never going to be, and they're never going to, nobody else is asking them, but now we know.
1: Now we know. When they say that the Constitution needs to be changed, now we know.
2: Now we know exactly what by the way, for years, we started this years ago. Own it. Quit trying to hide what you really want. And now we're here. You and I have been saying this for the longest time. Why are you trying to, going back to Obama or whatever it was? They were radical. We knew they were radical. And they get into, media interviews or election time debates or whatever it might be. Testifying on Capitol Hill. And they can't own all of their radical ideas. They can't promote them. Now they're doing it. Here we are.
1: Yeah.
2: Now we know. Promote it proudly. By the way, put this on everything. For these radicals, put this everywhere. Spend your ad money promoting this. Let's go. Let's have this debate about what this country is all about and what it's founded on. Because, I talked about, I said, well-formed militia, well-regulated militia really is the term. But well-informed public is what we need. And we have too many willfully ignorant people out there. This is a great opportunity to separate communism from liberty.
1: Yeah, because when you look at it, the government ownership of major corporations.
2: Yeah.
1: Get rid of the Senate, get rid of the Electoral College, and think about it. Because I always focus on, you take one of the most liberal states out there, and I think arguably you could say Massachusetts is one of the most liberal states.
2: Yeah, yeah.
1: They would lose any power that they have in Congress.
2: Oh, yeah, right. Well, Bernie state, it's done.
1: And great point.
2: Yeah.
1: Bernie state, Vermont.
2: Right.
1: You would lose any type of influence at all because everything would be proportioned by the population.
2: Right.
1: So you'd lose your two senators. You'd lose one half of the power that you have in the bicameral legislature.
2: Yep.
1: We are Red Eye Radio.
2: Brought to you by Hotshot Secret.
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11: A severe thunderstorm warning continues until 11:30 p.m. tonight for Niobrara County. This is primarily a large hail event with 1-inch diameter hail as it moves east at around 30 miles an hour. Again, a severe thunderstorm warning continues until 11:30 p.m. tonight for Niobrara County. Bear in mind, this storm has the potential for hail the size of quarters. From the Rural Radio Storm Center, I'm meteorologist Eric Height.
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9: From the Platte Valley Bank Weather Center, I'm meteorologist Megan Mulford. Lows dip down to about 57 overnight under partly cloudy skies, southeasterly winds 8 to 15 miles an hour. Sunshine mixed with clouds at times again Tuesday, slight chance of rain showers. Daytime highs approaching 76, partly cloudy Tuesday night, slight chance for storms. Lows level off around 55, chance for storms Wednesday and Thursday. Right now, 63.
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1: And he is Eric Harley, and I'm Gary McNamara. 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So when I know that when I look at the platform from the Democrat Socialist of America, which is where the Democratic Party is going. Look, these ideas that they propose already, you have seen no pushback when anybody on the Democrat side says we need to get rid of the Senate and the Electoral College.
2: Right.
1: You don't hear anything.
2: Right.
1: But the first thing that I would think of if I lived in a small state, first I'd ask the question, why does the Senate exist? Right?
2: Yeah.
1: It's a big question.
2: Yeah.
1: Why do we have two sections, the bicameral legislature? Mm-hmm. Why do we have a House? Why do we have a Senate?
2: Right.
1: We have a Senate, so every geographical area, which is every state, big or small, in one part of the legislative branch, has a little bit more clout so they feel represented. Because we know, and the Founding Fathers knew, that one of the reasons we had a revolution was because they felt like they weren't being represented.
2: Right. Right.
1: And so in order to stop a civil war, which they knew about, because what did they do? They created a civil war.
2: Yeah.
1: They understood that a Senate should exist. But what I find really interesting, this is when, you know, we talked about this article that was out a couple of weeks ago that was talking about the fact of, you know, do Democrats think differently from us, or do they just not think? Because the first thing, if I'm a Democrat in Vermont and Bernie Sanders is out there saying we need to get rid of the Senate, first off, I say, well, you know, that means you're going to be gone. You'll be unemployed. But doesn't that mean that Vermont has less representation to influence the federal government than we currently have now? And Massachusetts, as liberal as they are, the same thing.
2: Yeah.
1: And you would think that these smaller liberal states would go, no, we can't do this. We can't lose representation for the state. But then you see Virginia, where Virginia just says, we're going to join the compact, which, by the way, is going to be found unconstitutional.
2: It's
1: the fact that they're proceeding with it, and Democrat voters aren't saying, are you out of your mind? What you're saying is, our vote doesn't count. We're going to do with the majority that isn't part of our state and doesn't have our concerns. We're going to go with what other states think. What?
2: Yeah. Yeah.
1: I mean, is there any thinking of Democrats at all in this? Or do they just go, election should be judged on vote total and that's all, no matter what. I don't want to think anything else. Don't tell me about the Senate. Don't tell me about representation. Don't tell me about why it existed. We don't care.
2: We don't care about the Electoral College. I don't want to get into look, can I just click like on Facebook and be done? That's where we are. Because it's the willfully ignorant. It's not just willfully ignorant. I mean, that's the basis of it. But beyond that, it is somebody else do something for me. You know, somebody else do whatever it is I'm supposed to be responsible for.
1: Well, think about this. The Democrat voter in Virginia is screaming, the Republicans are trying to disenfranchise voters. And the state of Virginia has said, no, we're going to self-disenfranchise ourselves.
2: Right. No, this is,
1: I mean, it's, you know, it's mind-boggling.
2: When I go vote on election day, you know, they give you the sticker. I always take the sticker because my daughter Elizabeth loves stickers, right? She puts them everywhere. Now,

0: On those, she doesn't display them because, you know, she didn't vote. What I end up doing usually is I put them, you know, I stick them on the mailbox of my liberal neighbors and write "for Trump" under it. And that way, everybody knows they voted for Trump. my original point, sorry, what is that? It's kind of like taking care of things around the house, right? Taking care of my responsibilities. It is my duty. It is my responsibility. I love having that responsibility. I take it very seriously. There are people that are quite the opposite. Oh, it's election day? Oh, well, I hope all the people that vote for the person I like. That way that person wins. I mean, they don't. It's not, I don't even think I can classify it as being lazy. I mean, you might, technically. It is just, it's the willful ignorance mixed with just enough laziness to say, everything will be fine. I don't have to participate. I don't. By the way, all of this is coming from the side that is pointing at Trump saying he is a threat to democracy. Their entire, essentially, constitution dismantles our constitution.
1: I know.
0: And he's the threat to democracy.
1: Well, it's like, I just saw, I didn't even read it. It just was the headline. Comic goes after Nate Bargatze for going to the fascist fight. And we're you're the party that the majority endorses an actual Nazi communist.
0: Right.
1: And we say Nazi communist because that's really sort of unique in history, because it's like, okay, do I want to be Hitler or do I want to be Stalin? I mean, there's this great debate going on, you know, in Plattner's mind. Yeah. But they've actually got a Nazi.
0: Yes. Yes.
1: It's amazing.
0: I mean, it is, and every time, we've done this over and over again, you know, when they say something, then, you know, you have to look at it and say, oh, well, wait a minute, this is what they're thinking or what they're doing. I think the whole Russian collusion hoax was a perfect example. They were the ones actually working with a Russian national,
1: Iggy Danchenko,
0: to make the whole thing, to be the basis of the entire blossoming of that thing. Because the dossier was it. That's what changed on the secret warrant. That's the element that was added where the secret courts actually approved the warrant on Carter Page. It's mind-boggling, but we're going down rabbit holes with most people because they don't pay attention. We're at the point of, hey, listen, come on, we'll just join a group with other states, and however the group votes, that's where we're going.
1: You know, it's interesting, this past weekend, when I was traveling and I met a bunch of different people, and I have to say, unless you get involved in it, I really do believe that there's a great possibility that everybody has turned off everything unless you're in the political arena or you're really interested in politics.
0: You know, it's weird.
1: I just noticed over the weekend, you know, just listening to conversations, nobody's talking politics. Nobody's even talking Trump. Nobody's talking anything unless you're in that arena of ideas or social media, or you've always actually been doing it. It's like regular people just aren't having that discussion or ignoring it because they just don't want to be involved in it because it's so tribal.
0: Well, of all the things that can redirect a conversation, a national conversation here lately, who would have thought soccer would be it? But no, I think you're right. I think you're absolutely right.
1: Well, you may, that, but the case, maybe it's just a temporary thing because it's soccer.
0: Maybe.
1: Because the World Cup's here.
0: Maybe, but you know, I think people are really getting fatigued on, you know, the whole no kings rallies, the no oligarchs tour, the no blah, blah, blah, the you know, all of this, which goes nowhere. It goes nowhere. It does nothing. It moves zero needles. And we point out the flaws for these radicals. And we're very unafraid when it comes to criticizing the GOP, the side we support. Because the GOP just frankly can't get their stuff together.
1: I'll make this point.
0: Hmm.
1: Every single person that I personally know that supports Trump and has been active on social media for the last 10 years supporting Trump, completely quiet about Iran. Every single one of them.
0: Yeah, no, it's crickets.
1: And I'm talking about maybe 10 to 15 different people that I know.
0: Yeah. Yeah, no, same here. Yeah, anecdotally, but seriously,
1: when you
0: know you're going to hear something, like you're going to see it somewhere, right? In a thread, you're going to see it, and it's nowhere right now.
1: Yeah.
0: And the reason is because the massive ball of confusion. That's what this whole thing is. And then with all the stuff that came out yesterday.
1: Oh, we'll get to that.
0: Oh, my gosh. It stifles the conversation, because where do you go? Here, we're in a nation where people love to declare what they believe in, right? But they often commit and invest fully. And sometimes, in fact, quite often, they jump on board and the tribalism thing. And look, I want to be with the group that's winning or whatever, or the dominant group or whatever it is.
1: And political idolatry towards a person.
0: Yes, exactly. Yes. And which can also be tribal, but yes. And it's when you fully commit, you know, I go back to CNN. CNN was selling Obama paraphernalia one time.
1: Yeah, I remember that.
0: I mean, what the hell? You know, and, you know, that's the thing. when you look at that kind of that kind of tribalism, that kind of idolatry, this is the stuff where when you're fully committed and then you've built all of your social media pages and posts around that, and then you get burned, it's like, wow, it's a pretty deep cut when you get burned on something. I have to focus on the ideas. The people come and go. Yeah. We've said this from the beginning. The people come and go. I voted for Trump 3 times. I want him to be president. I want him to be successful. My definition of successful is defeating Iran completely and fully, where the regime is gone and we have all of their uranium. And what happens from there would be up to the Iranian people. I want the economy to do better. I believe the tariffs that have been all over the place. Tariffs can work in certain situations, but they've been all over the place for any and every reason. Have to be straightened out so that the economy can do its thing. The government has to get out of the way and let capitalism, which is a very important part of liberty, because it gives people greater freedom when we expand the economy, let capitalism work the way it should. And sometimes, yes, that means failure of companies, which is, in fact, required if you're going to get to a true expansion of the economy.
1: And look, I understand when somebody votes for the first time and they find some politician out there, and again, they don't know much about history, and they jump on, this person has new ideas and fresh ideas. No, they don't.
0: Yeah.
1: No, everything's been done on both sides. We know what works. We know what doesn't work. That's why you've got a couple of articles out there about, Great Britain going, okay, we've had enough.
0: Yeah.
1: South America, the country's now going more right because they went left. It doesn't work.
0: No.
1: Leftist economics doesn't work. Keynesian economics doesn't work. Government ownership of companies doesn't work.
0: Right.
1: It can't compete against capitalism.
0: Right.
1: Free markets. It can't.
0: Right.
1: Well, don't use the word capitalism because people have a negative connotation. Well, then they're morons if they have a negative connotation of it.
0: Exactly.
1: Remember that was a couple of years ago?
0: Yeah.
1: That was the advice to Republicans. Say free markets. Don't say capitalism. It has a bad

0: Shut up.
1: Right. 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

0: We are at iRadio. He is Eric Hurley, and I'm Gary McNamara. I wanted to at least bring that up yesterday because it's so important to know. You know, we get so involved with the everyday current event things that we'll be covering, as we always do during every show. But I think it's important to look at and say, okay, the Democrat Socialists of America, which are the Mamdanis, the AOCs, the Bernie Sanders, the Platners, you know, and a bunch of other Democrats, even if they're not a part of the DSA, they're not going to challenge them. Democrats are afraid to challenge them, and Democrats still vote for them. And that's a huge problem when they're talking about just shredding the Constitution, including the separation of powers. It's very important to understand where one of the major political parties in the United States is heading and how radical their platform is.
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2: ABC News, I'm Stephanie Officer. The recent renovation to the National Mall's reflecting pool is already deteriorating, and the Trump administration claims vandals are to blame. ABC's Elizabeth Chelsea.
3: It's been just 2 weeks since the $16 million taxpayer-funded renovation. The blue paint already peeling, the water green with algae. The pool could soon be drained for repairs. President Trump recently promised the renovated pool would last for years.
4: 50 to 100 years before you have to do anything.
3: He blamed the damage on vandals.
4: They cut it very violently.
3: He claims someone slashed the bottom of the pool and pulled up the paint, but provided no evidence.
2: It's Take Your Pet to Work Week, and what better way to celebrate than with Bone Jovi the Cat, who guards the Bone Museum in Brooklyn, New York. He oversees a collection of human bones and anatomical specimens. Bone Jovi was adopted from Best Friends Animal Society last June. This is ABC News. Investigators are confirming there was a second ransom note in the disappearance of Nancy Guthrie, taken from her Arizona home in February. ABC's Aaron Katursky with the story.
5: Nearly 5 months after Nancy Guthrie was taken from her home by a masked man in the middle of the night, ABC News can disclose the contents of a second ransom note the family received in the days after she vanished. The first note demanded millions in cryptocurrency. Sources tell ABC News the second note claimed Guthrie had died shortly after she was taken and was buried in nature, something her daughter Savannah Guthrie appeared to reference days later in an Instagram post.
6: We beg you now.
2: The Federal Aviation Administration announced it'll start rolling out an AI system across the national airspace this fall, aimed at reducing delays and cancellations. The system will predict weather, traffic, and airspace issues and suggest solutions to air traffic controllers. Nationwide operation is expected in 2028. I'm Stephanie Officer, ABC News.
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6: From the Platte Valley Bank Weather Center, I'm meteorologist Megan Mulford. Lows level off around 57 overnight under partly cloudy skies with a slight chance for storms. East winds 8 to 15 miles an hour. Sunshine mixed with clouds at times again Tuesday. Slight chance of rain showers. Daytime highs approaching 76. Slight chance of thunderstorms Tuesday night. Lows dip down to about 55. Partly cloudy skies. Right now, it's 61 degrees.
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15: Now, it's Red Eye Radio. Gary McNamara and Eric Harley talk about everything from politics to social issues and news of the day. 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
16: All across America, we are Red Eye Radio. He is Eric Harley, and I'm Gary McNamara. Welcome and good morning. Come on, you got to tell, you got to see the email that we got.
17: The nice one?
16: The nice one, but then the question.
17: Oh, okay. All right, hold on.
16: You just got to, because it's just, I just thought it was too good not to, you know, not to hit, because we both had been talking about our fathers and
17: I gotta go back to it. Hold on. I wasn't.
16: I know. I thought about it now as we just.
17: So we got a listener who wrote, sorry to hear about your father. Isn't it sad to see what the health care costs? Or, as a conservative, do you allow Medicaid to pay for his care? Now, he wrote this to me and did not CC you on this.
16: Yes.
17: Well, and both of our fathers are dealing with ailments. I mentioned my father's battling a blood cancer and your father dealing with ailments as well. And has been in the hospital, is still in the hospital. So to answer for myself in the case of my father does not have Medicaid.
16: Well, that's the cluelessness of it.
17: Yeah.
16: He's confusing Medicaid with something else.
17: I think he's confusing it with Medicare.
16: He must be. I mean, I have no idea where it's almost as if it's a shot or something.
17: And Medicare is a true entitlement because my father, all seniors who qualify for Medicare, paid into the system. As they worked during their careers for a number of years, and they get that as a true entitlement. They're actually entitled because they paid for it. For
16: my father, it's VA and Medicare Advantage. I'm assuming it's Medicare Advantage, knowing my
17: same
16: father.
17: Same with my dad.
16: Yeah.
17: VA and Medicare.
16: Which is going to the private sector.
17: Yeah.
16: Again, so.
17: My dad gets, he gets as a retired Air Force, I forget what it's called. I'm sorry, I just blanked on it. I know what it is, but he gets that medical care for life. I don't know how much Medicare. Dad and I actually don't talk about. I know Mom and Dad both have Medicare, but they have the benefit of what the Air Force provides, which is for his retirement because he served for so many years. And then in the private sector, he paid in after that. He had a second career and then paid into the Medicare system. And he does have Medicare. I don't know who pays what. And he also gets VA benefits.
16: Yep.
17: Serving in two foreign wars.
16: My father gets the VA benefits, Medicare, and he's a disabled vet.
17: Yes.
16: He's a disabled veteran. Yeah. So that's where he gets it from. It's almost as if the guy was trying to throw a shot.
17: Yeah.
16: Oh, so you're gonna
18: Yeah, they're sick, but you're collecting off Medicaid.
17: Do you allow Medicaid to pay?
18: Oh, I won't have this pain.
17: First of all,

0: They don't collect medication.
1: My father would have to make that decision.
0: My father, you know, is widowed, so you can say a single man, but he has been employed for a significant period of his life.
1: Yes, right.
0: He's now. I know you may be upset that Dad isn't working at 100.
1: Yeah, you know what? He needs to get back to work. Call your dad right now, Gary, and tell him to do the job now. Anyway, but that was the part because the way it was right. Do you, as a conservative, do you allow Medicaid? Okay, all right. Medicaid is a different benefit.
0: Right, but that's the ignorance of somebody who's, again, their politics is trying, or whatever they're trying to do, they feel like it's going to all right, I'll get them. I'll get these guys here. I'll get them upset.
1: I'm certain he meant Medicare because my father and mom don't qualify for Medicaid, but so I'm sure he meant Medicare, and Medicare is a true entitlement. You know, this is the thing we have to do all the time. There is a lot of, and maybe it was just a typo. I don't know. Or the person doesn't know the difference between Medicaid and Medicare. I don't know. But there are a lot of people out there that confuse them. And it does happen. I've heard people, in fact, in conversations about, in my own family, talking and saying, you know, with the thing with Medicaid and, oh, no, I'm sorry, Medicare. And it happens all the time. Medicaid isn't involved in the case of my father. He doesn't qualify for Medicaid. Medicare, he does qualify for, but I'm not sure how much Medicare covers the VA and his, it's right on the tip of my tongue, the benefit they get from the Air Force because he served for so long in the Air Force.
0: Yeah, I'm not exactly familiar with how it's, my sister would be, but I don't know exactly, what my dad is in. They renewed him last year, remember, because he's got he's got dementia, so
1: yeah.
0: My father is not the, since he's widowed. My father is not a single male not working on Medicaid. So yeah.
1: Right, yeah. TRICARE is what Dad has through the Air Force. I don't know what pays who. I know the VA. Is giving some assistance.
0: Mm-hmm.
1: I don't know. You know, again, both your father and my father both earned that.
0: The bed that my father's in at his house when he's back at the house.
1: Mm-hmm.
0: That's an expensive bed. You know, there's an air pump, and in fact, what I got for them because it's to keep bed sores from hitting.
1: Right, yeah.
0: And they're actually very interesting beds, how it's made, how the mattresses move like every couple of minutes in certain ways. And so I actually got a backup battery. I bought a backup battery last year in case the power goes out that, will last him, a day. But it uses quite a bit of power.
1: Yeah.
0: It'll use about, it's constantly not, when it goes into the cycle, it uses consistently about 125 watts.
1: Right. Yeah.
0: And it'll go up to 170 for like about 30 seconds every 15, 20 minutes. So the battery, I got one of the lithium ion batteries, for that.
1: Let me also address the Medicaid thing. As a conservative, boo, helping people who need it. Here's the thing. This is coming from me. This is Eric talking. Just in case there's any confusion, I, Eric Harley, hereby state that we as a society have decided, and I'm okay with, a system that provides for those who physically or mentally cannot provide for themselves. I have an adult special needs daughter. We adopted her years ago. She's an adult. She's an angel. She helps me more than I help.

0: her. Trust me on that. And she's, I mean, we're just close pals. She's, Father's Day was so great. It was just so great with her. I didn't get to see all my kids on Father's Day, but we're planning something coming up. But I look at a system and believe in a system, and we've decided as a nation, and I'm okay with that, as a conservative libertarian, that, again, for those who cannot mentally or physically provide for themselves, I'm okay with them getting Medicaid. The answer would be yes. I mean, it doesn't apply to my father because he doesn't qualify mm-hmm. for Medicaid. My daughter does. Now, we pay for her medical care. She had to qualify for it before the age of 21. Because if something happens to me and my wife, and let's say there's nobody there to care for her, she is not able to live on her own and certainly would need some medical care, but she cannot provide for herself. So that's something she needs 24-hour management. My wife takes the evening shift, and I take the day shift. And that's the way that works. And so, yes, I believe in a system that has decided that we'll provide for those who can't mentally or physically provide right. for themselves.
1: But understand that Medicare is different than as we all know, the how yes. it's set up is different. Medicaid is a joint federal and state program.
0: Right.
1: It's run by yep. individual states.
0: Yep.
1: The majority of the money still comes from the federal government,
0: mm-hmm.
1: which in the future may have to change.
0: That may.
1: Because of debt.
0: Mm-hmm.
1: But individual states actually run the Medicaid program, which is why there are some states that use a lot less federal dollars for Medicaid and a lot of other states where the Medicaid bill, for example, New York State, is through the roof.
0: Right.
1: And so do there need to be fixes in it? Yes. But I just wanted to address that because it was... Actually, it had nothing to do with Medicaid or Medicare. It's that I sensed the guy was trying to take a shot at us
0: yeah.
1: by using our dads.
0: Or do we allow Medicaid? Well, you know, and again, if that's not the case, fair enough. But the way it was worded, it sure feels
1: that's,
0: like it.
1: Yeah, that's what I got. I thought it was more humorous
0: enough.
1: Than anything else.
0: No, it really was. And we're okay with that. I mean, I don't mind that at all because it gives us an opportunity to talk about
1: mm-hmm.
0: you know, our beliefs and the system, and is there abuse?
1: Yeah.
0: Yeah. You know, one of the fraud cases that came about with Medicare just recently, I mean, billions of dollars. Of course, there's fraud in every system where the government manages it. There's fraud in the private sector. There's fraud all around, which is why we believe in checks and balances. I believe in a simple idea like having to show your ID when you go vote. These are things that have been a fundamental part of our society, where at some point we decided, well, wait a minute, there are people there
1: right.
0: that can't provide for themselves and do qualify for Medicaid, and we should provide for them on a limited basis, and trust me, Medicaid is limited.
1: But, you know, Red Eye Radio, we take official positions that were anti-murder and anti-fraud.
0: That's right. Yes. And anti-Medicaid. Boo, helping people. No.
1: But,
0: you know, it's because people think, I think a lot of people tend to get into their mind if they're not a conservative and they've been on the left all of their lives and, you know, that's the culture they live in. I believe you have a moral obligation as an individual out of your own pocket and on your own time to give back any chance that you can to the extent you can. And that's a practice that I've kept going sometimes to fault.
1: I think it's
0: why we're here.
1: I said that about 15, 20 years ago.
0: Yeah.
1: And people called me up and disagreed with me. They have no responsibility to help anybody at any time. And I said, well, you can go through that life with a philosophy. That's not how I was raised.
0: Right.
1: It was interesting. I had a conversation with a woman over the weekend.

0: and I would say probably a Democrat, but truly more moderate, and was willing to listen. And I was we were talking about the medical profession out there, and we were talking about homeless. And I told her about the charity that I'm most involved with, you know, the one that actually takes people that are off the street,
1: right?
0: Privately run. That they, you know, they've got the food bank and everything else, and you can get a meal. But if you want to stay there, and you've got to go through their plan, and their plan will rehabilitate you. You know, if you follow the plan, you'll become self-sufficient.
1: Yeah.
0: And every year I go to the luncheon where you meet these people, and there's no greater joy. I was telling her, there's no greater joy. I could not spend my money in a better way.
1: Right.
0: Then there is nothing that gives me more happiness. Nothing material would give me, you know, as much happiness as that. And she goes, well, it's good to see that, you know, that somebody who's a conservative thinks that way. I'm like, oh, God.
1: Well, it's like the, you know, the,
0: it's like, oh, stop.
1: Compassionate, but conservatives.
0: Right. Well, I told her about that. She wasn't being, she really wasn't being insulting.
1: Right.
0: And,
1: right.
0: And when I think about it, maybe I should have taken it that way. And she goes, it's great. And I said, well, I said, my father was livid, when, you know, W said compassionate conservative.
1: Yeah.
0: As he said, a conservative is compassionate.
1: Right.
0: And that's his thought process all the time. My father was the one that, you know, that, that I saw when I was a child, and I knew we weren't rich. My father was always taking food and making sure that the homeless shelter, you know, the people that ran it, that, that, you know, he was involved in contributing, you know, there, even though we were not a rich family at all. That's how he was. That's what his faith taught him. That's what his family taught him. And my father is just somebody that anybody who needed, my father would not give money to an addict.
1: Right.
0: You can't get, you would never be able to get him on the street. He'd say, come on and get you something to eat.
1: Right. Yeah.
0: But he wouldn't, you know, he's like, I'm not going to enable their habit. But my father's whole life was in service to other people, his family, his friends and everything. I mean, that was just who he was. And anybody who knows him will tell you that.
1: Nothing breaks my heart more than, because we live in a major metro area that has a great deal of homeless people on the street. Nothing breaks my heart more than seeing somebody in that position. If they're a drug addict, they're battling something they can't win or haven't been able to win so far. And nothing breaks my heart more. I don't have any answers there, but I'm with you. I support organizations that support them because enabling them by giving them money is never.
0: But you know the story I told you. I'm not going to give many details on it because it is sort of a private and personal thing. But somebody who I knew a long time ago, is in that situation.
1: Yeah,
0: and I had to make the decision through, you know, the caseworkers and stuff like that, the people that know.
1: Yeah,
0: you know, not to enable them.
1: Right.
0: When they came to me to enable them, it was like, no, not going to do it. And that's a tough decision. It's really tough. You feel so bad, but you realize, man, they're manipulating me.
1: Yep. You can't keep them where they are.
0: We are Red Eye Radio.
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3: USDA's latest crop progress report continues to offer its share of notable news. Meteorologist Brad Rippey says among the highlights of the report for the period ending June 21st.
4: We have our first look at corn reaching the silking stage. The national number is 5% silking on June 21st. That's ahead of the five-year average of 3%. Our first look at soybeans blooming shows 9% of the soybeans blooming on June 21st, well ahead of the five-year average of 6%. Cotton setting bolls, our second look at that, shows 5% of the crop at that stage on June 21st, equal to the five-year average, equal to last year. Nationally, 40% of the winter wheat acreage harvested by June 21st. That's nearly twice the five-year average of 24%, and it is more than twice last year's number, which was just 18% harvested.
3: I'm Rod Bain reporting for the U.S. Department of Agriculture in Washington, D.C.
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0: We're Red Eye Radio. He is Eric Cronin. I'm Gary McNamara. Coming up on the bottom of the hour, more on the memorandum of confusion. By the way, I love this story here. You know, it's just a continuation of it. It popped up again. Representative Ilhan Omar is facing intense scrutiny as Republicans demand an investigation after her husband's net worth magically plunged from a high of $30 million in her original filing to just $20K to $125K. Income last year, $200,000 to $100,000, according to the New York Post.
1: Hmm.
0: There's going to be an

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4: From the Platte Valley Bank Weather Center, I'm meteorologist Megan Mulford. Lows level off around 57 overnight under partly cloudy skies with a slight chance for storms. East winds 8 to 15 miles an hour. Sunshine mixed with clouds at times again Tuesday. Slight chance of rain showers. Daytime highs approaching 76. Slight chance of thunderstorms Tuesday night. Lows dip down to about 55. Partly cloudy skies. Right now, it's 61 degrees.
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0: All right. So yesterday on Iran, the vice president, talking about, well, let me just read here. I'll read this first off from Iran yesterday, because it was first the president came out and talked about the oil money opening up and said that Iran is going to purchase agricultural goods. And farmers are just thrilled about it. Iran says they're not planning to purchase U.S. agricultural goods. And there were no discussions yesterday regarding IAEA inspectors coming to Iran. Ignore Western propaganda. And that comes from the Iranian X site. And it was interesting because saw somebody posted yesterday that, after the United States said what we were being told in the memorandum of understanding was not there, in regards to what Iran was saying was in the memorandum of understanding, by the time we looked at it, what Iran was saying was actually accurate. What the United States was saying was not. So we're now at a point. You know where I'm going with this.
1: Yeah.
0: We're now at a point, because of that, where you say, can we trust the administration to tell the people of the United States the truth?
1: Well, the first red flag on that was after it had been robo-signed, we still didn't have the text on it. Why not? Why would you not that night post it and say proudly, because, hey, it was a signed deal. Here's what's in it. It told me they had to find a way to work this into some kind of spin. I don't know what that spin they thought would work. Put it out there for the American people. If our country's making a deal with Iran, we damn well deserve to see everything that's in it.
0: Wall Street Journal, J.D. Vance says Iranian leaders want to turn over a new leaf with the U.S. and suggest we do the same with them. It's worth checking Iran's actions. How is the memorandum of understanding going so far? The Strait of Hormuz, traffic is flowing, sending the price of oil below $80. Iran has already sent some $3 billion in crude oil through Hormuz for export, and the regime's declaration, call it a threat, of a closed strait on Saturday shifted traffic to the Iranian-controlled transit route. Other vessels went dark while crossing, as they did before the deal. Iran has instructed all vessels transiting Hormuz to request access 48 hours in advance and acquire Iranian insurance with the fee waived for now amid boy, that's a mob thing. Yeah. My gosh, protection money. With the fee waived for now amid negotiations, the regime seems to be preparing for the Strait's transformation into a Iranian waterway. The mandatory insurance could easily become a toll 60 days from now, even under the memorandum of understanding terms, and the request for access compromises freedom of navigation. Permission could be denied on a ship-by-ship or country-by-country basis to suit Iranian foreign policy. This is not an open strait. Sanctions. On Monday, the U.S. Treasury issued broad sanctions relief for Iran's oil business. For 60 days, a license lets the regime produce, ship, and sell its oil and petrochemicals and receive all the revenue rather than having it kept abroad in escrow.
1: All right.
0: This will gut accumulated U.S. sanctions leverage, especially if the license is extended, as Mr. Trump will have difficulty refusing before the U.S. elections. The license allows anyone, even sanctioned conduits for Iran's Islamic Revolutionary Guard Corps, to be paid in U.S. dollars. Only last week, the State Department reported Iran's oil and petroleum exports are a primary source of revenue for its armed forces, terrorist partners, and proxies. Billions of dollars will now go directly to the IRGC to rebuild the regime's foreign reserves. Iran says some of its frozen assets have also been released, and this may be $6 billion held in Qatar. When released, the money can be used only to buy food, medicine, and the like, Mr. Vance said, but this frees up other funds for military purposes. On Monday, Mr. Vance said Iran has agreed to allow UN inspectors while we waited details to judge the move's significance, which nuclear sites, when inspections on demand or staged, collecting samples or not. Iran's state media has said, no, this is false. This did not happen. Inspections are essential, but the U.S. seems to be paying Iran now for what it is already obligated by the Nuclear Non-Proliferation Treaty. On Lebanon, Mr. Vance and President Trump are pressuring Israel not to respond to attacks by Iran's proxy Hezbollah. And on Sunday, mediators announced a deconfliction mechanism that excludes Israel but includes Iran. This is an abrupt reversal of U.S. policy. If Israel won't concede an Iranian right to export terror to a sovereign third country, will Iran close the strait? Will it expel inspectors? Iran's regime now has a way to set the U.S. and Israel against each other. We don't have to give the Iranians anything if they don't make the commitments that we want long-term on a nuclear program, Mr. Vance said, while selling the memorandum of understanding, even a few days in before Iran has made any long-term nuclear commitments that have proved false. Mr. Vance said, while selling the MOU, even a few days in before Iran has made long-term nuclear commitments, that has proved false. When we warned of a bailout for the regime, this is what we had in mind. And that's exactly what's going on.
2: Yeah.
0: They're not doing anything.
2: Yeah.
0: They haven't opened the Strait of Hormuz like it was beforehand. They're setting conditions now, and they're getting oil money. They're getting cash now from the administration.
2: Yeah, U.S. They're, dollars.
0: U.S. dollars.
2: Yep.
0: They can buy they can even buy U.S. oil and get U.S. dollars.
2: Yeah.
0: And all the money that they get now from selling oil with the sanctions, there are no conditions on that.
1: I yesterday I read, I don't know how many versions of this from different media groups. And the only question that in my mind was, what the hell just happened? What in the world am I missing here? And the thing is, I don't think I'm missing anything. What happened?
0: It may only last 60 days. But he's not going to cancel it, but the U.S. Treasury's waiver is effectively rolling back a 40-year plus of American oil sanctions against Iran.
2: Right.
0: Even U.S. refiners are allowed to import Iranian oil. Excuse me, not export. Import Iranian oil. And I said export before. Import Iranian oil and pay for it in U.S. dollars that will go to Iran.
2: Yes.
0: That they can spend any way they want. The president said, well, it's all going to be for farm and.
1: Iran
0: said, we don't know that.
1: Okay. We have no idea
0: that's
1: going to spend the money.
0: That's not a deal that we set with the United States.
2: Right. No.
0: So, I mean, look, nothing surprises me here at all. Nothing. But this
1: By the way, did you see anything? I mean, I know the guardian angel tax or whatever. I saw that. Did you see the word tariff in any of those statements, in any of those stories?
0: The guardian angel tax for
1: no,
0: what?
1: No, for the Strait of Hormuz. I know there's, you know, they were talking about that the other day, but.
0: Oh, no, the president was saying if Iran doesn't shape up.
1: Yeah.
0: That we're just going to take over the Strait of Hormuz.
1: Yeah.
0: And then charge a 20%
1: guardian angel
0: fee.
1: Tax. I know. But what I'm saying is that's the only thing I've heard close to the word tariff. We're tariffing everybody else. Are we tariffing Iran? I didn't see anything. Maybe he's going to announce it tomorrow. I don't know what just happened.
0: No, none of it makes sense at all. You know, you look at.
1: I feel like I just woke up, drank heavily last night, just woke up, and there's like 200 boxes from Amazon on my porch. Like, huh? I don't remember any of this. This should have never happened.
0: No.
1: And I don't drink. Maybe I should start again.
0: And as we know, Iran, I heard 3,000 people they've arrested, and now they're accelerating their execution of political dissidents.
1: Yeah. Yeah.
0: That came out. That story came out yesterday. We hear Byron York, bad feelings all around after the Iran deal. Well, yeah, because it sucks.
1: Yeah, it's horrible.
0: Absolutely sucks.
1: This is horrible.
0: I mean, it is interesting because we did say a couple weeks ago, we said, look, Trump's going to, we believe the number one way he would go would be this way. I had no idea. I had never in my wildest dreams, because they kept denying, they're not going to get anything unless they haven't proved a damn thing and we're allowing money to flow to the Iranians.
1: Right.
0: I mean, that's the
1: only
0: thing
1: they've proven to me is that they have the upper hand here.
0: But that's the thing.
1: Somehow.
0: The president and J.D. Vance have continually promoted falsehoods to the American people and then gone and done things that would have absolutely sent the Republican Party into outrage if Obama ever did it.
1: Yeah.
0: And when Obama did it.
1: Yeah. No, it for me.
0: Unbelievable.
1: It just takes all the air out for me. It really does.
0: Yeah. I agree.
1: It depletes confidence in a way that I can't measure.
0: You don't even hear 14th dimensional chess. You have to understand the art of the deal. That's all gone. You don't have anybody. I haven't seen that in a week.
1: No.
0: No totally loyal cheerleader surrogate of the White House isn't even doing that.
1: No.
0: This is horrible. Is there no self-awareness in the White House about the split in the party over this?
1: How is there not? Marco Rubio making a trip, and the story was on it, and the picture they use now. They do this. He had a serious look on his face, which he almost always does. But there was no statement from him. There was no quote from him. Just a story about he's going to be traveling as a part of, you know, sitting down with so-and-so. No statement at all from him.
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1: And he is Eric Carley, and I'm Gary McNamara. Welcome and good morning. Thank you so much for being here.

0: here at Red Eye Radio. He is Eric Carly, and I'm Gary McNamara. So this is really getting, this is getting interesting. I mean, nothing over the last, since they signed the Memorandum of Understanding, nothing has surprised me. It's the only way that it could go every single day. And it's like, the it's been like this for a while. We claim victory. And Iran says, no, we didn't agree to that.
1: Yeah.
0: And it's like, yeah. Thanks to the listener who sent us a Victor Davis Hanson comments that he made, none of what he says addresses the criticism we have of it. Somebody was sending that to us as if it addresses our criticisms. It does not.
1: No.
0: So.
1: No.
0: But we do appreciate it.

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6: ABC News, I'm Stephanie Officer. The Iran negotiations are proving successful, according to Vice President J.D. Vance, who is on his way back to the U.S. after a weekend of talks. The VP said they created a, quote, good foundation for a successful final deal that would end the months-long conflict. The most immediate, ensuring the Strait of Hormuz stays open. Iran seems to be agreeable, says ABC contributor retired Colonel Steve Ganyard, because President Trump has granted a sanctions waiver on the sale of Iranian oil.
7: But it'll pump billions and billions of dollars into this Iranian regime that we don't know what its future looks like. We don't know, are they really going to come in and join the world community, or are they going to be the same old Iran that we had before, feeding their proxies to sow dissent around the world?
6: That waiver lasts until August 21st. Merlin the Duck, clad in his signature green Mexico jersey, has become that country's unofficial World Cup mascot because of his cuteness and popularity, so much so he overshadowed the Mexican president at her press conference Monday. This is ABC News. A terrifying shootout in Montreal, Canada, Monday. At least two people were killed, including a police officer. ABC's chief justice correspondent, Pierre Thomas.
8: The horror unfolding around 11:30 a.m. near a high-rise building with a grocery store and a restaurant on the first floor. Montreal police crouching behind cars, opening fire. A suspect then appears with a long gun, dressed in camouflage, firing shots at close range. For nearly 3 hours, authorities urging residents to shelter in place. Police confirming a civilian and a police officer killed, a second officer wounded. Investigators confirming the lone gunman was also killed.
6: The union representing horse carriage drivers in New York City's Central Park says it gave members refresher safety training. This comes after police say an 18-year-old tourist died after being thrown from a horse-drawn carriage last week. The New York City Council now considering a plan to phase out those carriages. I'm Stephanie Officer, ABC News.
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16: From the Platte Valley Bank Weather Center, I'm meteorologist Megan Mulford. Slight chance of thunderstorms overnight, otherwise partly cloudy skies. Lows level off around 57. Easterly winds 8 to 15 miles an hour. Sunshine mixed with clouds at times again. Tuesday, slight chance of rain showers. Daytime highs approaching 76. Partly cloudy Tuesday night, slight chance for storms. Lows level off around 55. Right now, 60.
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0: Now, it's Red Eye Radio. Gary McNamara and Eric Harley talk about everything from politics to social issues and news of the day. Whether you're up late or you're just starting your day, welcome to the show. From the Relief Factor Studios, this is Red Eye Radio.
18: all across America. We are Red Eye Radio. He is Eric Harley, and I'm Gary McNamara. Welcome and good morning.
19: Hello.
18: Oh, by the way, was this addressed in the MOU?
19: What?
18: I saw David Harzani posted this yesterday. He used to be with one of the Denver papers, and then I forgot where he ended up. I don't know where he is these days. But always brings up interesting points.
19: Yeah.
18: He said, by the way, the Iranian regime owes American victims of Iranian terrorism over $50 billion in damages. There are over 90 judgments against Iran. Surely our vice president brought that up in the face-to-face peace negotiations.
19: He's at the Washington Examiner.
18: Oh, okay. Is it the Examiner now? Okay, cool.
19: Yeah.
18: All right, moving on.
19: Mm-hmm.
18: I just saw that one. I chuckled at that one. This is actually from last week.
19: Yeah.
18: But we were out in a boot.
19: Yes.
18: This was the whole Tulsi Gabbard thing.
19: Oh, yeah, yeah.
18: Because now this is hitting, because now Fauci will not testify before the Senate. Rand Paul, I saw Rand Paul putting the subpoena out yesterday.
19: Mm-hmm.
18: After months of searching through intelligence community holdings and files, Director of National Intelligence, this is when she was, Tulsi Gabbard, is revealing new evidence of longstanding United States government funding of more than 120 biolabs in over 30 countries. These biolabs include labs in Ukraine, which may be at risk of compromise due to the ongoing Russia-Ukraine war. For example, the intelligence community previously warned that the U.S.-funded biolab in Ukraine likely housed dangerous pathogens and remained vulnerable to longstanding threats of Russian attack, seizure, or damage. The newly declassified evidence can be found here. Until now, evidence regarding the full existence and funding of these laboratories have been knowingly withheld from the American people. The information surrounding the existence, history, locations, and funding of these U.S.-funded biolabs has been intentionally covered up by powerful people falsely claiming that they do not exist and accusing anyone who says otherwise of being foreign assets and traitors to America.
19: Hmm.
18: Many of these U.S. government-funded biolabs are currently or previously engaged in research using hazardous and highly contagious pathogens, in some cases, to include dangerous gain-of-function research. Now we know where this is going.
19: Hmm.
18: With very little visibility or oversight. President Trump understands a serious threat dangerous gain-of-function research poses to the American people. That's why he took decisive action on May 25th, 2025, signing an executive order to end federal funding of gain-of-function research around the world. I thought Congress already did that a few years back. Despite the obvious potential for catastrophic global impact research on dangerous pathogens and biolabs can have, politicians, so-called health professionals like Dr. Fauci, and entities within the Biden administration's national security team lied to the American people about the existence of U.S.-funded and supported biolabs and threaten those who attempted to expose the truth. The ODNI will continue to work closely with partners across the government to identify where these labs are, what pathogens they contained, and dangerous gain-of-function research that threaten the health and well-being of the American people and people around the world. DNA Gabbard issued new guidance to the intelligence community directing increased collection on these laboratories and facilities overseas. The directive is already providing new details on clinical trials that are underway at these facilities, raising significant ethical, financial, and security concerns regarding the supposed public health initiatives and U.S. national security. So her claim is we got the evidence that these things have existed, and she put Fauci in there because, as we have said all along, We watched it all the time. We watched it. Remember, we watched the hearings. We talked about it on the air.
19: Yeah.
18: Fauci lied.
19: Of course.
18: He just changed the definition of gain of function.
19: Right.
18: And we were screaming at Rand Paul, forget about the definition.
19: Right. Forget about what you call it.
18: Right. Ask if the U.S. is manipulating viruses to make them more easily transferable to human beings.
19: Right.
18: Forget about the title of it.
19: Right.
18: Talk about the behavior. It was Rand Paul was driving us crazy
19: because
18: he wasn't getting. He was talking about the label and not getting to the actual behavior. But yeah, we were doing gain of function. We weren't supposed to be doing gain of function.
19: Nope.
18: And Fauci lied about it.
19: Yep. And we all knew he was lying.
18: Yeah.
19: You know, the moment that he was done, he became, of course, a liberal media hero. And, you know, that's when he started doing interviews and everything else. And it was like, well, wait a minute. Who am I supposed to believe here? This guy or the guy that was serving at the time in that role? And, of course, you don't believe either one. Because he's a liar. And he was lying about it then. And now we have proof. We knew it then. And the American people deserve to know the truth. Can you imagine having all of this? I mean, imagine that COVID had been much more dangerous than it was. My gosh, the number of people it would wipe out. And it killed a great number of people around the world. We deserve to know if taxpayer dollars are going to labs that promote gain of function on things like this.
18: Well, I think it was Mark Halperin, you know, again, who was talking about it and said, this is the scandal itself is huge.
19: It's
18: the American
19: massive.
18: The American government under Biden trying to hide, you know, where this virus came from.
19: Right.
18: And, you know, it really got into the popular culture when Jon Stewart was on Colbert.
19: Right.
18: That's where it got into popular culture.
19: Yep.
18: And it was just like, you know, the American public wasn't buying it. And we asked the question. This is the biggest medical story, the biggest medical, shutdown of a world society probably since, you know, the late, 1917?
19: Yeah.
18: Spanish flu?
19: Right. Yeah.
18: I mean, shut down an entire country, shut down an entire world.
19: It changed everything about the way schools are run, the way we work, the way people want to work remotely. The way companies want people to work remotely or not, as it's more and more the case. And by the way, I do give that one piece of credit to Stephen Colbert for not completely editing out those comments by his friend Jon Stewart on his show. That's the only credit I give to him. But imagine that. That's the irony. In the pop culture world, the person that kicked open the door on this whole thing was a liberal comedian.
18: Yeah. Well, I always thought that, and we had, you know, we had talked about Scott Pelley a couple of weeks ago and said, I said, I would have fired him for a lack of curiosity as a journalist.
19: Right.
18: He never asked the right questions.
19: Right.
18: And one of the things that you and I have learned, which is why in our careers, politicians didn't like talking to us.
19: Right.
18: Is because we'd ask them the questions that they didn't want us to ask. Even if they were on our side, you know, we'd say, well, wait a minute, what about I didn't expect you to ask that question. Well,
19: right.
18: I don't care.
19: Now on the Iran deal, if President Trump appeared on our show, my first question would be, what?
18: With an exclamation mark, then.
19: Exactly.
18: A question mark.
19: Yeah.
18: But, you know, there was a complete lack of curiosity. I said, where's the curiosity from our people in power to say, we've shut down our country. The public needs to know where this virus came from. You didn't see it from the Biden administration.
19: No. You
18: know,
19: no,
18: you initially saw it from Trump when he was saying the China virus, remember?
19: Yeah.
18: Yeah. Racist. Right.
19: Exactly.
18: It came from China.
19: Right.
18: And then
19: remember Nancy doing the television interview
18: in
19: Chinatown.
18: Yeah, exactly.
19: The discrimination, you know, and saying, and I believe that is in her district. And, you know, so she's standing there, you know, don't worry. I don't care about this or that. I only care about the truth. Where did it come from? And by the way, even after we really knew the truth and everybody knew it on the lab leak, there was an article in one of the liberal publications. It was New York Times Post or somewhere, Washington Post or somewhere, that wrote, and the title of the article was, well, the consensus is in, we all know it was the wet market, something to that extent. It was bat soup. That's where we came up with bat soup crazy, because we can't say what we really want to say without getting fired.
18: We had the bat in there.
19: Yeah.
18: But I mean, that was where the John Stewart thing, where he came in and just said, out of all the hundreds of thousands of towns across the world,
19: yeah,
18: you know, what is, you know, it's like, what is the chance that the virus would appear at a fish market just a stone's throw away where they actually do that real research.
19: Right.
18: Where they actually do the research on this stuff.
19: Right.
18: And, of course, that's what everybody figured. It was like, you can't. Well, but again, at that point, the left was trying to sell us that a man can be a woman. So if you're trying to sell us that a man can be a woman, you can certainly try to sell us the quote coincidence that it came from a fish market within a stone's throw of the research center in Wuhan where it actually came.
19: Right.
18: And then it was called the Wuhan virus, and Trump called it the China virus. That's racist. Well, it's a Wuhan virus.
19: Right.
18: I mean, is that more racist when you say, should the GPS, you ever see that when you on any app? Do you want the GPS to be precise, or do you want it to be in the general area?
19: Right.
18: Well, if it's precise, does that make it more racist?
19: Right, exactly.
18: I mean, it was so stupid, but we all knew that Fauci lied. He just was trying to change the definition.
19: Of course.
18: And that's why we were screaming at Rand Paul saying, don't talk about what the label is. Talk about the actual behavior. What was the conduct? What was the research about?
19: This is what's critical in all of this. It's critical in everything, is the truth. Because the goal would be, my goal, just me talking, to not have this happen again. Because imagine that it was something. Because they, you know, for a while they were treating it like you breathe on somebody, they die. Now, it was dangerous, and it killed a number of people across the world. It was very dangerous. Now imagine something even more dangerous leaking as a result of and being available as a result of taxpayer dollars going into it. I understand research has to be done. When we talk about what could be used as a weapon by our enemy, I understand that research is important. There has to be transparency at every level to every extent possible. And we got everything but, in fact, we got the opposite. We got nothing but lies. And the left doing everything they could to control. They didn't buy the science. Gavin Newsom didn't buy the science. No. There's proof that he did not buy the science. And the question was, how did this begin? Well, it's like the Russian hoax thing. If we don't go back to the beginning, if we don't go back to where this started and how this happened, the foundation of all this, then we'll never be able to prevent this in the future.
18: We are Red Eye Radio.
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18: We are Red Eye Radio. He is Eric Cronin. I'm Gary McNamara. Good morning. All right. So, you know, the entire thing with Fauci does have similarities to me with Russia collusion. Because when we were talking about, you're like, how is he going to get there? I'll tell you, when you and I were always asking the question, why is the Biden administration, why are they protecting China?
19: Right.
18: What is it that, and we realized that eventually they weren't protecting China. They were protecting Fauci and others that were doing things that were illegal.
19: Yes.
18: We weren't supposed to be doing gain of function.
19: Right.
18: And they were doing it. That's who they were protecting. And I related to Russia collusion. It's the same thing you and I said before the Mueller report, the day before the Mueller report came out. If the Mueller report does not say, well, what we did when we started day one was we looked for evidence that Trump was colluding with the Russians. So we said, let's start with a clean slate. Where would you go first? Well, you'd go straight to the FISA warrant, because the FISA warrant on Carter Page.
19: Yep.
18: Must have had the evidence. If you got a secret warrant on a person in the Trump campaign, that's where the evidence had to be. That's got to be the big evidence to convince a secret court to actually put, you know, do a FISA warrant on a member of the Trump campaign, of a presidential campaign. And we said, if he doesn't do that, if he says we didn't go down there, or they just don't mention that they went down there, then we knew it was all bogus.
19: Right.
18: Because you're always looking for the best evidence. The best evidence would be in a FISA warrant, right?
19: Yep. That's what I was saying earlier. It's just like Russian collusion. If you don't go back to the foundation of why it all happened,
18: right,
19: then you're bound to repeat it.
18: But they couldn't do that because it would have exposed Hillary, who was the creator of Russia collusion.
19: And if you kept going, we believe there could have been a connection going back to Mueller.
18: Oh, yeah, when he was with the FBI. Yeah, we always talked about that. Would it go as far back as Mueller?
19: Right. Because if you go back that far, then you've got to go back a little bit further. But why do we believe this then? And then you could go all the way back.
18: Well,
19: and
18: but I don't think for Mueller it was as much as Russia collusion as it was that, you know, Mueller and FISA policy.
19: Yeah, there was that, too.
18: Yeah.
19: Yeah, I mean, no. It was, well, that's the problem. Because we asked, is this only part of a bigger picture of them? Because remember, the courts in October of 2016, the outgoing, basically almost the end of the Obama administration, telling the FISA courts, sorry, we didn't follow your orders to quit violating people's rights.
18: And it went back to Mueller.
19: And it went back to Mueller. Yep. So we wanted to know if other things were happening, and there's the Mueller connection right there.
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5: From the Platte Valley Bank Weather Center, I'm meteorologist Megan Mulford. Slight chance of thunderstorms overnight, otherwise partly cloudy skies. Lows level off around 57. Easterly winds 8 to 15 miles an hour. Sunshine mixed with clouds at times again Tuesday. Slight chance of rain showers. Daytime highs approaching 76. Partly cloudy Tuesday night. Slight chance for storms. Lows level off around 55. Right now, 60.
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1: You know, I was thinking about Keir Starmer resigning as prime minister. I think it'll go into effect. He's staying as he stepped down immediately as his party's leader, he will. There's going to be a transition. He's going to stay till there's a transition to another prime minister. Doesn't Great Britain?

0: mind you, a little bit like California.
1: Yeah.
0: And I say this from the point that they keep electing basically the same kind of people to do the same kind of things. They're dissatisfied with them, but they keep electing them. You know, it was sort of like when they had the governors, one of the governors' debates in California, and it came down to it, and I can't remember whether it was Bianco or Hilton who just said, you look at the polls, I mean, roughly, you know, the Republicans have about, you know, if you look at the primary results, about, what, 30%. So Democrat support still is 70%. It could change in the election. You never know. You know, it could be closer. But I forgot whether it was Bianco or Hilton that said, these are the same people that are saying they're going to solve the problems, yet they endorse and supported all the initiatives that created the problems that we have.
1: No,
0: and,
1: I mean,
0: and it just seems like it. And I saw yesterday someone wrote, it's like, you know, Great Britain is like California. They know what they don't like, which is the result of their policies, but they don't know what they like.
1: Well, that's it. Well, because here's the thing. If you are to move more toward conservative principles, work has to be done, and it's hard. Over there, they use a word called austerity. Don't you dare, though, in 2026, talk about making cuts. Right? Years ago, a guy I knew was British, and he didn't live here, but he came over here frequently for events, and we were at an event in California, and he said, we have a new petrol tax. For us Americans, that's fuel tax. And he said that's kicking in like next week. I said, oh, that's horrible. He goes, no, it's great. I said, why is it great? He said, because it's going to put more funds into NHS. And I stopped right there because I didn't want to fight anybody. And also, no, because it would have been, you know, an endless conversation. And because, look, he's British and didn't have a problem with NHS or just simply believed it needed more funding. I can't tell you because I didn't ask him. I knew where he would go. And there's no point of me debating him as an American. I know, in fact, we've got a couple of Brits that have written us and talk about the failures of, you know, what's going on over there. And they're not happy with it. But it's this mindset, right, where you're just steeped in it and have been for so long. And then, that guy's not working. Time to do it again. And then they just, like, go through prime ministers, you know. It's like crazy. It's as if something is going to change. And I think it's a theory. I don't know if it's true, but I think a solid theory that they just simply, in order to change, in order for things to work. I really, by the way, thought Brexit was kind of a big deal because I thought, well, wait, they're looking at it going, hey, there are people that aren't held accountable by us that are dictating to us what we have to do, and we don't like that.
0: Right. They said, we don't want to be Virginia.
1: Right. Exactly. We didn't want this compact between other countries in their case. And you know, and it...
0: But it's sort of the same... Actually, I mean, we joke about it, but it's sort of the same thing with the compact in Virginia, which takes away...
1: Where you don't have representation.
0: Right, you don't have representation for what the people of Virginia actually want.
1: But I think it... Because if you're going to talk about implementing conservative ideal, it's not going to be easy. If you're going to promote that the government gets out of the way, I don't know that they know how to do that over there. I just don't. Well, just because of the nature of how their government has always been.
0: Well, there's been a shift in the polls, and the anti-immigration party, Reform UK, is now beating the Labour Party. But so Starmer's leaving, right? He'll be leaving. It's going to be replaced, most likely, by Andy Burnham, who's a left wing politician. And so it's like, okay, what are you going to do different? What are you going to promote different? And the fact is, it's like, you know, the party's trying to figure out, you know, what are we going to do as they look at the public opinion polls, that the public is, you know, maybe moving the other way. Now, maybe there will be movement like we've seen in some South American countries, Colombia, for example, holding their election. And you saw what happened, you know, down there. And so, you know, I was reading what Burnham was saying, and I'm like, okay, there's nothing specific here. They're not really going to change. And you look at it here. I mean, we look at the Democratic Party here in the United States, and how insane they've gone. We let you know what's in their platform. And when we say insane, we're not trying to be over the top and throw over the top rhetoric at it. It's the issues that they're talking about, the Democratic Socialists of America, which has huge representation. It is what owns the Democratic Party. It drives the Democratic Party to the left. Maybe they won't embrace everything. They're not going to get everything through. I mean, you're not going to change. You're not going to, let's put it this way. You're not going to get rid of the Senate.
1: No, you're not.
0: That's not going to happen. No. And you're not going to have government ownership of major corporations in America. That's not going to happen. But that's where the new Democrat leadership in the United States wishes to lead the Democrat Party. And that's part of the, you know, part of the discussion has been over the last couple of days with some of the South American elections and what's going on in Great Britain and other parts of Europe, where they're now looking at liberalism and saying this doesn't work. They're rejecting it as the United States seems to be embracing it. And it's like there's no critical thinking, or I'm sorry, a lack of human intelligence. You know, when you've got a place like Maine that may elect a Nazi who got a ton of votes and won in a landslide in the primary.
1: Yeah.
0: I mean, when you've got that going, it's like, holy Toledo. And so I look at Great Britain. I just went, well, they seem to remind me a little bit of California.
1: Well,
0: let's do the same thing. You know, it isn't working. Get a new person to do the same thing.
1: So in doing my ancestry, I found out that one of my great, great, great, great, great, great, great, great grandfathers was Robert Harley, the first Earl of Oxford, who wasn't officially the first prime minister, but many call him the first prime minister, serving under Queen Anne. And I think of what it might have been like back when he served. I mean, we're talking about back, he was born in December of 1661 and died in May of 1724, right? So I think to myself, my gosh, first of all, they didn't even have Facebook. Second of all, you think about, again, how long that country has been the way that it is and the back and forth. In fact, after he was in office, he was in prison for a short time because of his positions and seemed to be a traitor because of the positions that he held. You know, think about this. You know, if someone just said something out loud, you know, a lawmaker or a former lawmaker, and then they just went to prison because they said something out loud and it wasn't slander or libel. They were just issuing an opinion and a position. Well, you know,
0: California.
1: Just like California.
0: And we're going by that transgender language law that they had to
1: struck down. The thing to me about doing ancestry is it really isn't about the people and the family. I didn't know him. He didn't know me, clearly. It was hundreds of years ago. I had no idea what kind of person he was like. It was just, to me, it's the history of it all. As you read through their lives, and then you're just reading through someone's life, whether they were related to you or not, really is irrelevant. Doesn't really mean anything at all. When I found that out, I thought, this is it. They're steeped in this culture, and it won't ever change. They've made a couple of moves, like Brexit. I said, hey, we want representation. But, of course, it means something else to them over there for different reasons. Then you look at all the doctors in the NHS, in their healthcare system, that are saying, this is dangerous. This cannot continue. This is costing people their lives. It's not going to change. It isn't. You think of Margaret Thatcher. At some point, you're going to run out of other people's money. Well, apparently that's not happening. They're still doing it. And so what do? They take more of other people's money. That guy I know from Great Britain was happy they were raising taxes on fuel because he thought it was going to be a better NHS system after those taxes were raised. And of course, it hasn't changed.
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0: We are Red Eye Radio. He is Eric Cronin and I'm Gary McNamara. And this segment of the show called This Is Not the Babylon Bee from the CBC.
1: Yeah.
0: A Canadian town grants rights to trees. A small town west of Montreal has decided to officially recognize trees as living beings with rights of their own in what the environmental organization describes as a first in Canada. The resolution adopted by the Terrasse-Vaudreuil City Council on June 9th declares that trees are worthy of protection, including the right to life, to natural growth, to integrity, and to regeneration.
13: And the right to move about freely.
0: There's a...
1: The
0: town signed a universal declaration of a right of the tree, which says the tree is a living being sensitive to changes in its environment. In fact, with the mayor, it said, you know, a tree is just like a human being.
1: Well, no, I'm it is. I saw the documentary, Lord of the Rings. They walk, they do everything. They're almost human.
0: Well, the question now comes up.
1: Mm-hmm.
0: Firewood.
1: Yeah.
0: Housing.
1: Uh-oh. Lumber.
0: Lumber.
1: Yeah.
0: Fire safety.
1: Right. Yeah. Yeah.
0: You think of just everything that everything that we use wood for.
1: But here's the thing. Are they going to be held accountable? All these illegitimate seedlings everywhere. Who pays for them?
0: This is how delusional it is. What did they watch The Wizard of Oz and say, well, look at this tree throwing apples?
1: Yeah. Or the Lord of the Rings, that one, you know, where they come to life and go to war.
0: Yeah, exactly.
1: Listen,
0: I forgot about that one.
1: Yeah, no.
0: Oh, yeah, I forgot about that. That's even better.
1: If they could come to life and go to war, I might have a different attitude about it.
0: They are human.
1: Now, Tolkien clearly smoked a lot of weed. I mean, he was way over the top.
0: His name said it. Tolkien.
1: Yeah, exactly. I mean, look, I say we get some hobbits together. maybe some Keebler elves because we need cookies. And they live in trees, though.
0: I was going to say, you can't make them in the trees.
1: Can't make the cookies in the trees. What are we doing?
0: No.
1: If we can't make cookies in trees, how are we going to do the fudge stripes without trees?
0: You know, it really does remind me of the, what was it? Remember the people worshiping the trees?
1: Earth first.
0: Earth first. The earth first. Look at this rock.
1: Look at all
0: look
1: these
0: at the wonderful.
1: Trees.
0: Look at this rock and the wonderful life this rock has lived. Remember her?
1: Yep. All this happens when you legalize it.

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6: ABC News, I'm Stephanie Officer. The recent renovation to the National Mall's reflecting pool is already deteriorating, and the Trump administration claims vandals are to blame. ABC's Elizabeth Chelsea.
7: It's been just 2 weeks since the $16 million taxpayer-funded renovation. The blue paint already peeling, the water green with algae. The pool could soon be drained for repairs. President Trump recently promised the renovated pool would last for years.
8: 50 to 100 years before you have to do anything.
7: He blamed the damage on vandals.
8: They cut it very violently.
7: He claims someone slashed the bottom of the pool and pulled up the paint, but provided no evidence.
6: It's Take Your Pet to Work Week, and what better way to celebrate than with Bone Jovi the Cat, who guards the Bone Museum in Brooklyn, New York. He oversees a collection of human bones and anatomical specimens. Bone Jovi was adopted from Best Friends Animal Society last June. This is ABC News. Investigators are confirming there was a second ransom note in the disappearance of Nancy Guthrie, taken from her Arizona home in February. ABC's Aaron Katursky with the story.
9: Nearly 5 months after Nancy Guthrie was taken from her home by a masked man in the middle of the night, ABC News can disclose the contents of a second ransom note the family received in the days after she vanished. The first note demanded millions in cryptocurrency. Sources tell ABC News the second note claimed Guthrie had died shortly after she was taken and was buried in nature, something her daughter Savannah Guthrie appeared to reference days later in an Instagram post.
10: We beg you now.
6: The Federal Aviation Administration announced it'll start rolling out an AI system across the national airspace this fall, aimed at reducing delays and cancellations. The system will predict weather, traffic, and airspace issues and suggest solutions to air traffic controllers. Nationwide operation is expected in 2028. I'm Stephanie Officer, ABC News.
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17: From the Platte Valley Bank Weather Center, I'm meteorologist Megan Mulford. Slight chance of thunderstorms overnight, otherwise partly cloudy skies. Lows level off around 58. Easterly winds 8 to 15 miles an hour. Sunshine mixed with clouds at times again Tuesday. Slight chance for showers. High temperatures reach up to 75. Partly cloudy skies Tuesday night. Slight chance of thunderstorms. Lows dip down to about 56. Currently, it's 61 degrees.
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0: Now, It's Red Eye Radio. Gary McNamara and Eric Harley talk about everything from politics to social issues and news of the day. Whether you're up late or you're just starting your day, welcome to the show. 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
10: All across America, we are Red Eye Radio. He is Eric Harley, and I'm Gary McNamara. Hey, I know there's a ton of stuff that happened yesterday, but I want to get to... I thought about this yesterday after I was driving home, and I went, wow, I forgot to say that. And this is when we were talking about the Democratic Socialist of America, which is the... I mean, that's the group of people that's taking over the Democratic Party. I mean, they believe in all the radical things out there. And you're talking about AOC, Bernie Sanders, Mamdani, Plattner, you know, anybody in the, you know, anybody in the squad. And you know, they're the leaders, but the Democratic Party is going along with it. And I saw somebody wrote today. I forgot. Oh, I'll find it. I think I actually printed it up somewhere in my pile of stuff that was saying that the Democratic Socialist of America, you know, that really primarily appeals to the young people, and the old people won't vote that way. Well, look at the last election with Kamala Harris and how radical she was. When you look at it, Democrat, we talked about this because this is what amazed us, is that the older demographics for the Democrats are the most loyal towards the Democrats. So when I saw that, I went, what? But one of the things that I forgot to mention from this story, and we talked about what the Democratic Socialists of America want to, where they want the Democratic Party to go. A lot of it they've already gone, you know, the radical transgender movement, identity politics, without question, as we know, which is the racism of the Democratic Party, where they judge people by groups and not individuals. They also want to abolish the U.S. Senate. They want to defund the Pentagon, no money for the military.
18: Right.
10: Universal amnesty to illegal immigrants, transfer ownership of major corporations to the public. I love it. The public. You mean I become a stockholder? No, actually, they take it away from the public and give it to the government.
18: Yes, we have publicly traded companies.
10: Yes.
18: That is the private sector. Right. What they're saying is the government owns it.
10: Right. And but this is the one that I wanted to they also demand that police budgets be kept to zero. What was the other thing? And the statement that the U.S. is an imperialist nation and everything else. But the other one was that the president and the Supreme Court, with a chief executive, which is the president, and the judiciary, chosen by and subordinate to Congress. They wish to get rid of the separation of powers.
18: Yes.
10: And I didn't mention that. We mentioned that.
18: But we didn't mention the effect of that, what that actually means.
10: Right. And as we've said before, when you ask people, you go out and you say, what's the most important part of the Constitution? Probably people would say freedom of speech, right? Or the Second Amendment, or the Bill of Rights.
18: Nope.
10: Probably that would be the
18: that's what you would get.
10: I'm going to guess that would be the most frequent. The most frequent answer, where actually the most important part of the Constitution is the separation of powers, hands down.
18: Scalia wrote about that.
10: Yeah.
18: And it was, if you think about it, one of the most important observations.
10: Right. There is no Bill of Rights. There is no Bill of Rights if there's no separation of powers.
18: There is nothing without separation of powers.
10: Right. That's when everything falls apart, which is what they want.
18: Right.
10: Which is,
18: exactly.
10: And the entire thing of, when you look at the separation of powers, the Senate and the House are actually part of that.
18: Right. I say for this, Democratic Social Group of America, what do they call themselves? Democratic Social Group of America, whatever, the Communists of America. The Pinko Commies.
10: The Pinko Commies.
18: Here's what I think they should do. Just come out and say it. One person in charge for a very, very long time. The government owns everything and provides to you only what you need. There. Pretty simple. Yeah. We don't have police. Oh, wait a minute. Now, eventually they would have police, because if you... And, you know, any of your friends decided to have a well-formed militia, let's say, and you wanted to start an uprising against this one person in power, their police would not allow that to happen and would, of course, take action against you.
19: But the separation of powers is the basis of everything that the United States is based upon, which made us different at that time and has been followed by so many nations across the world. And the Democrats want it gone. And I don't want to hear that, well, there's a split here in the Democratic Party. Not with the politicians, they're not. The voters keep putting in the most radical politicians on the Democrat side. You don't see a Democrat uprising saying, my God, you believe that men should be able to expose themselves to women in a locker room? Are you nuts?
18: Yeah.
19: You know, people still, the Democrats that are still left that are voting are for all of these things.
18: Right.
19: As the polls have shown. We did that, right. That about a month ago. What do the people actually believe that vote Democrat? And it's like, okay, it mirrors what the Democrats are actually promoting. But the separation of powers, which means power cannot accumulate in one area of the government. And when you see what the Democrats, Socialists of America are doing here, what they want the Democratic Party and what they want eventually the legislation to be is to put all the power in Congress that is only based on population.
18: Without a Senate.
19: Yes, exactly. That's what I said. With just the population.
18: Right.
19: That the states would not matter. Think about this. I haven't heard, Republicans maybe, I haven't heard any Democrat politician in Virginia, for example, because we talked about what they did in Virginia. They want to join the compact.
18: Right. Yeah.
19: You know, the compact that said, well, however Virginia votes, it won't matter. It's what the majority of states want to do. We follow that.
18: As a part of this compact,
19: right.
18: Everyone who's part of the compact, they'll decide. So whatever we decide as a state doesn't matter.
19: Doesn't matter.
18: The compact,
19: right.
18: As a group decides.
19: And there's there's been no peep saying, wait a minute, you're taking the voice of Virginia citizens. My God.
18: Mm-hmm.
19: I'm just thinking Virginia Thomas Jefferson. That just finally hit me. I'm like, oh my God.
18: Yeah.
19: And they're saying Virginia citizens don't matter.
18: Right.
19: That's what they said.
18: No, that's exactly what
19: Virginia citizens don't matter. Now Republicans are screaming about it, but Democrats don't care.
18: No.
19: Democrats don't care. You know,
18: they would love it. I believe a number of them of the rank and file are thinking, look, there are a couple of things this does for me is, well, you know, that the whole nuisance of having to go vote, I'm not going to have to do that anymore. I'll just let all these other states that are part of this compact with our state decide for us. And the fact that those same people, the rank and file, that believe that also believe that they'll make the right decision and that the group, the mob, should rule.
19: Yeah. That the mob should rule. And by having the Supreme Court under the authority of Congress, that means the Bill of Rights means nothing. Doesn't mean anything anymore because it's the tyranny of the majority, which the founding fathers were against. And the beautiful thing is it's the same Democrats that sit there and say the antiquated philosophy of the founding fathers who put together this document and the racism, yet what they wish to get to is a reactionary government where power will sit with the tyranny of the majority, which is what our founding fathers were against. And if you understand, as we said, why the Electoral College exists, why the Senate exists, and it's really the same reason, but you look at it, you and I said, Look at the futures, and they're talking about, we talked about this yesterday, the population shifts, the population. You're going to have so much of the population in 75 years if things continue the way they are in Texas and in Florida.
18: Mm-hmm.
19: And we're talking about massive amounts.
18: Mm-hmm.
19: Texas will have twice the population of California.
18: Yeah.
19: Yeah. And Florida will, I think, roughly have about 20 million people more than California. And you're going to have southern states that have a lot more power, which means all these rules and it's you know what it's like? It's like the panic for the ranked choice voting in California when they thought this might not go our way.
18: Right. Yeah,
19: Oops, this might not go our way. What are we going to do? Oh, my God. Oh, my God. We got to change this.
18: Right. Yeah. Yeah.
19: And so I find it really interesting, but it's important to bring up because it also fits in with this. I want to play this here. This is Harry Enten because this is about the polls and Independence Day and 4th of July. And it's something that we've talked about before when we get to Independence Day and say, well, what is a patriot? If you completely disagree with the Constitution of the United States, if you believe that the separation of powers should be gone, if you believe the Senate should be gone, if you believe the Electoral College should be gone, if you believe the First Amendment should be gone, if you believe the Second Amendment should be gone, well, you're actually not a patriot because a patriot believes in the basic concepts of the ultimate law, which is the Constitution of the United States.
20: Yep.
19: If you don't believe in it, what America are you loyal to?
20: Right.
19: And that's not over-the-top rhetoric. It's based on, you know, define, you know, what a patriot is. But let's go to Harry Enten talking about patriotism, the, you know, Independence Day coming up, and the way the two parties think. Here we go.
18: All right.
21: This, to me, is one of the most stunning divides that we have seen. You know, we're talking about polarization in politics. It even comes down to what you believe July 4th actually is. Like, what does July 4th mean to you? Celebrate America, friends and family time. Among Republicans, what do you see? You see the clear majority say it's a time to celebrate America, 65%. Among Democrats, however, the plurality disagree. Look at that. What do you see? Friends and family time at 42% versus just 24% who say that what it means most to them is to celebrate America. So even on the basic question of what July 4th means to you, we have Republicans on one end saying celebrate America, more of them say that, and Democrats on the other end saying that it means more to them to have time with friends and family.
22: What do they say about the flag?
21: Yeah, okay, so what do they say about the flag? Even on the basic level of flag, look at this. Look at how we have an increasing polarization on this issue. We'll display the flag on July 4th, the American flag. Back in July of 2001, look at this. You had 68% of Republicans, 65% of Democrats saying that they would, in fact, display the flag on July 4th. You come over to this side of the screen, Republicans basically are where they were 25 years ago, right? 64%. But look at that Democratic percentage, absolutely plummeting. Just 27% of Democrats say they will, in fact, display the flag on July 4th. Democrats and Republicans in different camps, even on the simple question of displaying the flag on July 4th, a polarization, a split that simply put did not exist a generation ago.
19: So I guess the question is, where are we wrong when we say Democrats are not patriots? If you don't, if the Democrats are going here and the Democratic Party agrees with the Democratic Socialist of America, if that's where that party is going, where they wish to shred the Constitution of the United States, well, of course they don't want to fly the flag. They don't believe in America.
18: No. They don't. They want, if this is the attempt and has been the attempt for a very, very long time, dismantle the Constitution.
20: Yep.
18: And, you know, you started asking the question years ago. Okay, then what would the your Constitution, your version of the Constitution look like? And, of course, you know, we never get the answers. It's just a question you throw out there, and it's never going to be, and they're never going to, nobody else is asking them, but now we know.
19: Now we know. When they say that the Constitution needs to be changed, now we know.
18: Now we know exactly what the, by the way, for years, we started this years ago. Own it. Quit trying to hide what you really want. And now we're here. Now we're here. You and I have been saying this for the longest time. Why are you trying to, going back to Obama or whatever it was? They were radical. We knew they were radical. And they get into, media interviews or election time debates or whatever it might be. Testifying on Capitol Hill. And they can't own all of their radical ideas. They can't promote them. Now they're doing it. Here we are.
19: Yeah.
18: Now we know. And promoted proudly. By the way, put this on everything. For these radicals, put this everywhere. Spend your ad money promoting this. Let's go. Let's go. Let's have this debate about what this country is all about and what it's founded on. Let's, because, you know, I talked about, I said well-formed militia, well-regulated militia really is the term, but well-informed public is what we need. And we have too many willfully ignorant people out there. This is a great opportunity to separate communism from liberty.
19: Yeah, because when you look at it, you know, the government ownership of major corporations,
18: yeah,
19: get rid of the Senate, get rid of the Electoral College, and think about it, because I always focus on, you take one of the most liberal states out there, and I think arguably you could say Massachusetts is one of the most liberal states.
18: Yeah, yeah.
19: They would lose any power that they have in Congress.
18: Oh, yeah, right. Well, Bernie state, I mean, it's done.
19: And yeah,
18: it's
19: over. And great point.
18: Yeah.
19: Bernie state, Vermont,
18: right.
19: You would lose any type of influence at all, because everything would be proportioned by the population.
18: Right.
19: So you'd lose your two senators. You'd lose one half of the power that you have in the bicameral legislature.
18: Yep.
19: We are Red Eye Radio.
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0: We are Red Eye Radio. He's Eric Harding. I'm Gary McNamara. You know, I know that if somebody's you know, an independent or leans left or whatever, they probably would listen to us at times and just say, well, that's just over the top, you know, rhetoric about the Democrats. And we're like, we're not making an allegation. We're observing what they're saying. We're observing their platform. And you look at the Democrats, Socialists of America, which is the momentum of where the Democratic Party is going, and they wish to shred the Constitution of the United States and the most important parts of the Constitution of the United States.
1: Yep.
0: That's not over-the-top rhetoric. It's what they have said in their own words.
1: Yep.
2: No, this is it. This is what they're putting out there openly now and promoting. And I hope they promote the daylights out of it. Let's go. This can be shredded all day long. What this would actually mean for this country, well, it wouldn't be this country anymore.
0: No. No. Now, you'd have to go through a lot of constitutional, you know, the constitutional amendment process.
2: Now, you're bringing in reality.
0: Now, and that's going to be a tough thing to do. Even in the Senate, for example, let's say they start with the Senate.
1: Yeah.
0: Let's say they say, okay, let's do a constitutional amendment to get rid of the Senate. What do you do in Vermont and Massachusetts?
1: Right.
0: Does Vermont and Massachusetts, when it comes down to it, the liberals there say, yes, let's give up our major representation for the things that we care about in the federal government?
2: I'm sure they wouldn't have a problem. I'm sure of it.
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3: From the Platte Valley Bank Weather Center, I'm meteorologist Megan Mulford. Slight chance of thunderstorms overnight, otherwise partly cloudy skies. Lows level off around 58. Easterly winds 8 to 15 miles an hour. Sunshine mixed with clouds at times again Tuesday. Slight chance for showers. High temperatures reach up to 75. Partly cloudy skies Tuesday night. Slight chance of thunderstorms. Lows dip down to about 56. Right now, 63.
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1: And he is Eric Harley, and I'm Gary McNamara. 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So when I know that when I look at the platform from the Democrat Socialist of America, which is where the Democratic Party is going. Look, these ideas that they propose already, you have seen no pushback when anybody in the Democrat side says we need to get rid of the Senate and the Electoral College.
2: Right, right.
1: You don't hear anything.
2: Right.
1: But the first thing that I would think of if I lived in a small state, first I'd ask the question, why does the Senate exist? Right?
2: Yeah.
1: It's a big question.
2: Yeah.
1: Why do we have two sections, a bicameral legislature?
2: Mm-hmm, mm-hmm.
1: Why do we have a House? Why do we have a Senate?
2: Right.
1: We have a Senate, so every geographical area, which is every state, big or small, in one part of the legislative branch, has a little bit more clout so they feel represented. Because we know, and the Founding Fathers knew, that one of the reasons we had a revolution was because they felt like they weren't being represented.
2: Right. Right.
1: And so in order to stop a civil war, which they knew about, because what did they do? They created a civil war.

0: Yeah.
1: They
0: yeah.
1: understood that a Senate should exist. But what I find really interesting, this is when, you know, we talked about this article when, that was out a couple of weeks ago that was talking about the fact of, you know, do Democrats think differently from us or do they just not think? Because the first thing, if I'm a Democrat in Vermont and Bernie Sanders is out there saying we need to get rid of the Senate, first off, I say, well, you know, that means you're going to be gone. You'll be unemployed. But doesn't that mean that Vermont has less representation to influence the federal government than we currently have now? And Massachusetts, as liberal as they are, the same thing.
0: Yeah.
1: And you would think that these smaller liberal states would go, no, we can't do this. We can't lose representation for the state. But then you see Virginia, where Virginia just says, we're going to join the compact, which, by the way, is going to be found unconstitutional.
0: It's
1: the fact that they're proceeding with it, and Democrat voters aren't saying, are you out of your mind? What you're saying is, our vote doesn't count. We're going to do with the majority that isn't part of our state and doesn't have our concerns. We're going to go with what other states think. What?
0: Yeah. Yeah.
1: I mean, is there any thinking of Democrats at all in this? Or do they just go, election should be judged on vote total and that's all, no matter what. I don't want to think anything else. Don't tell me about the Senate. Don't tell me about representation. Don't tell me about why it existed. We don't care.
2: We don't care about the Electoral College. I don't want to get into look, can I just click like on Facebook and be done? That's where we are, because it's the willfully ignorant. It's not just willfully ignorant. I mean, that's the basis of it. But beyond that, it is somebody else do something for me. You know, somebody else do whatever it is I'm supposed to be responsible for.
1: Well, think about this. The Democrat voter in Virginia is screaming, the Republicans are trying to disenfranchise voters. And the state of Virginia has said, no, we're going to self.
2: Yes.
1: We're going to self disenfranchise ourselves.
2: Right. No, this is,
1: I mean, it's, you know, it's mind boggling.
2: When I go vote on election day, you know, they give you the sticker. I always take the sticker because my daughter Elizabeth loves stickers, right? She mm-hmm. puts them everywhere. Now, on those, she doesn't display them because, you know, she didn't vote. What I end up doing usually is I put them, you know, I stick them on the mailbox of my liberal neighbors and write for Trump under it. And that way everybody knows they voted for Trump. It's kind of like taking care of things around the house, right? Taking care of my responsibilities. It is my duty. It is my responsibility. I love having that responsibility. I take it very seriously. There are people that are quite the opposite. Oh, it's election day? Well, I hope all the people that vote for the person I like. That way that person wins. I mean, they don't. I don't even think I can classify it as being lazy. I mean, you might, technically. It is just, it's the willful ignorance mixed with just enough laziness to say, everything will be fine. I don't have to participate. By the way, all of this is coming from the side that is pointing at Trump saying, he is a threat to democracy. Their entire, essentially, constitution dismantles our constitution.
1: I know.
2: And he's the threat to democracy.
1: Well, it's like, I didn't even read it. It just was the headline. Comic goes after Nate Bargatze for going to the fascist fight. And we're you're the party that the majority endorses an actual Nazi communist.
2: Right.
1: And we say Nazi communist because that's really sort of unique in history, because it's like, okay, do I want to be Hitler or do I want to be Stalin? I mean, there's this great debate going on, you know, in Plattner's mind. But they've actually got a Nazi.
2: Yes. Yes.
1: It's amazing.
2: I mean, it is. And every time we've done this over and over again, you know, when they say something, then, you know, you have to look at it and say, oh, well, wait a minute. This is what they're thinking or what they're doing. I think the whole Russian collusion hoax was a perfect example. They were the ones actually working with a Russian national,
1: Iggy Danchenko,
2: to make the whole thing to be the basis of the entire blossoming of that thing. Because the dossier was it. That's what changed on the secret warrant. That's the element that was added where the secret courts actually approved the warrant on Carter Page. It's mind-boggling, but we're going down rabbit holes with most people because they don't pay attention. We're at the point of, hey, listen, come on, we'll just join a group with other states, and however the group votes, that's where we're going.
1: You know, it's interesting, this past weekend, when I was traveling, and I met a bunch of different people, and I have to say, unless you get involved in it, I really do believe that there's a great possibility that everybody has turned off everything unless you're in the political arena or you're really interested in politics.
2: You know, it's weird.
1: I just noticed over the weekend, you know, just listening to conversations, nobody's talking politics. Nobody's even talking Trump. Nobody's talking anything unless you're in that arena of ideas or social media or you've always actively been doing it. It's like regular people just aren't having that discussion or ignoring it because they just don't want to be involved in it because it's so tribal.
2: Well, of all the things that can redirect a conversation, a national conversation here lately, who would have thought soccer would be it? But no, I think you're right. I think you're absolutely right.
1: Well, you may, that, but the case, maybe it's just a temporary thing because it's soccer.
2: Maybe.
1: Because the World Cup's here.
2: Maybe, but you know, I think people are really getting fatigued on, you know, the whole no kings rallies, the no oligarchs tour, the no blah, blah, blah, the you know, all of this, which goes nowhere. It goes nowhere. It does nothing. It moves zero needles. And we point out the flaws for these radicals. And we're very unafraid when it comes to criticizing the GOP, the side we support, because the GOP just frankly can't get their stuff together.
1: I'll make this point.
2: Hmm.
1: Every single person that I personally know that supports Trump and has been active on social media for the last 10 years supporting Trump, completely quiet about Iran. Every single one of them.
2: Yeah, no, it's crickets.
1: And I'm talking about maybe 10 to 15 different people that I know.
2: Yeah. Yeah, no, same here. Yeah, anecdotally, but seriously,
1: yeah,
2: when you know you're going to hear something, like you're going to see it somewhere, right? In a thread, you're going to see it, and it's nowhere right now.
1: Yeah.
2: And the reason is because the massive ball of confusion. That's what this whole thing is. And then with all the stuff that came out yesterday.
1: Oh, we'll get to that.
2: Oh my gosh. It stifles the conversation. 'Cause where do you go here? We're in a nation where people love to declare what they believe in. Right. But they often commit and invest fully. And sometimes, in fact, quite often, they jump on board and the tribalism thing. And look, I want to be with the group that's winning or whatever, or the dominant group or whatever it is.
1: And or political idolatry towards a person.
2: Yes, exactly. Yes. And which can also be tribal, but yes.
1: Yeah.
2: And it's when you fully commit, you know, I go back to CNN was selling Obama paraphernalia one time.
3: Yeah, I remember that. I mean,
2: what the hell? You know, and, you know, that's the thing. If when you look at that, when you look at that kind of, you know, that kind of tribalism, that kind of idolatry, this is the stuff where when you're fully committed and then you've built, you know, all of your social media pages and posts around that, and then you get burned, it's like, wow, it's a pretty deep cut when you get burned on something. I have to focus on the ideas. The people come and go. Yeah. We've said this from the beginning. The people come and go. I voted for Trump 3 times. I want him to be president. I want him to be successful. My definition of successful is defeating Iran completely and fully, where the regime is gone and we have all of their uranium, and what happens from there would be up to the Iranian people. I want the economy to do better. I believe the tariffs that have been all over the place. Tariffs can work in certain situations, but they've been all over the place for any and every reason. Have to be straightened out so that the economy can do its thing. The government has to get out of the way and let capitalism, which is a very important part of liberty, because it gives people greater freedom when we expand the economy, let capitalism work the way it should. And sometimes, yes, that means failure of companies, which is, in fact, required if you're going to get to a true expansion of the economy.
3: And look, I understand when somebody votes for the first time and they find some politician out there, and again, they don't know much about history, and they jump on, this person has new ideas and fresh ideas. No, they don't.
2: Yeah.
3: No. Everything's been done on both sides. We know what works. We know what doesn't work. That's why you've got a couple of articles out there about, you know, Great Britain going, yeah, okay, we've had enough.
2: Yeah.
3: South America, the country's now going more right because they went left. It doesn't work.
2: No.
3: Leftist economics doesn't work. Keynesian economics doesn't work. Government ownership of companies doesn't work.
2: Right.
3: It can't compete against capitalism.
2: Right.
3: Free markets. It
2: right.
3: can't.
2: Right.
3: Oh, don't use the word capitalism because people have a negative connotation. Well, then they're morons if they have a negative connotation of it.
2: Exactly.
3: Remember that was a couple of years ago?
2: Yeah.
3: That was the advice to Republicans. Say free markets. Don't say capitalism. It has a bad... Shut up!
2: Right.
3: We are Red Eye Radio.
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0: We are at iRadio. He is Eric Carley, and I'm Gary McNamara. I wanted to at least bring that up yesterday because it's so important to know. You know, we get so involved with the everyday current event things that we'll be covering, as we always do during every show. But I think it's important to look at and say, okay, the Democrat Socialists of America, which are the Mamdanis, the AOCs, the Bernie Sanders, the Platners, you know, and a bunch of other Democrats, even if they're not a part of the DSA, they're not going to challenge them. Democrats are afraid to challenge them, and Democrats still vote for them. And that's a huge problem when they're talking about just shredding the Constitution,
1: right,
0: including the separation of powers. It's very important to understand where one of the major political parties in the United States is heading and how radical their platform is. Mm.
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9: ABC News, I'm Stephanie Officer. The Iran negotiations are proving successful, according to Vice President J.D. Vance, who is on his way back to the U.S. after a weekend of talks. The VP said they created a, quote, good foundation for a successful final deal that would end the months-long conflict. The most immediate, ensuring the Strait of Hormuz stays open. Iran seems to be agreeable, says ABC contributor retired Colonel Steve Ganyard, because President Trump has granted a sanctions waiver on the sale of Iranian oil.
1: But it'll pump billions and billions of dollars into this Iranian regime that we don't know what its future looks like. We don't know, are they really going to come in and join the world community, or are they going to be the same old Iran that we had before, feeding their proxies to sow dissent around the world?
9: That waiver lasts until August 21st. Merlin the Duck, clad in his signature green Mexico jersey, has become that country's unofficial World Cup mascot because of his cuteness and popularity, so much so he overshadowed the Mexican president at her press conference Monday. This is ABC News. A terrifying shootout in Montreal, Canada, Monday. At least two people were killed, including a police officer. ABC's chief justice correspondent, Pierre Thomas.
10: The horror unfolding around 11:30 a.m. near a high-rise building with a grocery store and a restaurant on the first floor. The Montreal police crouching behind cars, opening fire. A suspect then appears with a long gun, dressed in camouflage, firing shots at close range. For nearly 3 hours, authorities urging residents to shelter in place. Police confirming a civilian and a police officer killed, a second officer wounded. Investigators confirming the lone gunman was also killed.
9: The union representing horse carriage drivers in New York City's Central Park says it gave members refresher safety training. This comes after police say an 18-year-old tourist died after being thrown from a horse-drawn carriage last week. The New York City Council now considering a plan to phase out those carriages. I'm Stephanie Officer, ABC News.
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6: From the Platte Valley Bank Weather Center, I'm meteorologist Megan Mulford. Slight chance of rain showers today. Otherwise, sunshine mixed with clouds at times. Highs level off around 75. North winds 10 to 15 miles an hour. Partly cloudy skies again. Tonight, slight chance of thunderstorms. Lows dip down to about 56. Cloudy skies expected tomorrow. Chance of severe thunderstorms. Daytime highs approaching 76. Currently, 62.
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8: Now, it's Red Eye Radio. Gary McNamara and Eric Harley talk about everything from politics to social issues and news of the day. 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
9: All across America, we are Red Eye Radio. He is Eric Harley, and I'm Gary McNamara. Welcome and good morning. Come on, you got to tell, you got to see the email that we got.
10: You got the nice one?
9: The nice one, but then the question.
10: Oh, okay. All right, hold on.
9: You just got to, because it's just, I just thought it was too good not to, you know, not to hit, because we both had been talking about our fathers.
10: Yeah.
9: And but I just.
10: Yeah, I got to go back to

0: But hold on, I wasn't.
1: I know. I thought about it now as we just.
0: So we got a listener who wrote, "Sorry to hear about your father. Isn't it sad to see what the health care costs? Or, as a conservative, do you allow Medicaid to pay for his care?" Now, he wrote this to me and did not CC you on this.
1: Yes.
0: Well, and both of our fathers are dealing with ailments. I mentioned my father's battling a blood cancer, and your father dealing with ailments as well, and has been in the hospital, is still in the hospital. So to answer for myself in the case of my father, my father does not have Medicaid.
1: Well, that's the cluelessness of it.
0: Yeah.
1: He's confusing Medicaid with something else.
0: I think he's confusing it with Medicare.
1: He must be. I mean, I have no idea where that's. It's almost as if it's a shot or something.
0: And Medicare is a true entitlement because my father, like all seniors who qualify for Medicare, paid into the system as they worked during their careers for a number of years. And they get that as a true entitlement. They're actually entitled because they paid for it for you.
1: For my father, it's VA and and Medicare Advantage.
0: Same.
1: I'm assuming it's Medicare Advantage, knowing my
0: father. Same with my dad.
1: Yeah.
0: VA and Medicare.
1: Which is going to the private sector.
0: Yeah.
1: Again, so.
0: My dad gets, he gets, as a retired Air Force, I forget what it's called. I'm sorry, I just blanked on it. I know what it is, but he gets that medical care for life. I don't know how much Medicare. Dad and I actually don't talk about. I know Mom and Dad both have Medicare, but they have the benefit of what the Air Force provides, which is for his retirement because he served for so many years. And then in the private sector, he paid in. After that, he had a second career and then paid into the Medicare system, and he does have Medicare. I don't know who pays what, and he also gets VA benefits.
1: Yep,
0: serving in two foreign wars.
1: My father gets the VA benefits, Medicare, and he's a disabled vet.
0: Yes,
1: he's a disabled veteran.
0: Yeah.
1: So that's where he gets it from. It's almost as if the guy was trying to throw a shot.
0: Yeah.
1: Oh, so you're gonna. Yeah, they're sick, but you're collecting off Medicaid.
0: Do you allow Medicaid to pay? Oh, I'm not. I won't have this payment. First of all,
1: they don't collect Medicaid.
0: My father would have to make that decision.
1: My father, is widowed, so you can say a single man, but he has been employed for a significant period of his life.
0: Yes. Right.
1: Now, I know you may be upset that Dad isn't working at 100.
0: Yeah, you know what? He needs to get back to work. Call your dad right now, Gary, and tell him to do the job now. Anyway, but that was the part because the way it was right. Do you, as a conservative, do you allow Medicaid? Okay, all right. Medicaid is a different benefit.
1: Right, but that's the ignorance of somebody who's, again, their politics is trying, or whatever they're trying to do, they feel like it's going to, all right, I'll get them. I'll get these guys here. I'll get them upset.
0: I'm certain he meant Medicare because my father, and Mom don't qualify for Medicaid, but so I'm sure he meant Medicare, and Medicare is a true entitlement. You know, this is the thing we have to do all the time. There is a lot of, and maybe it was just a typo, I don't know, or the person doesn't know the difference between Medicaid and Medicare, I don't know, but there are a lot of people out there that confuse them, and it does happen. I've heard people, in fact, in conversations about in my own family talking and saying, with the thing with Medicaid and Medicare, and it happens all the time. Medicaid isn't involved in the case of my father. He doesn't qualify for Medicaid. Medicare, he does qualify for, but I'm not sure how much Medicare covers the VA and his, it's right on the tip of my tongue. The benefit they get from the Air Force because he served for so long. in the Air Force.
1: Yeah, I'm not exactly familiar with how it's, you know, my sister would be, but I don't know exactly,
0: yeah,
1: you know, what my dad is in. They renewed him last year, remember, because he's got dementia, so.
0: Yeah.
1: My father is not since he's widowed. My father is not a single male not working on Medicaid. So yeah. It's
0: right. Yeah. TRICARE. TRICARE is what dad has through the Air Force. I don't know what pays who. I know the VA is giving some assistance.
1: Mm-hmm.
0: I don't know, you know, again, both your father and my father both earned that.
1: For example, the bed that my father's in at his house,
0: mm-hmm,
1: when he's back at the house,
0: mm-hmm,
1: that's an expensive bed. You know, there's an air pump. And in fact, what I got for them, because, you know, it's to keep, you know, bed sores from hitting.
0: Right. Yeah.
1: And they're actually very interesting beds, how it's made, how the mattresses move like every couple of minutes,
0: right,
1: in certain ways. And so I actually got a backup battery. I bought a backup battery last year in case the power goes out.
0: Yeah,
1: that, you know, will last him, you know, a day, but it uses quite a bit of power.
0: Yeah,
1: it'll use about it's constantly not when it goes into the cycle. It uses consistently about 125 watts.
0: Right. Yeah,
1: and it'll go up to 170 for like about 30 seconds every, you know, every 15, 20 minutes. So the battery, I got one of the lithium ion batteries, you know, for that.
0: Let me also address the Medicaid thing. As a conservative, boo, helping people who need it. Here's the thing. This is coming from me. This is Eric talking. So you know, just in case there's any confusion, I, Eric Harley, hereby state that we as a society have decided, and I'm okay with, a system that provides for those who physically or mentally cannot provide for themselves. I have an adult special needs daughter. We adopted her years ago. She's an adult. She's an angel. She helps me more than I help her. Trust me on that. And we're just close pals. Father's Day was so great. It was just so great with her. I didn't get to see all my kids on Father's Day, but we're planning something coming up. But I look at a system and believe in a system, and we've decided as a nation. And I'm okay with that as a conservative libertarian, that, again, for those who cannot mentally or physically provide for themselves, I'm okay with them getting Medicaid. The answer would be yes. I mean, it doesn't apply to my father because he doesn't qualify for Medicaid. My daughter does. Now, we pay for her medical care. She had to qualify for it before the age of 21, because if something happens to me and my wife, and let's say there's nobody there to care for her, she is not able to live on her own and certainly would need some medical care, but she cannot provide for herself. So that's something she needs 24-hour management. My wife takes the evening shift, and I take the day shift, and that's the way that works. And so, yes, I believe in a system,
1: and
0: with a system that has decided that we'll provide for those who can't mentally or physically provide for themselves.
1: But understand that Medicare is different than as we all know, how it's set up is different. Medicaid is a joint federal and state program.
0: Right.
1: It's run by individual states.
0: Yep.
1: The majority of the money still comes from the federal government, which in the future may have to change.
0: That may.
1: Because of debt.
0: Mm-hmm.
1: But individual states actually run the Medicaid program, which is why there are some states that use a lot less federal dollars for Medicaid and a lot of other states where the Medicaid bill, for example, New York State, is through the roof.
0: Right.
1: And so do there need to be fixes in it? Yes. But I just wanted to address that because it was actually, it had nothing to do with Medicaid or Medicare. It's that I sense the guy was trying to take a shot at us.
0: Yeah.
1: By using our dads.
0: Or do we allow Medicaid? Well, you know, and again, if that's not the case, fair enough. But if, the way it worded, it sure feels like it.
1: Yeah. That's what I got. I thought it was more humorous than anything else.
0: No, it really was. And we're okay with that. I mean, I don't mind that at all, because it gives us an opportunity to talk about, you know, our beliefs and the system. And is there abuse?
1: Yeah.
0: You know, one of the fraud cases that came about with Medicare just recently, I mean, billions of dollars. Of course, there's fraud in every system where the government manages it. There's fraud in the private sector. There's fraud all around, which is why we believe in checks and balances. I believe in a simple idea like having to show your ID when you go vote. These are things that have been a fundamental part of our society, where at some point we decided, well, wait a minute, there are people there that can't provide for themselves and do qualify for Medicaid, and we should provide for them on a limited basis. And trust me, Medicaid is limited.
1: But, you know, Red Eye Radio, we take official positions that were anti-murder and anti-fraud.
0: That's right. Yes. And anti-Medicaid. Boo, helping people. No.
1: But,
0: you know, it's because people think, I think a lot of people tend to get into their mind, if they're not a conservative and they've been on the left all of their lives and, you know, that's the culture they live in. I believe you have a moral obligation as an individual, out of your own pocket and on your own time, to give back any chance that you can to the extent you can. And that's a practice that I've kept going sometimes to fault.
1: I think it's
0: why we're here.
1: I said that about 15, 20 years ago.
0: Yeah.
1: And people called me up and disagreed with me. They have no responsibility to help anybody at any time. And I said, well, you can go through that life with the philosophy. That's not how I was raised.
0: Right.
1: It was interesting. I had a conversation with a woman over the weekend. And I would say probably a Democrat, but truly more moderate, and was willing to listen. And we were talking about the medical profession out there, and we were talking about homeless. And I told her about the charity that I'm most involved with, you know, the one that actually takes people that are off the street,
0: right?
1: Privately run. That they, you know, they've got the food bank and everything else, and you can get a meal. But if you want to stay there, and you've got to go through their plan, and their plan will rehabilitate you. You know, if you follow the plan, you'll become self-sufficient.
0: Yeah.
1: And every year I go to the luncheon where you meet these people, and there's no greater joy. I was telling her, there's no greater joy. I could not spend my money in a better way.
0: Right.
1: Then there is nothing that gives me more happiness. Nothing material would give me, you know, as much happiness as that. And she goes, well, it's good to see that, you know, that somebody who's a conservative thinks that way. I'm like, oh, God.
0: Well, it's like the, you know,
1: compassionate
0: conservative.
1: Right. Well, I told her about that. She wasn't being garbage. She really wasn't being insulting.
0: Right.
1: And when I think about it, maybe I should have taken it that way. And she goes, it's great. And I said, well, I said, my father was livid when, you know, W said compassionate conservative.
0: Yeah.
1: As he said, a conservative is compassionate.
0: Right.
1: And that's his thought process all the time. And my father was the one that, you know, that I saw when I was a child. And I knew we weren't rich.
0: Mm-hmm.
1: My father was always taking food and making sure that the homeless shelter, you know, the people that ran it, that you know, he was involved in contributing, you know, there, even though we were not a rich family at all.
0: Right.
1: That's how he was. That's what his faith taught him. That's what his family taught him. And my father is just somebody that anybody who needed, my father would not give money to an addict.
0: Right.
1: You would never be able to get him on the street. He'd say, come on and get you something to eat.
0: Right. Yeah.
1: But he wouldn't, you know, he's like, well, I'm not going to enable their, their habit. But right. My father's whole life was in service to other people, his family, his friends, and everything. I mean, that was just who he was. And anybody who knows him will tell you that.
0: Nothing breaks my heart more than, because we live in a major metro area that has a great deal of homeless people on the street. Nothing breaks my heart more than seeing somebody in that position. They're a drug addict. They're battling something they can't win or haven't been able to win so far. And nothing breaks my heart more. I don't have any answers there, but I'm with you. I support organizations that support them, mm-hmm. because enabling them by giving them money is never.
1: But you know the story I told you. I'm not going to give many details on it because it is sort of a private and personal thing. But somebody who I knew a long time ago, is in that situation.
0: Yeah.
1: And I had to make the decision through, you know, the caseworkers and stuff like that, the people that know, you know, not to enable them.
0: Right.
1: When they came to me to enable them,
0: yep.
1: it was like, no,
0: yep.
1: not going to do it. And that's a tough decision. It's
0: right.
1: really tough. You feel so bad, but you realize, man, they're manipulating me.
0: Yep. You can't keep them where they are.
1: No. We are Red Eye Radio.
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3: USDA's latest crop progress report continues to offer its share of notable news. Meteorologist Brad Rippey says among the highlights of the report for the period ending June 21st.
4: We have our first look at corn reaching the silking stage. The national number is 5% silking on June 21st. That's ahead of the five-year average of 3%. Our first look at soybeans blooming shows 9% of the soybeans blooming on June 21st, well ahead of the five-year average of 6%. Cotton setting bolls, our second look at that, shows 5% of the crop at that stage on June 21st, equal to the five-year average, equal to last year. Nationally, 40% of the winter wheat acreage harvested by June 21st. That's nearly twice the five-year average of 24%, and it is more than twice last year's number, which was just 18% harvested.
3: I'm Rod Bain reporting for the U.S. Department of Agriculture in Washington, D.C.
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0: We are Red Eye Radio. He is Eric Cronin. I'm Gary McNamara. Coming up on the bottom of the hour, more on the memorandum of confusion. By the way, I love this story here. You know, it's just a continuation of it. It popped up again. Representative Ilhan Omar is facing intense scrutiny as Republicans demand an investigation after her husband's net worth magically plunged from a high of $30 million in her original filing to just $20K to $125K. Income last year, $200,000 to $100,000, according to the New York Post. There's going to be an investigation up.
1: I'm thinking.
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1: From the Platte Valley Bank Weather Center, I'm meteorologist Megan Mulford. Slight chance of rain showers today. Otherwise, sunshine mixed with clouds at times. Highs level off around 75. North winds 10 to 15 miles an hour. Partly cloudy skies again. Tonight, slight chance of thunderstorms. Lows dip down to about 56. Cloudy skies expected tomorrow. Chance of severe thunderstorms. Daytime highs approaching 76. Currently, 62.
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1: And he is Eric Carlin, and I'm Gary McNamara. Welcome and good morning. Thank you so much for being here. 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
1: All right. So yesterday on Iran, the vice president, talking about, well, let me just read here. I'll read this first off from Iran yesterday, because

0: as it was first the president came out and talked about the oil money opening up and said that Iran is going to purchase agricultural goods, and farmers are just thrilled about it. Iran says they're not planning to purchase U.S. agricultural goods, and there were no discussions yesterday regarding IAEA inspectors coming to Iran. Ignore Western propaganda. And that comes from the Iranian X site. And it was interesting because saw somebody posted yesterday that, you know, after the United States said what we were being told in the memorandum of understanding was not there, in regards to what Iran was saying was in the memorandum of understanding, by the time we looked at it, what Iran was saying was actually accurate. What the United States was saying was not. So we're now at a point. You know where I'm going with this.
1: Yeah.
0: We're now at a point, because of that, where you say, can we trust the administration to tell the people of the United States the truth?
1: Well, the first red flag on that was after it had been robo-signed, we still didn't have the text on it. Why not? Why would you not that night post it and say proudly, because, hey, it was a signed deal. Here's what's in it. It told me they had to find a way to work this into some kind of spin. I don't know what that spin they thought would work. Put it out there for the American people. If our country's making a deal with Iran, we damn well deserve to see everything that's in it.
0: Wall Street Journal, J.D. Vance says Iranian leaders want to turn over a new leaf with the U.S. and suggest we do the same with them. It's worth checking Iran's actions. How is the memorandum of understanding going so far? The Strait of Hormuz, traffic is flowing, sending the price of oil below $80. Iran has already sent some $3 billion in crude oil through Hormuz for export, and the regime's declaration called it a threat of a closed strait on Saturday shifted traffic to the Iranian-controlled transit route. Other vessels went dark while crossing, as they did before the deal. Iran has instructed all vessels transiting Hormuz to request access 48 hours in advance and acquire Iranian insurance with the fee waived for now amid boy, that's a mob thing. Yeah. Oh, my gosh, protection money. With the fee waived for now amid negotiations, the regime seems to be preparing for the Strait's transformation into a Iranian waterway. The mandatory insurance could easily become a toll 60 days from now, even under the memorandum of understanding terms, and the request for access compromises freedom of navigation. Permission could be denied on a ship-by-ship or country-by-country basis to suit Iranian foreign policy. This is not an open strait. Sanctions. On Monday, the U.S. Treasury issued broad sanctions relief for Iran's oil business. For 60 days, a license lets the regime produce, ship, and sell its oil and petrochemicals and receive all the revenue rather than having it kept abroad in escrow.
1: All right.
0: This will gut accumulated U.S. sanctions leverage, especially if the license is extended, as Mr. Trump will have difficulty refusing before the U.S. elections. The license allows anyone, even sanctioned conduits for Iran's Islamic Revolutionary Guard Corps, to be paid in U.S. dollars. Only last week, the State Department reported Iran's oil and petroleum exports are a primary source of revenue for its armed forces, terrorist partners, and proxies. Billions of dollars will now go directly to the IRGC to rebuild the regime's foreign reserves. Iran says some of its frozen assets have also been released, and this may be $6 billion held in Qatar. When released, the money can be used only to buy food, medicine, and the like, Mr. Vance said, but this frees up other funds for military purposes. On Monday, Mr. Vance said Iran has agreed to allow UN inspectors while we wait at details to judge the move's significance, which nuclear sites, when inspections on demand or staged, collecting samples or not. Iran state media has said, no, this is false. This did not happen. Inspections are essential, but the U.S. seems to be paying Iran.

0: now for what it is already obligated by the Nuclear Non-Proliferation Treaty. On Lebanon, Mr. Vance and President Trump are pressuring Israel not to respond to attacks by Iran's proxy Hezbollah. And on Sunday, mediators announced a deconfliction mechanism that excludes Israel but includes Iran. This is an abrupt reversal of U.S. policy. If Israel won't concede an Iranian right to export terror to a sovereign third country, will Iran close the strait? Will it expel inspectors? Iran's regime now has a way to set the U.S. and Israel against each other. We don't have to give the Iranians anything if they don't make the commitments that we want long-term on a nuclear program, Mr. Vance said, while selling the memorandum of understanding, even a few days in before Iran has made any long-term nuclear commitments that have proved false. Mr. Vance said, while selling the MOU, even a few days in before Iran has made long-term nuclear commitments, that has proved false. When we warned of a bailout for the regime, this is what we had in mind. And that's exactly what's going on.
1: Yeah.
0: They're not doing anything.
1: Yeah.
0: They haven't opened the Strait of Hormuz like it was beforehand. They're setting conditions now, and they're getting oil money. They're getting cash now from the administration.
1: Yeah, U.S. dollars.
0: U.S. dollars.
1: Yep.
0: They can buy they can even buy U.S. oil and get U.S. dollars.
1: Yeah.
0: And all the money that they get now from selling oil with the sanctions,
1: mm-hmm.
0: There are no conditions on that.
1: Yesterday I read, I don't know how many versions of this from different media groups. And the only question that in my mind was, what the hell just happened? What in the world am I missing here? And the thing is, I don't think I'm missing anything. What happened?
0: It may only last 60 days. But he's not going to cancel it. But the U.S. Treasury's waiver is effectively rolling back a 40-year plus of American oil sanctions against Iran.
1: Right.
0: Even U.S. refiners are allowed to import Iranian oil. Excuse me, not export. Import Iranian oil. And I said export before. Import Iranian oil and pay for it in U.S. dollars that will go to Iran.
1: Yes.
0: That they can spend any way they want. The president said, well, it's all going to be for farm. And
1: Iran
0: said, we don't know that. Okay. We
1: have no idea that's going to spend the money.
0: That's not a deal that we set with the United States.
1: Right. No.
0: So, I mean, look, nothing surprises me here at all. Nothing. But this
1: By the way, did you see anything? I mean, I know the guardian angel tax or whatever. I saw that. Did you see the word tariff in any of those? Any of those stories?
0: The guardian angel tax for
1: For the Strait of Hormuz. I know there's, you know, they were talking about that the other day, but.
0: Oh, no, the president was saying if Iran doesn't shape up, that we're just going to take over the Strait of Hormuz and then charge a 20%
1: guardian angel tax. I know. But what I'm saying is that's the only thing I've heard close to the word tariff. We're tariffing everybody else. Are we tariffing Iran? No. I didn't see anything. Maybe he's going to announce it tomorrow. I don't know what just happened.
0: No, none of it makes sense at all. You know, you look at.
1: I feel like I just woke up, drank heavily last night, just woke up, and there's like 200 boxes from Amazon on my porch. Like, huh? I don't remember any of this. This should have never happened.
0: No.
1: And I don't drink. Maybe I should start again.
0: And as we know, Iran, I heard 3,000 people they've arrested, and now they're accelerating their execution of political dissidents.
1: Yeah. Yeah.
0: That came out. That story came out yesterday. We hear Byron York, bad feelings all around after the Iran deal. Well, yeah, because it sucks.
1: Yeah, it's horrible.
0: Absolutely sucks.
1: This is horrible.
0: I mean, it is interesting because we did say a couple weeks ago, we said, look, Trump's going to, we believe the number one way he would go would be this way. I had no idea. I had never in my wildest dreams, because they kept denying, they're not going to get anything unless they haven't proved a damn thing and we're allowing money to flow to the Iranians.
1: Right.
0: I mean, that's the only thing
1: they've proven to me is that they have the upper hand here.
0: But that's the thing. Somehow. The president and J.D. Vance have continually promoted falsehoods to the American people and then gone and done things that would have absolutely sent the Republican Party into outrage if Obama ever did it.
1: Yeah.
0: And when Obama did it.
1: Yeah. No, it for me.
0: Unbelievable.
1: It just takes all the air out for me. It really does.
0: Yeah. I agree.
1: It depletes confidence in a way that I can't measure.
0: You don't even hear 14th dimensional chess. You have to understand the art of the deal. That's all gone. You don't have anybody. I haven't seen that in a week.
1: No.
0: No. No totally loyal cheerleader surrogate of the White House isn't even doing that.
1: No.
0: This is horrible.
1: I saw
0: an article. Is there no self-awareness in the White House about the split in the party over this?
1: How is there not? Marco Rubio making a trip, and the story was on it, and the picture they use now, they do this. He had a serious look on his face, which he almost always does. But there was no statement from him. There was no quote from him. Just a story about he's going to be traveling as a part of, you know, sitting down with so-and-so. No statement at all from him.
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8: A severe thunderstorm warning has been issued until 4:30 a.m. this morning for Sheridan County. The storm has the potential for both large hail and strong straight-line winds. Quarter-size hail and winds up to 60 miles an hour are likely as it moves southeast at 25 miles an hour. For your safety, stay inside and away from windows until the storm passes. Large hail and strong winds can easily shatter glass, causing injury. If you're caught outside, take shelter in a sturdy building or a hardtop car. Take shelter now. Again, a severe thunderstorm warning continues until 4:30 a.m. this morning for Sheridan County. Bear in mind, this storm has the potential for quarter-size hail and wind gusts to 60 miles an hour. From the Rural Radio Storm Center, I'm meteorologist Eric Height.
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16: ABC News, I'm Sherry Preston. Vice President Vance back on his way back to the U.S., saying great progress was achieved during the first few days of talks with Iran, a key part of the 60-day ceasefire, keeping the Strait of Hormuz open. Here's ABC's Justin Fischel.
17: Iran did get some things up front. They get to sell their oil on the global market right away. That is a big deal. And then it said the U.S. would help set up a fund with Gulf nations to rebuild Iran's infrastructure from the damage done during the war. And that fund will be $300 billion.
16: The Pentagon is also gearing up to ask Congress for $80 billion to cover the cost of the war. Sources tell ABC News that Acting Director of National Intelligence Bill Pulte is beginning his tenure by shrinking the Office of National Intelligence. He is laying people off. Tesla is disputing the account of a driver who says autopilot caused him to crash into a house in Texas, killing a 76-year-old woman. This is ABC News. A huge warehouse fire in Los Angeles that has been burning for almost a week may have started during testing of solar panels on the building's roof. That's what investigators are now saying. 85 million pounds of food is now burning. Voters are casting ballots in primaries today in New York, in Maryland, in South Carolina, and in Utah. Today also starts one of the biggest shopping events of the year. ABC's Mike Dubusky taking a look at Prime Day.
18: When it comes to deals, don't expect dramatically steeper discounts when compared to last year's Prime Day. Adobe anticipates categories like appliances will be discounted about 18% as opposed to 17% last year. Meanwhile, computers will shave 13% off compared to 12% in 2025. Even still, Adobe says these are likely to be the biggest discounts on Amazon until the holiday shopping season kicks off in November. Mike Dubusky, ABC News.
16: More history at the World Cup as superstar Lionel Messi adds to his record, scoring his 18th World Cup goal. I'm Sherry Preston, ABC News.
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25: From the Platte Valley Bank Weather Center, I'm meteorologist Eric Height. Sunshine mixed with clouds at times today, with a slight chance of rain showers. Daytime highs approaching 75, winds out of the north 10 to 15 miles an hour. Partly cloudy tonight, slight chance of thunderstorms, lowest level off around 56. Overcast tomorrow, chance of severe thunderstorms, daytime highs approaching 76. Right now, 63.
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27: This is America in the Morning from Westwood One. Good morning, I'm John Trout. It's Tuesday, June 23rd, 2026. Here's what's coming up on America in the Morning.
28: President Trump was not in Switzerland for talks with top Iranian officials, but still loomed large over them. Sagar Meghani, Washington.
29: President Trump accuses vandals of damaging the reflecting pool on the National Mall. I'm John Stolness in Washington.
30: A resignation from the superintendent of schools in L.A.
31: They never said anything.
30: I'm Clayton Neville.
32: On Wall Street, stocks opened mixed as the Dow held on to gains and tech stocks stumbled after the long holiday weekend. I'm Jill Schneider.
0: A Delta Airlines jet was roughly 300 feet from an American Airlines plane during a close call at Boston's airport. I'm Haya Pinjwani.
1: Concession prices at the World Cup aren't easy for everyone to swallow. I'm Ed Donahue.
27: And the Supreme Court rules on a missing child case. All ahead on America in the Morning. Now 7 after. Claiming talks between Vice President Vance and the Iranians were productive, despite no movement on nuclear issues, the Trump administration announced they will allow Iran to sell their oil on the open market and lift oil sanctions temporarily. Washington correspondent Sagar Magani reports, President Trump may not have been at the meeting in Switzerland, but he still made a big impact despite not being in the room.
28: President Trump was not in Switzerland for talks with top Iranian officials, but still loomed large over them.
3: The strait is totally open, you know that, and we're negotiating. We'll see how that all goes, but we have two things. We have an open strait, and we have a country that will never have a nuclear weapon.
28: From Camp David, the president fired off social media comments that offended the Iranians.
5: They did threaten to walk out, or at least there were social media threats that they would walk out.
28: But Vice President Vance pushed back against thoughts the president's threats complicated the talk.
6: My point is not that I trust or distrust anybody. My point is that I trust actions. And what the president has asked us to do is verify what they're doing. Focus less on what they're saying.
28: Adding, he told the Iranians their own statements were the issue.
5: What we told the Iranians yesterday is when you guys engage in what us millennials might call trash talk, you can't expect the president of the United States not to respond and not to correct the record.
28: The U.S. Treasury is temporarily waiving sanctions on Iranian oil as part of an interim agreement to end the war. The 60-day license authorizes Tehran to produce, deliver, and sell its oil. That development came after Vice President Vance's long talks with Iranian officials in Switzerland.
5: The final deal is the house. We set the foundation. We haven't built the house, but we've laid a successful foundation to get to a good place for the American people.
28: Iran's top diplomat notes major progress on his nation's top issue, ending the Israel-Hezbollah fighting in Lebanon. He says that's the first real test of the talks.
6: We left a lot of our team. The Iranians left a lot of their team at the resort there to keep on working at it. So all in all, a very productive 36 hours. We're going to have to keep working it.
28: Sagar Magani, Washington.
27: President Trump continues to blame vandals for the algae blooms that have taken over the reflecting pool on the National Mall and say arrests have been made. John Stolness has the latest from Washington.
8: The pool is filled with algae and with strips of peeling polyurethane sticking up out of the water. The president said he is convinced the damage is not natural and not his fault.
3: We have a, I think, 290, 300 foot slit right through it, probably a box cutter or a knife of some kind. Or we had people lifting up the basic, some of the, but it's not a lot of damage, but it's, we'll probably have to let the water out and refix it. They went in there with a knife. I can't help it if somebody goes in with a knife and starts hacking it up.
8: The pool, which stretches the distance between the Lincoln Memorial and Washington Monument, has always had a problem with algae. But Trump said the renovations were going really well until vandals derailed things.
3: Somebody said fertilizer in the water. If you put fertilizer in the water, you get algae. But somebody said they might have put fertilizer. They did something to create the algae. But that doesn't matter because that's been purified.
8: The president said 5 people were arrested by park police accused of damaging the pool. Critics argue the president has offered no proof of vandalism. One of the people arrested was a former Olympic canoe racer, 67-year-old David Hearn, who was riding his bike along the pool last Friday and told MS Now he was curious about lining he saw sticking out of the water and touched it.
9: I didn't think I'd done anything wrong, so I had no reason to think I was going to be arrested, but I suggested we walk over toward the park police rather than waiting for them to come to us, and went over and furnished my ID, and kind of before I knew it, I was being handcuffed and realized I was being arrested.
8: The renovation has become an embarrassment for the Trump administration, but the president notes President Barack Obama spent $35 million trying to solve the leak and algae issues without success.
3: Barack Hussein Obama, have you ever heard of him?
10: Yeah.
3: He spent 2 years and over $100 million on trying to fix it. You know what happened to it? Never even opened.
10: Right.
3: He took the water from the river. You know about that, right? It turned out to be putrid, and it destroyed the whole thing.
29: John Stolness, Washington.
27: 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It's 12 after. LA's school superintendent resigns amid an FBI investigation. When America in the Morning continues after these messages.
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3: Severe weather coverage on KNEB. 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
4: A new severe thunderstorm warning has been issued until 5:15 a.m. this morning for Cherry, Garden, Grant, and Sheridan counties. Both large hail and straight-line winds are possible with this storm. Hail the size of ping pong balls and winds up to 60 miles an hour are likely as it moves southeast at 30 miles an hour. From the Rural Radio Storm Center, I'm meteorologist Derek Height.
3: Severe weather coverage from the Platte Valley Bank Storm Center on KNEB. 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
8: Threat for some heavier rainfall and also some stronger storms today from western Kansas down through western portions of Oklahoma and toward the Texas Panhandle. There could be some strong storms as well. Across the west, the heat is the primary story, especially in the Pacific Northwest. High temperatures close to 90 today in Seattle and Portland. And we're seeing the heat building across the interior southwest as well. We're looking at a high temperature around 111 in Phoenix today, and temperatures may even come up a little bit more over the next couple of days and across interior parts of California. And that's the weather across America. In Indianapolis today, sunshine will mix with some clouds, a high of 78. And in Portland, Oregon today, another hot day with sunshine. We're looking for a high of 92. That's the nation's weather. I'm AccuWeather.com meteorologist Brian Thompson.
9: 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The superintendent of the Los Angeles United School District resigned amid controversy. Correspondent Clayton Neville reports the head of the nation's second largest school system was under an FBI investigation.
10: Close to 4 months after the FBI served search warrants at his home in the LAUSD's headquarters as part of an ongoing investigation, Superintendent Alberto Carvalho submitted his resignation. Carvalho hasn't said specifically why he's stepping down, but in late February, the district's Board of Education voted unanimously to place him on leave pending the outcome of an investigation. That vote came 2 days after the FBI conducted searches at Carvalho's home and office. Authorities haven't charged Carvalho with any crimes, but the investigation is possibly tied to district contracts. Reports say Carvalho heavily touted a deal with All Here for an AI chatbot named Ed designed to help students, but 3 months after unveiling the technology, the district dropped its dealings with All Here, which collapsed into bankruptcy. L.A. parents reacted to the news with ABC 7.
11: I didn't really thought that he was going to resign because it was under investigation. Nothing has come out yet. You know, it was true what he did or not. They never said anything.
10: The district says the acting superintendent will stay in the position until it can be permanently filled. I'm Clayton Neville.
9: The U.S. Supreme Court on Monday reinstated a murder conviction in the 1979 disappearance of 6-year-old Ayton Pates. The justices granted an appeal from New York prosecutors who had urged them to undo a federal appeals court decision that overturned the verdict. Prosecutors had been preparing to try Pedro Hernandez for a third time. His first outing ended in a mistrial. The justices agreed that federal courts should not second-guess state courts under a 1996 federal law intended to reduce federal court oversight of state criminal trials. Pates went missing in 1979 while walking to his school bus. He has never been seen since. It's 18 after. When we return on America in the Morning, business news is next. Investors are cautious of the future of AI after these messages.
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0: It's 20 after. This is America in the Morning. In with business news today, filling in for Jessica Ettinger, here's CNBC's Jill Schneider. Jill?
1: On Monday, the Dow finished with gains, adding 148 points. The S&P 500 slid nearly 28 points. The NASDAQ took a hit, tanking 351 points, 1.3%. Before the opening bell, we'll get the latest earnings from Carnival. After the close, we'll hear from FedEx, KB Home, and Cerebras. SpaceX will try to regain its footing after three consecutive days of losses. The stock tumbled 16% on Monday as its post-IPO rally continues to cool. Shares of Salesforce lost 1%. That stock has been down for 14 consecutive sessions and has lost more than 40% since the beginning of the year. Fears that AI will disrupt software companies' business models have weighed on shares. Niles Investment Management founder Dan Niles weighed in on what he thinks the future of AI is.
2: You want to look at where the money's being spent, not the guys that are spending it and having to raise a bunch of debt or equity to do it. And that's kind of how I'm thinking about the world. And that's why there's probably a speed bump coming when the guidance is given. My question is, well, if you're routing things to cheaper models, well, what does your September guidance look like?
1: The U.S. has authorized Iranian oil sales through August after what Vice President J.D. Vance called productive talks between Tehran and Washington in Switzerland over the weekend. In a social media post, Treasury Secretary Scott Bessent says the Treasury issued a temporary 60-day general license authorizing the production, delivery, and sale of Iranian oil. Former Assistant Secretary of State Puneet Talwar tells CNBC the U.S. has the ability to negotiate a nuclear deal, but he believes the U.S. has already compromised its two biggest sources of leverage.
3: The first was the credible threat of force. That is no longer credible because we have used it, and Iran has basically withstood the assault. And then the second are the oil sanctions, which were really the heart of the economic pressure campaign that we had against Iran.
1: Longtime Federal Reserve Chairman Alan Greenspan has died. He became one of the most influential economic policymakers of his era and famously warned of, quote, irrational exuberance. National Economic Council Director Kevin Hassett tells CNBC Greenspan was innovative in the way he collected data.
4: We would call up his friends that were CEOs of really big companies like GE and machine tool companies and so on, and basically ask them, how are your orders doing? So we had a near-term indicator. But then also we would have conversations. So, hey, is this computer thing making a difference for you and so on? So way ahead of the government data, he had us out there gathering intel with his friends who were CEOs all over the economy.
1: Alan Greenspan was 100. On today's watch list, Amazon's annual Prime Day sale kicks off, the company moving it earlier this year instead of holding it in July, as it usually does. And the next Mega Millions drawing is tonight, the jackpot pushing $500 million.
0: Wow. CNBC's Jill Schneider. It's 24 after. When we return on America in the Morning, the high cost of food at the World Cup after these messages.
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0: It's 26 after. America in the Morning continues. The FAA is looking into the latest close call at an American airport, this time in Boston, where a pilot at the last second had to abort their landing to avoid a near collision. Correspondent Haya Panjwani reports.
16: An aviation expert says a Delta Airlines jet was roughly 300 feet from an American Airlines plane during a close call at Boston's airport. It forced the Delta aircraft to abort its landing. The Federal Aviation Administration says it's investigating the Saturday incident involving the two commercial flights at Boston Logan International Airport. Todd Curtis, a former safety engineer at Boeing, estimated the distance between the two jetliners using Flight Radar 24, a website that tracks their flights. Curtis called it a significant incident. Near misses and runway incursions at U.S. airports will be the subject of a hearing on Capitol Hill Tuesday. I'm Haya Panjwani.
0: From caviar-topped tater tots to $40 empanadas, not items found at a Michelin five-star restaurant, rather, these items found at the World Cup soccer concession stands. Correspondent Ed Donahue reports on the highs and lows of the cost of food and drink at the World Cup.
17: Concession prices at the World Cup aren't easy for everyone to swallow. One fan from Germany paid the equivalent of $16 for beer in Toronto, three times what he usually pays. In Miami, there's a $75 caviar-topped tray of tater tots and a $40 empanada weighing 5 pounds. High prices for beer, that's a big complaint. For a cheaper memento, in Miami, drinkers can get a beer served in a replica of the World Cup trophy for $30 at Leah Stevenson's Grill Sports Bar.
18: To be able to have people over your house and they say, y'all, can I get a pint? And you hand them a World Cup trophy as their glass, that's really cool.
17: In Boston, fans from Scotland are draining the beer supply at Sam LeBlanc's Sam Adams Tap Room.
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17: 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I'm Ed Donahue.
0: America in the Morning for Tuesday, June 23rd, 2026 is produced by Jeff McKay. I'm John Trout. 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
4: From the Platte Valley Bank Weather Center, I'm meteorologist Eric Height. Sunshine mixed with clouds at times today, with a slight chance of rain showers. Daytime highs approaching 75, winds out of the north 10 to 15 miles an hour. Partly cloudy tonight, slight chance of thunderstorms, lowest level off around 56. Overcast tomorrow, chance of severe thunderstorms, daytime highs approaching 76. Right now, 63.
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0: This is America in the Morning from Westwood One. Coming up this half hour.
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6: You're with America in the Morning. It's the Tuesday Outlook, and many areas on Monday hit those triple-digit readings. How's today looking? Here's AccuWeather.com meteorologist Brian Thompson.
7: It was a pretty hot day in the Northwest yesterday. We had temperatures reach close to 90 from Seattle down to Portland, and we'll see more of that today. In fact, temperatures may even climb just a little bit higher. We're looking for a high of 88 in Seattle today and 92 in Portland, Oregon. Now, farther south, though, the heat is going to be building across at least the interior Southwest. We're looking for triple-digit heat in parts of Utah, interior parts of California, and we're looking at a high of 111 in Phoenix today, and temperatures may even climb a little bit higher over the next couple of days. That heat extends eastward through New Mexico, much of West Texas, where there could be some strong, even locally severe thunderstorms through the Texas Panhandle, western parts of Oklahoma, and into western portions of Kansas as well. We're going to be looking for some showers, perhaps a few heavier thunderstorms into Minnesota, eastern parts of South Dakota, and through Nebraska as well. Through the Great Lakes, mostly drying out today. The humidity also dropping through the Ohio and Tennessee valleys, where we do expect some sunshine. In the Northeast, so we had some showers, some downpours and thunderstorms yesterday. Another round of rain coming through Washington, D.C., Baltimore, Philadelphia, New York City, all the way up to Boston. Could be some steadier rain at times. We will have some showers and thunderstorms through the Carolinas and even some spotty storms, kind of the typical variety in southern parts of Georgia, Alabama, down into Florida. And then looking west, we'll have a couple of showers and perhaps some heavier thunderstorms around Little Rock today. Farther south, though, looks largely dry along the western Gulf Coast through southern parts of Louisiana and through central and south Texas as well. That's the nation's weather. I'm AccuWeather.com meteorologist Brian Thompson.
6: 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The first item of business for the House of Representatives today will be a vote on the first housing affordability package in decades and appears to have bipartisan support. Correspondent Rich Johnson reports the bill overwhelmingly passed the Senate on Monday.
8: Republican Tim Scott of South Carolina.
9: Let's provide more hope, more results for more Americans by simply doing the right thing.
8: And Massachusetts Democrat Elizabeth Warren.
10: It's a big deal.
8: Were among the 85 senators voting yes on the 21st Century Road to Housing Act. It's the product of several months of back and forth between House and Senate members before the compromise measure came together earlier this month.
9: This was a bipartisan, bicameral issue to do the work of the people.
8: That's Scott on the Senate floor Monday praising the work in both bodies on both sides of the aisle. So what's in it?

0: On her X feed, Warren hit the high points.
1: Our housing bill will boost housing supply, bring down costs, and for the first time ever, stop private equity from buying up single-family homes.
0: The measure caps large investors to 350 single-family homes. The bill will also expand housing production, ease federal red tape, support manufactured housing, and redirect more local grant money toward housing. The House is expected to pass the measure, but there will be some Republican no's. Chip Roy of Texas says it's full of big government garbage and spending. And Florida's Anna Paulina Luna says she'll vote no to honor her pledge to oppose all Senate bills unless the voter ID and verification measure called Save America is passed. 24 other House Republicans have made the same pledge. I'm Richard Johnson.
2: There's been a big political shakeup in the UK where Keir Starmer resigned as prime minister, a move that came hours after President Trump said it would happen by Monday. Washington correspondent Sagar Magani reports Starmer's downfall was months in the making.
3: The question my party is asking now is whether I am best placed to lead us into the next general election. I have heard the answer of my parliamentary party to that question. And I accept that answer with good grace.
4: British Prime Minister Keir Starmer's downfall was months in the making. Last year, Starmer enjoyed a warm relationship with President Trump.
5: You are among friends.
4: But it soured in March when Starmer rebuffed the president over the Iran war.
6: Starmer said no. Starmer said worse than no. He said, we'll be there as soon as you win. I said, we don't need you as soon as we win. Before I went in, we called him. He said, oh, wow. We'll be there. This was not Winston Churchill with the only track that I can tell you.
3: What I was not prepared to do on Saturday was for the UK to join a war unless I was satisfied there was a lawful basis and a viable thought-through plan.
4: Then came April.
3: I should not have appointed Peter Mandelson.
4: A colossal error in judgment that ruined Starmer's credibility, naming a man who once called himself Jeffrey Epstein's best pal to be U.S. ambassador. Last month, Starmer's Labour Party was battered in midterm elections. He was defiant.
3: I'm not going to walk away from those challenges and plunge the country into chaos.
4: But a man elected 2 years ago in a landslide as a safe leader after Conservative Party chaos is now out, the sixth British Prime Minister making an early exit. Political analyst Victoria Honeyman says this is not a crisis, but the system actually working.
7: A new individual will take over. You know, the wheels will keep turning.
4: I'm Sagar Magani.
2: Ransom notes tied to the disappearance of Today Show co-host Savannah Guthrie's mother, Nancy Guthrie, reportedly indicated the 84-year-old was dead. Correspondent Clayton Neville has a follow-up.
8: Nancy Guthrie went missing February 1st after a reported kidnapping at her Arizona home. She hasn't been found, and her family's pleaded for answers about what happened. Savannah Guthrie has shared her grief with NBC News.
9: We are in agony.
8: The Arizona TV station that received some of the Nancy Guthrie ransom notes is confirming reports that one of those notes claimed she had died. ABC News released a statement saying the second note received by the station indicated Guthrie was dead. Savannah Guthrie took to social media with a series of videos around the time the family received ransom notes.
9: We received your message, and we understand. We beg you now to return our mother to us so that we can celebrate with her. This is the only way we will have peace. This is very valuable to us, and we will pay.
8: TMZ, though, disputed the reports, which initially were made public by airmail.
10: The ransom note makes no reference to Nancy Guthrie either dying or the kidnappers apologizing.
8: Harvey Levin explained on social media.
10: Now, there is a reference to Nancy Guthrie not being alive anymore, but that is from the person who sent us multiple emails saying that he knows or knew where Nancy Guthrie was and where the kidnappers were, and he wanted money in return for information. And early on, he said, time is of the essence. And then a few days after the kidnapping, he said, time is no longer of the essence.
8: It's still not clear if Nancy Guthrie is alive or if she's dead, or whether or not ransom notes actually came from the kidnappers. The case is still under investigation. I'm Clayton Neville.
2: It's 17 till. When we return on America in the Morning, the feds back off Tim Walz in an immigration probe after these messages.
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2: We're back on America in the Morning. It's 15 till. A federal judge is halting an effort to subpoena Minnesota Governor Tim Walz in an immigration enforcement probe. Details from correspondent Lisa Dwyer.
17: A federal judge has blocked an attempt by the Trump administration to subpoena Minnesota Governor Tim Walz and other state officials, calling the subpoenas an effort to coerce Minnesota officials into assisting the federal government with enforcing civil immigration law and to harass and retaliate against them for failing to do so.
18: Walz and Ellison created the perfect conditions for fraud, knowingly looked the other way when it was discovered and committed, and left hardworking taxpayers, disabled Americans that our conference chair was just referring to, and hungry children out to dry in the process.
17: The subpoenas were served in January as part of an investigation into whether Walz and other officials obstructed or impeded law enforcement during a sweeping immigration operation in the Minneapolis-St. Paul area. Walz called the ruling a victory for the rule of law and our democracy. I'm Lisa Dwyer.
2: The Department of Justice says that seven people now face charges in connection with a plot to attack the UFC 250 fighting event at the White House earlier this month. Federal prosecutors arrested a Missouri man, Jordan Rinker, and a Washington State man, William Lee Faulkner, making them the sixth and seventh defendants to face charges in connection with the plot. Prosecutors allege Rinker accepted a $1,200 cash payment from Nebraska co-conspirator Abraham Alvarez Alvarez and provided him with a pump-action shotgun during an in-person meeting on June 12th. Faulkner is alleged to have communicated with co-conspirators in Telegram chats about his ability to procure and operate drones and the use of explosives to carry out the attack. The DOJ investigation remains ongoing. America in the Morning continues. Alan Greenspan, an economist and longtime head of the Federal Reserve, has passed away at the age of 100. Correspondent Haya Panjwani looks back, the man who directly served under four presidents and as an advisor for two others.
19: Former Federal Reserve Chairman Alan Greenspan has died at 100. He died from complications of Parkinson's disease.
20: That's according to his wife of 29 years, NBC News correspondent Andrea Mitchell.
19: In his 18 and a half years at the helm of the Fed, Greenspan presided over a sustained era of American growth and prosperity, yet one that ended with devastating consequences in 2008, 2 years after he left the central bank. Speaking in April 2010, Greenspan said he did the best he could when he was in charge of the Fed.
21: If we get it right 70% of the time, that is exceptionally good. And I think that what we tried to do is the best we could with the data that we had.
19: Greenspan remained respected after he stepped down. As the head of the world's most influential central bank, he was widely celebrated as the oracle and the maestro. Haya Panjwani, Washington.
2: AI written code may have hidden security vulnerabilities, and IT directors are sounding the alarm about codes that have not been reviewed. The new old tech guy, Chuck Palm, has that story.
22: There's a dirty little secret in the AI boom, and nobody's talking about it. Developers today at banks, at app companies, even your doctor's office, are now using AI to write the software that you touch every day. On the surface, it sounds like a good idea. Write it fast, ship it fast, and move on. But Britain's National Cybersecurity Center just pulled the emergency brake. They've issued an official warning. AI-generated code is creating hidden security vulnerabilities, flaws that are baked in before the first line of code is ever reviewed by a human. And because AI tends to produce code that's tangled and hard to follow, by the time someone finds out there's a problem, it may already be in production. That means you're using bad code. IT directors have a name for the practice that worries them the most: vibe coding. That's the real term. Developers feeding a prompt to an AI and just running whatever comes out. There's no audit, no review, and no accountability. But the NCSC isn't calling for a ban just yet. Their measured message is a bit more chilling. Calibrate your approach based on today's reality, not tomorrow's potential. Translation? The potential is real, but so's the risk. The takeaway? Measure your vibe and check your code. Follow the new old tech guy on X, at Chuck Palm.
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23: We have our first blockbuster trade of the NBA's offseason. Milwaukee Bucks franchise icon Giannis Antetokounmpo is heading to the Miami Heat, along with Bobby Portis, for four players, three first-round picks, including the number 13 pick in tonight's NBA draft, one pick swap, and a second-round pick. Antetokounmpo spent 13 years with the Bucks, went to 10 All-Star games, won two league MVPs, and led Milwaukee to their first championship in 50 years back in 2021, winning Finals MVP that season. In return, Milwaukee receives four players in their 20s and multiple picks as the Bucks look to rebuild their franchise. They went just 32-50 a season ago. But that's not the only deal. The Brooklyn Nets acquired three-time All-Star forward Julius Randle from the Minnesota Timberwolves in a three-team deal that sends Nick Claxton to the Chicago Bulls. Bulls forward Mo Gieh goes to the Timberwolves, with draft picks moving between the three teams. On the college diamond, the Oklahoma Sooners bashed their way to their first national title since 1994, beating North Carolina 13-2 in a winner-take-all Game 3 of the College World Series. North Carolina finished runner-up for the third time since 2006. They have yet to win a national title. And it took until the bottom of the ninth, but the Colorado Rockies held scoreless all game, beat the visiting Boston Red Sox on a three-run, bases-loaded triple off star closer Aroldis Chapman by Jake McCarthy in the Rocks' 3-2 walk-off win over the Sox. And that's your look at sports.
2: Thank you, John. It's 7 till. When we return on America in the Morning, ABC Disney goes on the offense with the FCC after these messages.
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16: Now, severe weather coverage on KNEB. 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
1: A severe thunderstorm warning continues until 5:15 a.m. this morning for Sheridan, Grant, Garden, and Cherry counties. Both large hail and straight line winds are possible with this storm. Hail the size of golf balls and winds up to 60 miles an hour are likely as it moves southeast at about 25 miles an hour. For your safety, stay inside and away from windows until the storm passes. Large hail and strong winds can easily shatter glass, causing injury. If you're caught outside, take shelter in a sturdy building or a hardtop car. Take shelter now. Again, a severe thunderstorm warning continues until 5:15 a.m. this morning for Sheridan, Grant, Garden, and Cherry counties. Remember, this storm has the potential for hail the size of golf balls and winds up to 60 miles an hour are likely. From the Rural Radio Storm Center, I'm meteorologist Eric Height.
16: Severe weather coverage from the Platte Valley Bank Storm Center on KNEB. 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
28: 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Davis had four children. 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
29: Earlier this year, the FCC, led by Chairman Brendan Carr, offered new guidance that late-night talk shows and daytime hosts would be subject to equal time rules when featuring political candidates. 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
29: 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I'm Kevin Carr.
2: America in the Morning for Tuesday, June 23rd, 2026 is produced by Jeff McKay. I'm John Trout. 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
9: ABC News, I'm Sherry Preston. Progress in peace talks with Iran. The Trump administration now saying Iran has agreed to allow inspectors from the UN's nuclear agency into the country. That promise, however, was also a part of the deal with Iran reached under the Obama administration, which President Trump tore up. Here's ABC's Steve Ganyard.
10: Some sort of an international body that may begin to at least provide some of the information that's been missing, frankly, for months, if not years. And then it's going to be a decision by the intelligence community about, are the Iranians pushing beyond what eventually will be agreed to?
9: There are changes on the way in the intelligence community, sources tell ABC News. The new acting director of national intelligence, Bull Pulte, has started laying people off. The House could vote as soon as today on a housing reform package that passed the Senate with bipartisan support, one part of it banning Wall Street investors from buying up single-family homes. Europe is roasting, with much of the continent expecting temperatures in the mid-90s or higher for several days. This is ABC News. British Prime Minister Keir Starmer is leaving 10 Downing Street and quitting as the country's Labour Party leader and PM. ABC's James Longman in London has more on his tumultuous time in office.
11: Basically, there are two big things wrong with Keir Starmer. The first, his personality, I'm sorry to say, just hasn't gelled with the British people, even in the speech he made outside Downing Street. And there was no emotion until right at the end when he spoke about his family, to be fair, and no direction with the government. Social services are broken. People don't feel like there's opportunity. There's a huge cost of living crisis. And the Labour Party, for most people in this country, is not a party that has any of the answers.
9: The Mayor of Manchester, Andy Burnham, who has just been sworn in as a member of Parliament, is Starmer's likely replacement as Prime Minister. Prime Day is here. Amazon's summer sales event is likely to drive over $26 billion in spending, a 9% jump over last year. I'm Sherry Preston, ABC News.
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16: Severe weather coverage on KNEB. 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
1: A new severe thunderstorm warning has been issued until 5:45 a.m. this morning for Grant, Sheridan, Arthur, and Garden counties. Both large hail and straight-line winds are possible with this storm. Hail the size of golf balls and winds up to 60 miles an hour are likely as it pushes southeast at 30 miles an hour. From the Rural Radio Storm Center, I'm meteorologist Derek Height.
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16: Severe weather coverage on KNEB. 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
1: A severe thunderstorm warning continues until 5:15 a.m. this morning for Sheridan, Grant, Garden, and Cherry counties. Both large hail and straight-line winds are possible with this storm. Hail the size of golf balls and winds up to 60 miles an hour are likely as it moves southeast at about 25 miles an hour. Once again, a severe thunderstorm warning continues until 5:15 a.m. this morning for Sheridan, Grant, Garden, and Cherry counties. Remember, this storm has the potential for golf ball size hail and wind gusts to 60 miles an hour. The severe weather threat also continues elsewhere across our listening area. A severe thunderstorm warning continues for sections of Grant, Sheridan, Arthur, and Garden counties until 5:45 a.m. From the Rural Radio Storm Center, I'm meteorologist Derek Height.
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1: From the Platte Valley Bank Weather Center, I'm meteorologist Derek Height. Sunshine mixed with clouds at times today, with a slight chance of rain showers. Daytime highs approaching 75, winds out of the north 10 to 15 miles an hour. Partly cloudy tonight, slight chance of thunderstorms, lowest level off around 56. Overcast tomorrow, chance of severe thunderstorms, daytime highs approaching 76. Right now, 63.
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15: 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I'm Ed Donahue.
2: And the Supreme Court rules on a missing child case. All ahead on America in the Morning. Now 7 after. Claiming talks between Vice President Vance and the Iranians were productive, despite no movement on nuclear issues, the Trump administration announced they will allow Iran to sell their oil on the open market and lift oil sanctions temporarily. Washington correspondent Sagar Magani reports President Trump may not have been at the meeting in Switzerland, but he still made a big impact despite not being in the room.
0: President Trump was not in Switzerland for talks with top Iranian officials, but still loomed large over them.
6: The strait is totally open, you know that, and we're negotiating. We'll see how that all goes, but we have two things. We have an open strait, and we have a country that will never have a nuclear weapon.
0: From Camp David, the president fired off social media comments that offended the Iranians.
17: They did threaten to walk out, or at least there were social media threats that they would walk out.
0: But Vice President Vance pushed back against thoughts the president's threats complicated the talk.
18: My point is not that I trust or distrust anybody. My point is that I trust actions. And what the president has asked us to do is verify what they're doing. Focus less on what they're saying.
0: Adding, he told the Iranians their own statements were the issue.
17: What we told the Iranians yesterday is when you guys engage in what us millennials might call trash talk, you can't expect the president of the United States not to respond and not to correct the record.
0: The U.S. Treasury is temporarily waiving sanctions on Iranian oil as part of an interim agreement to end the war. The 60-day license authorizes Tehran to produce, deliver, and sell its oil. That development came after Vice President Vance's long talks with Iranian officials in Switzerland.
17: The final deal is the house. We set the foundation. We haven't built the house, but we've laid a successful foundation to get to a good place for the American people.
0: Iran's top diplomat notes major progress on his nation's top issue, ending the Israel-Hezbollah fighting in Lebanon. He says that's the first real test of the talks.
18: We left a lot of our team. The Iranians left a lot of their team at the resort there to keep on working at. So all in all, a very productive 36 hours. We're going to have to keep working it.
0: Sagar Magani, Washington.
2: President Trump continues to blame vandals for the algae blooms that have taken over the reflecting pool on the National Mall and say arrests have been made. John Stolness has the latest from Washington.
19: The pool is filled with algae and with strips of peeling polyurethane sticking up out of the water. The president said he is convinced the damage is not natural and not his fault.
6: We have a, I think, 290, 300 foot slit right through it, probably a box cutter or a knife of some kind. Or we had people lifting up the basic, some of the, but it's not a lot of damage, but it's, we'll probably have to let the water out and refix it. They went in there with a knife. I can't help it if somebody goes in with a knife and starts hacking it up.
19: The pool, which stretches the distance between the Lincoln Memorial and Washington Monument, has always had a problem with algae. But Trump said the renovations were going really well until vandals derailed things.
6: Somebody said fertilizer in the water. If you put fertilizer in the water, you get algae. But somebody said they might have put fertilizer. They did something to create the algae. But that doesn't matter because that's been purified.
19: The president said five people were arrested by park police accused of damaging the pool. Critics argue the president has offered no proof of vandalism. One of the people arrested was a former Olympic canoe racer, 67-year-old David Hearn, who was riding his bike along the pool last Friday and told MS Now he was curious about lining he saw sticking out of the water and touched it.
20: Yeah, I didn't think I'd done anything wrong, so I had no reason to think I was going to be arrested, but I suggested we walk over toward the park police rather than waiting for them to come to us, and went over and furnished my ID, and kind of before I knew it, I was being handcuffed and realized I was being arrested.
19: The renovation has become an embarrassment for the Trump administration, but the president notes President Barack Obama spent $35 million trying to solve the leak and algae issues without success.
6: Barack Obama, have you ever heard of him?
21: Yeah.
6: He spent 2 years and over $100 million on trying to fix it. You know what happened to it? Never even opened.
21: Right.
6: He took the water from the river. You know about that, right? It turned out to be putrid, and it destroyed the whole thing.
19: John Stolness, Washington.
2: 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It's 12 after. L.A.'s school superintendent resigns amid an FBI investigation. When America in the Morning continues after these messages.
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4: This is America in the Morning. A drink of water from Mother Nature has not really made a dent in some of the drought-stricken areas of the East. Here's today's forecast with AccuWeather.com meteorologist Brian Thompson.
5: After there were some showers, some downpours, and thunderstorms across parts of the Northeast and Mid-Atlantic yesterday, we're going to see more rain today. Now, this is not necessarily bad news. We could use the rain in a lot of this area, and we're going to be seeing some rain today from eastern Virginia up through the eastern Mid-Atlantic, up through Philadelphia, New York City, where it will rain, it looks like, a good chunk of the day, and that'll be the case up toward Boston as well. Even in northern New England, we'll have a few showers around. Now, west of where this rain sets up, we're going to dry things out from western New York, western Pennsylvania, through the Ohio and Tennessee valleys, where the humidity is going to be dropping as well as we head through the day. It's going to be on the cooler side, too. A lot of places in the 70s and even low 80s for daytime highs. Temperatures running a little below average for this time of year. We are going to be watching for the potential for some strong thunderstorms in parts of Minnesota today, the threat for some heavier rainfall, and also some stronger storms today from western Kansas down through western portions of Oklahoma. And toward the Texas panhandle, there could be some strong storms as well. Across the west, the heat is the primary story, especially in the Pacific Northwest. High temperatures close to 90 today in Seattle and Portland. And we're seeing the heat building across the interior southwest as well. We're looking at a high temperature around 111 in Phoenix today. And temperatures may even come up a little bit more over the next couple of days and across interior parts of California. And that's the weather across America. In Indianapolis today, sunshine will mix with some clouds, a high of 78. And in Portland, Oregon today, another hot day with sunshine. We're looking for a high of 92. That's the nation's weather. I'm AccuWeather.com meteorologist Brian Thompson.
4: 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The superintendent of the Los Angeles United School District resigned amid controversy. Correspondent Clayton Neville reports the head of the nation's second-largest school system was under an FBI investigation.
6: Close to 4 months after the FBI served search warrants at his home in the LAUSD's headquarters as part of an ongoing investigation, Superintendent Alberto Carvalho submitted his resignation. Carvalho hasn't said specifically why he's stepping down, but in late February, the district's Board of Education voted unanimously to place him on leave pending the outcome of an investigation. That vote came 2 days after the FBI conducted searches at Carvalho's home and office. Authorities haven't charged Carvalho with any crimes, but the investigation is possibly tied to district contracts. Reports say Carvalho heavily touted a deal with All Here for an AI chatbot named Ed designed to help students, but 3 months after unveiling the technology, the district dropped its dealings with All Here, which collapsed into bankruptcy. L.A. parents reacted to the news with ABC 7.
7: I didn't really thought that he was going to resign because it was under investigation. Nothing has come out yet. You know, it was true whether he did or not. They never said anything.
6: The district says the acting superintendent will stay in the position until it can be permanently filled. I'm Clayton Neville.
4: The U.S. Supreme Court on Monday reinstated a murder conviction in the 1979 disappearance of 6-year-old Ayton Pates. The justices granted an appeal from New York prosecutors who had urged them to undo a federal appeals court decision that overturned the verdict. Prosecutors had been preparing to try Pedro Hernandez for a third time. His first outing ended in a mistrial. The justices agreed that federal courts should not second-guess state courts under a 1996 federal law intended to reduce federal court oversight of state criminal trials. Pates went missing in 1979 while walking to his school bus. He has never been seen since. It's 18 after. When we return on America in the Morning, business news is next. Investors are cautious of the future of AI after these messages.
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0: It's 20 after. This is America in the Morning. In with business news today, filling in for Jessica Ettinger, here's CNBC's Jill Schneider. Jill?
1: On Monday, the Dow finished with gains, adding 148 points. The S&P 500 slid nearly 28 points. The NASDAQ took a hit, tanking 351 points, 1.33%. Before the opening bell, we'll get the latest earnings from Carnival. After the close, we'll hear from FedEx, KB Home, and Cerebras. SpaceX will try to regain its footing after three consecutive days of losses. The stock tumbled 16% on Monday as its post-IPO rally continues to cool. Shares of Salesforce lost 1%. That stock has been down for 14 consecutive sessions and has lost more than 40% since the beginning of the year. Fears that AI will disrupt software companies' business models have weighed on shares. Niles Investment Management founder Dan Niles weighed in on what he thinks the future of AI is.
2: You want to look at where the money's being spent, not the guys that are spending it and having to raise a bunch of debt or equity to do it. And that's kind of how I'm thinking about the world. And that's why there's probably a speed bump coming when the guidance is given. My question is, well, if you're routing things to cheaper models, well, what does your September guidance look like?
1: The U.S. has authorized Iranian oil sales through August after what Vice President J.D. Vance called productive talks between Tehran and Washington in Switzerland over the weekend. In a social media post, Treasury Secretary Scott Bessent says the Treasury issued a temporary 60-day general license authorizing the production, delivery, and sale of Iranian oil. Former Assistant Secretary of State Puneet Talwar tells CNBC the U.S. has the ability to negotiate a nuclear deal, but he believes the U.S. has already compromised its two biggest sources of leverage.
3: The first was the credible threat of force. That is no longer credible because we have used it, and Iran has basically withstood the assault. And then the second are the oil sanctions, which were really the heart of the economic pressure campaign that we had against Iran.
1: Longtime Federal Reserve Chairman Alan Greenspan has died. He became one of the most influential economic policymakers of his era and famously warned of, quote,

0: irrational exuberance. National Economic Council Director Kevin Hassett tells CNBC Greenspan was innovative in the way he collected data.
1: We would call up his friends that were CEOs of really big companies like GE and machine tool companies and so on, and basically ask them, how are your orders doing? So we had a near-term indicator. But then also we would have conversations. So, hey, is this computer thing making a difference for you and so on? So way ahead of the government data, he had us out there gathering intel with his friends who are CEOs all over the economy.
0: Alan Greenspan was 100. On today's watch list, Amazon's annual Prime Day sale kicks off, the company moving it earlier this year instead of holding it in July, as it usually does. And the next Mega Millions drawing is tonight, the jackpot pushing $500 million.
2: Wow. CNBC's Jill Schneider. It's 24 after. When we return on America in the Morning, the high cost of food at the World Cup after these messages.
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2: It's 26 after. America in the Morning continues. The FAA is looking into the latest close call at an American airport, this time in Boston, where a pilot at the last second had to abort their landing to avoid a near collision. Correspondent Haya Panjwani reports.
13: An aviation expert says a Delta Airlines jet was roughly 300 feet from an American Airlines plane during a close call at Boston's airport. It forced the Delta aircraft to abort its landing. The Federal Aviation Administration says it's investigating the Saturday incident involving the two commercial flights at Boston Logan International Airport. Todd Curtis, a former safety engineer at Boeing, estimated the distance between the two jetliners using Flight Radar 24, a website that tracks their flights. Curtis called it a significant incident. Near misses and runway incursions at U.S. airports will be the subject of a hearing on Capitol Hill Tuesday. I'm Haya Panjwani.
2: From caviar-topped tater tots to $40 empanadas, not items found at a Michelin five-star restaurant. Rather, these items found at the World Cup soccer concession stands. Correspondent Ed Donahue reports on the highs and lows of the cost of food and drink at the World Cup.
14: Concession prices at the World Cup aren't easy for everyone to swallow. One fan from Germany paid the equivalent of $16 for beer in Toronto, 3 times what he usually pays. In Miami, there's a $75 caviar top tray of tater tots and a $40 empanada weighing 5 pounds. High prices for beer, that's a big complaint. For a cheaper memento, in Miami, drinkers can get a beer served in a replica of the World Cup trophy for $30 at Leah Stevenson's Grill Sports Bar.
15: To be able to

0: Have people over your house and they say, "Y'all, can I get a pint?" And you hand them a World Cup trophy as their glass. That's really cool.
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3: 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I'm John Trout. 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
6: A severe thunderstorm warning continues for sections of Grant, Sheridan, Arthur, and Garden counties until 5:45 a.m. this morning. Both large hail and straight line winds are possible with this storm. Golf ball size hail and winds up to 60 miles an hour are likely as it moves southeast at 30 miles an hour. Again, a severe thunderstorm warning continues for portions of Grant, Sheridan, Arthur, and Garden counties until 5:45 a.m. this morning. Bear in mind, this storm has the potential for hail the size of golf balls and winds up to 60 miles an hour are likely. From the Rural Radio Storm Center, I'm meteorologist Derek Height.
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6: From the Platte Valley Bank Weather Center, I'm meteorologist Derek Height. Sunshine mixed with clouds at times today, with a slight chance of rain showers. daytime highs approaching 70.

0: 95, winds out of the north, 10 to 15 miles an hour. Partly cloudy tonight, slight chance of thunderstorms, lowest level off around 56. Overcast tomorrow, chance of severe thunderstorms, daytime highs approaching 76. Right now, 63.
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4: You're with America in the Morning. It's the Tuesday Outlook, and many areas on Monday hit those triple-digit readings. How's today looking? Here's AccuWeather.com meteorologist Brian Thompson.
5: It was a pretty hot day in the Northwest yesterday. We had temperatures reach close to 90 from Seattle down to Portland, and we'll see more of that today. In fact, temperatures may even climb just a little bit higher. We're looking for a high of 88 in Seattle today and 92 in Portland, Oregon. Now, farther south, though, the heat is going to be building across at least the interior Southwest. We're looking for triple-digit heat in parts of Utah, interior parts of California, and we're looking at a high of 111 in Phoenix today, and temperatures may even climb a little bit higher over the next couple of days. That heat extends eastward through New Mexico, much of West Texas, where there could be some strong, even locally severe thunderstorms through the Texas Panhandle, western parts of Oklahoma, and into western portions of Kansas as well. We're going to be looking for some showers, perhaps a few heavier thunderstorms into Minnesota, eastern parts of South Dakota, and through Nebraska as well. Through the Great Lakes, mostly drying out today. The humidity also dropping through the Ohio and Tennessee valleys, where we do expect some sunshine. In the Northeast, so we had some showers, some downpours and thunderstorms yesterday. Another round of rain coming through Washington, D.C., Baltimore, Philadelphia, New York City, all the way up to Boston. Could be some steadier rain at times. We will have some showers and thunderstorms through the Carolinas, and even some spotty storms, kind of the typical variety in southern parts of Georgia, Alabama, down into Florida. And then looking west, we'll have a couple of showers and perhaps some heavier thunderstorms around Little Rock today. Farther south, though, looks largely dry along the western Gulf Coast through southern parts of Louisiana and through central and south Texas as well. That's the nation's weather. I'm AccuWeather.com meteorologist Brian Thompson.
4: 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The first item of business for the House of Representatives today will be a vote on the first housing affordability package in decades, and appears to have bipartisan support. Correspondent Rich Johnson reports the bill overwhelmingly passed the Senate on Monday.
6: Republican Tim Scott of South Carolina.
7: Let's provide more hope, more results for more Americans by simply doing the right thing.
6: And Massachusetts Democrat Elizabeth Warren.
8: It's a big deal.
6: We're among the 85 senators voting yes on the 21st Century Road to Housing Act. It's the product of several months of back and forth between House and Senate members before the compromise measure came together earlier this month.
7: This was a bipartisan, bicameral issue to do the work of the people.
6: That's Scott on the Senate floor Monday, praising the work in both bodies on both sides of the aisle. So what's in it? On her X feed, Warren hit the high points.
8: Our housing bill will boost housing supply, bring down costs, and for the first time ever, stop private equity from buying up single-family homes.
6: The measure caps large investors to 350 single-family homes. The bill will also expand housing production, ease federal red tape, support manufactured housing, and redirect more local grant money toward housing. The House is expected to pass the measure, but there will be some Republican no's. Chip Roy of Texas says it's full of big government garbage and spending. And Florida's Anna Paulina Luna says she'll vote no to honor her pledge to oppose all Senate bills unless the voter ID and verification measure called Save America is passed.

0: passed. 24 other House Republicans have made the same pledge. I'm Richard Johnson.
1: There's been a big political shakeup in the UK where Keir Starmer resigned as prime minister, a move that came hours after President Trump said it would happen by Monday. Washington correspondent Sagar Magani reports Starmer's downfall was months in the making.
2: The question my party is asking now is whether I am best placed to lead us into the next general election. I have heard the answer of my parliamentary party to that question. And I accept that answer with good grace.
3: British Prime Minister Keir Starmer's downfall was months in the making. Last year, Starmer enjoyed a warm relationship with President Trump.
4: You are among friends.
3: But it soured in March when Starmer rebuffed the president over the Iran war.
5: Starmer said no. Starmer said worse than no. He said, we'll be there as soon as you win. I said, we don't need you as soon as we win. Before I went in, we called him. He said, oh, wow. We'll be there. This was not Winston Churchill we're dealing with, that I can tell you.
2: What I was not prepared to do on Saturday was for the UK to join a war unless I was satisfied there was a lawful basis and a viable thought-through plan.
3: Then came April.
2: I should not have appointed Peter Mandelson.
3: A colossal error in judgment that ruined Starmer's credibility, naming a man who once called himself Jeffrey Epstein's best pal to be U.S. ambassador. Last month, Starmer's Labour Party was battered in midterm elections. He was defiant.
2: I'm not going to walk away from those challenges and plunge the country into chaos.
3: But a man elected 2 years ago in a landslide as a safe leader after Conservative Party chaos is now out, the sixth British Prime Minister making an early exit. Political analyst Victoria Honeyman says this is not a crisis, but the system actually working.
6: A new individual will take over. You know, the wheels will keep turning.
3: I'm Sagar Magani.
1: Ransom notes tied to the disappearance of Today Show co-host Savannah Guthrie's mother, Nancy Guthrie, reportedly indicated the 84-year-old was dead. Correspondent Clayton Neville has a follow-up.
7: Nancy Guthrie went missing February 1st after a reported kidnapping at her Arizona home. She hasn't been found, and her family's pleaded for answers about what happened. Savannah Guthrie has shared her grief with NBC News.
8: We are in agony.
7: The Arizona TV station that received some of the Nancy Guthrie ransom notes is confirming reports that one of those notes claimed she had died. ABC News released a statement saying the second note received by the station indicated Guthrie was dead. Savannah Guthrie took to social media with a series of videos around the time the family received ransom notes.
8: We received your message, and we understand. We beg you now to return our mother to us so that we can celebrate with her. This is the only way we will have peace. This is very valuable to us, and we will pay.
7: TMZ, though, disputed the reports, which initially were made public by airmail.
9: The ransom note makes no reference to Nancy Guthrie either dying or the kidnappers apologizing.
7: Harvey Levin explained on social media.
9: Now, there is reference to Nancy Guthrie not being alive anymore, but that is from the person who sent us multiple emails saying that he knows or knew where Nancy Guthrie was and where the kidnappers were, and he wanted money in return for information. And early on, he said, time is of the essence. And then a few days after the kidnapping, he said, time is no longer of the essence.
7: It's still not clear if Nancy Guthrie is alive or if she's dead, or whether or not ransom notes actually came from the kidnappers. The case is still under investigation. I'm Clayton Neville.
1: It's 17 till. When we return on America in the Morning, the feds back off Tim Walz in an immigration probe after these messages.
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5: A new severe thunderstorm warning has been issued for portions of Arthur, Grant, and Garden counties until 6:30 a.m. this morning. The storm has the potential for both large hail and strong straight-line winds. Half-dollar size hail and winds up to 60 miles an hour are likely as it pushes southeast at around 25 miles an hour. For your safety, stay inside and away from windows until the storm passes. Large hail and strong winds can easily shatter glass, causing injury. If you're caught outside, take shelter in a sturdy building or a hardtop car. Take shelter now. From the Rural Radio Storm Center, I'm meteorologist Eric Height.
4: Severe weather coverage from the Platte Valley Bank Storm Center on KNEB. 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
11: Fighting event at the White House earlier this month. Federal prosecutors arrested a Missouri man, Jordan Rinker, and a Washington State man, William Lee Faulkner, making them the 6th and 7th defendants to face charges in connection with the plot. Prosecutors allege Rinker accepted a $1,200 cash payment from Nebraska co-conspirator Abraham Alvarez and provided him with a pump-action shotgun during an in-person meeting on June 12th. Faulkner is alleged to have communicated with co-conspirators in Telegram chats about his ability to procure and operate drones and the use of explosives to carry out the attack. The DOJ investigation remains ongoing. America in the Morning continues. Alan Greenspan, an economist and longtime head of the Federal Reserve, has passed away at the age of 100. Correspondent Haya Panjwani looks back the man who directly served under 4 presidents and as an advisor for 2 others.
12: Former Federal Reserve Chairman Alan Greenspan has died at 100. He died from complications of Parkinson's disease. That's according to his wife of 29 years, NBC News correspondent Andrea Mitchell.
13: In his 18 and a half years at the helm of the Fed, Greenspan presided over a sustained era of American growth and prosperity, yet one that ended with devastating consequences in 2008, 2 years after he left the central bank. Speaking in April 2010, Greenspan said he did the best he could when he was in charge of the Fed.
14: If we get it right 70% of the time, that is exceptionally good. And I think that we what we tried to do is the best we could with the data that we had.
13: Greenspan remained respected after he stepped down. As the head of the world's most influential central bank, he was widely celebrated as the oracle and the maestro. Haya Pinjwani, Washington.
11: AI written code may have hidden security vulnerabilities, and IT directors are sounding the alarm about codes that have not been reviewed. The new old tech guy, Chuck Palm, has that story.
15: There's a dirty little secret in the AI boom, and nobody's talking about it. Developers today at banks, at app companies, even your doctor's office, are now using AI to write the software that you touch every day. On the surface, it sounds like a good idea. Write it fast, ship it fast, and move on. But Britain's National Cybersecurity Center just pulled the emergency brake. They've issued an official warning. AI-generated code is creating hidden security vulnerabilities, flaws that are baked in before the first line of code is ever reviewed by a human. And because AI tends to produce code that's tangled and hard to follow, by the time someone finds out there's a problem, it may already be in production. That means you're using bad code. IT directors have a name for the practice that worries them the most: vibe coding. That's the real term. Developers feeding a prompt to an AI and just running whatever comes out. There's no audit, no review, and no accountability. But the NCSC isn't calling for a ban just yet. Their measured message is a bit more chilling. Calibrate your approach based on today's reality, not tomorrow's potential. Translation? The potential is real, but so's the risk. The takeaway? Measure your vibe and check your code. Follow the new old tech guy on X at Chuck Palm.
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16: We have our first blockbuster trade of the NBA's offseason. Milwaukee Bucks franchise icon Giannis Antetokounmpo is heading to the Miami Heat, along with Bobby Portis, for four players, three first-round picks, including the number 13 pick in tonight's NBA draft, one pick swap, and a second-round pick. Antetokounmpo spent 13 years with the Bucks, went to 10 All-Star games, won two league MVPs, and led Milwaukee to their first championship in 50 years back in 2021, winning Finals MVP that season. In return, Milwaukee receives four players in their 20s and multiple picks as the Bucks look to rebuild their franchise. They went just 32-50 a season ago. But that's not the only deal. The Brooklyn Nets acquired three-time All-Star forward Julius Randle from the Minnesota Timberwolves in a three-team deal that sends Nick Claxton to the Chicago Bulls. Bulls forward Mo Gie goes to the Timberwolves, with draft picks moving between the three teams. On the college diamond, the Oklahoma Sooners bashed their way to their first national title since 1994, beating North Carolina 13-2 in a winner-take-all Game 3 of the College World Series. North Carolina finished runner-up for the third time since 2006. They have yet to win a national title. And it took until the bottom of the ninth, but the Colorado Rockies held scoreless all game, beat the visiting Boston Red Sox on a three-run, bases-loaded triple off star closer Aroldis Chapman by Jake McCarthy in the Rocks' 3-2 walk-off win over the Sox. And that's your look at sports.
11: Thank you, John. It's 7 till. When we return on America in the Morning, ABC Disney goes on the offense with the FCC after these messages.
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11: It's 5 till. Welcome back. You're with America in the Morning. Clive Davis, a music industry star maker, has passed away at the age of 94. Correspondent Julie Walker reports on the legendary hit creator and what he looked for in artists that changed the face of music. Audio courtesy KTLA-TV, Los Angeles.
20: Well, talent, which was your opening word, they can lift the audience out of their seats. Whitney, Barry Manilow, the artists there can, or... Well, Bruce Springsteen became the greatest rock and roll performer of all time. And so that they are both headliners and take an audience out of their seats. And by the end, each member of an audience would feel they've had a lifetime experience.
21: Clive Davis, the music man behind Whitney Houston, has died. He was one of the industry's most powerful figures, who rose from record company lawyer to launch or resurrect the careers of so many superstars besides Houston, like Aretha Franklin, Janis Joplin, Carlos Santana, and Alicia Keys. He was 94 when he died. Looking out on the morning rain. Earlier this year, Davis was hospitalized following an upper respiratory issue and was released a few days later. The Brooklyn-born Davis didn't simply have an eye for new talent. He also knew how to keep veterans like Luther Vandross and Rod Stewart.
22: I've been alive forever, and I wrote the very first song.
21: Relevant decades after their first hit. Davis had four children. I'm Julie Walker.
11: ABC and parent company Disney have again become targets of the FCC, but this time the network's pushing back and asking its viewers to help. Details from entertainment reporter Kevin Carr.
23: Earlier this year, the FCC, led by Chairman Brendan Carr, offered new guidance that late-night talk shows and daytime hosts would be subject to equal time rules when featuring political candidates. A February interview with Democratic senatorial candidate James Tallarico prompted the FCC to investigate The View. 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
23: 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I'm Kevin Carr.
11: America in the Morning for Tuesday, June 23rd, 2026 is produced by Jeff McKay. I'm John Trout. This is Westwood One.
0: Chris Cottrell with you, talking Aloe again today on the Rural Radio Network. 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
2: ABC News, I'm Sherry Preston, the Vice President touting progress in talks with Iran.
3: That is a major milestone.
5: Vice President J.D. Vance, who led the talks over the weekend, says he got a big concession out of Iran, that they will now allow international nuclear inspectors into the country.
3: Permanently ending a nuclear weapons program in Iran.
5: But that promise of nuclear inspectors was the same promise made under President Obama's deal that Trump tore up. And despite Vance's words, Iranian state media reports Iran has made no new nuclear commitments.
7: ABC's Mary Bruce, Iran this morning says no visits have been scheduled yet for international inspectors. A deadly heat wave is blanketing much of Europe. At least 18 people have died so far in France. Voters hit the polls in four more states for primaries today, New York, Utah, South Carolina, and Maryland. Prime Day is back. Amazon's summer shopping event underway now, expected to generate $26 billion in sales. This is ABC News. House lawmakers are expected to vote today on a housing bill that's already passed the Senate. It would loosen regulations to encourage more home construction and ban Wall Street investors from snapping up single-family homes. Between the Lincoln Memorial and the Washington Monument, the reflecting pool debate continues. ABC's Olivia Rubin has more.
26: President Trump saying it must be drained immediately for repairs, just weeks after a $16 million renovation project wrapped up.
27: It's not a lot of damage, but we'll probably have to let the water out and refix it.
26: The pool has been a pet project for the president, personally going there to tout the work.
27: It's going to look better than it did in 1922 when it was built.
26: But not long after it was repainted and refilled with water, algae spreading, turning the pool green, and that new paint peeling right off the bottom.
7: The president blames vandals for the peeling paint and the algae, but there's no proof that the pool was sabotaged. I'm Sherry Preston, ABC News.
28: Man, I love this place. I've been surfing here since I was a kid. Now, seeing my grandson out on the water, it means everything to me. Watching him and taking in the blue waves, the sea breeze, the blurry horizon.
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4: Now, severe weather coverage on KNEB. 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
30: A severe thunderstorm warning continues for areas of Arthur, Garden, and Grant counties until 6:30 a.m. this morning. This storm has the potential for both large hail and strong straight-line winds. Hail the size of quarters and winds up to 60 miles an hour are likely as it pushes southeast at around 25 miles an hour. Once again, a severe thunderstorm warning continues for areas of Arthur, Garden, and Grant counties until 6:30 a.m. this morning. warning. Bear in mind, this storm has the potential for quarter-size hail, and winds up to 60 miles an hour are likely. From the Rural Radio Storm Center, I'm meteorologist Derek Height.
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2: Severe weather is again going to be a high risk across the High Plains region, not only today, but tomorrow and into Thursday, maybe Friday as well, but certainly the next 3 days. Thunderstorms are going to be developing late afternoon and evenings and into the early nighttime hours. Now, today, the highest risk may shift a little bit westward, more into the Wyoming-Colorado I-25 corridor area. However, thunderstorms, which are going to get started late today due to some capping of the atmosphere early on, will get going towards evening and early tonight, especially in the southern panhandle, the I-80 corridor panhandle area. That's where I think the severe risk is highest today into early tonight. Then thunderstorms more widespread, and the severe weather risk remains over the region and overhead Wednesday and into Thursday. Here's your forecast from the Platte Valley Bank Weather Center. Could have some areas of low clouds, patchy fog in some areas early in the day. We're going to have an east to northeast to southeast wind, temperatures only 70s. Thunderstorms developing late afternoon and evening into early tonight. Some could be strong to severe, especially in eastern Wyoming and the southern Nebraska panhandle down into Colorado. Lows tonight will be in the 50s.
14: Morning low clouds and fog Wednesday, then thunderstorms again, some severe, high 70s.
15: We had 84 degrees for a high temperature in Scottsbluff yesterday. The overnight low was 52. We picked up 38 hundredths of an inch of precipitation here in Scottsbluff. Chadron reported 8 hundredths, 43 hundredths at Kimball. Sydney had 4 hundredths. Our 38 hundredths here in Scottsbluff brought us to an inch 22 for the month of June. The average would be an inch 97, so down by 3/4 of an inch, 75 hundredths for the month of June. Year to date, we're at 4.08 inches. The average would be 8.62, so still down pretty bad for the year, over 4.5 inches, 4.54 inches for 2026. Average high for today is 87 degrees with an average low of 56. Our record high, 105 degrees, that was back in 1954, with a record low of 40 degrees in 1947. Sunrise this morning was at 5:20. It'll be setting at 8:33 this evening. And we are seeing partly to mostly cloudy, we'll call it, across the region this morning. Alliance now at 61 degrees, also 61 at Chadron. Ogallala with 63. It's 59 at Sydney, 62 in Kimball. Pine Bluffs reporting 61. 55 degrees in Cheyenne. It's 62 in Torrington. And here in Scottsbluff at Western Nebraska Regional Airport, a temperature of 62 degrees. The dew point at 60 with 90% relative humidity and east breeze right now at about 5 to 10 miles per hour and a rising barometer, 30.13 inches. Again, 62 degrees at the airport right now. We have 63 at our studios at KNED. Coming up on 11 past 6 now on this Tuesday morning, we're set for an update on news. The Scottsbluff Fire Department is reminding residents to celebrate responsibly as fireworks sales and use begin on the 25th. Fireworks may be discharged from 8 a.m. to 10 p.m. through July 3rd, with extended hours until midnight on Independence Day. Despite dry conditions and public concern, fire officials say residents have historically used fireworks responsibly. The department responded to only one fireworks-related fire during last year's 10-day period and 8 calls back in 2023, with many involving dumpster fires. Officials urge residents to avoid shooting fireworks into dry vegetation, keep water or a fire extinguisher nearby, never relight malfunctioning fireworks, and allow spent fireworks to cool and be soaked before disposal. Residents are also encouraged to keep properties clear of dry vegetation and debris. Fire Marshal Chris Perales says crews are prepared and ready to respond if needed and remind residents to call 911 immediately if a fire does occur. The Scottsbluff City Council has approved its first expanded LD840 retail assistance agreement since increasing the maximum funding level from $10,000 to $25,000. Under the agreement, local business owner Melissa Follett of High Plains Market will receive $45,000 in LB840 assistance, with $5,000 of the loan forgiven each year over a five-year period, provided the business meets program requirements. Follett told council members the funding will help the market continue growing after recently doubling its retail space by expanding into the former Yoshi's location.
16: Supplements, herbs, and spices in bulk, a lot of the organic and natural foods that some of the other retail stores just don't have.
15: Follett said customers regularly travel from communities including Sydney, Alliance, and Chadron to shop at the store. She added the LB840 funding will allow the business to hire additional staff to keep pace with increasing demand. City officials noted the application underwent extensive review by the LB840 committee and included a business plan, financial records, and employment commitments before receiving a recommendation for approval. A lead-footed driver could be facing 20-plus years in prison following a Thursday night traffic stop near Minotaur. Troopers pulled over 36-year-old Brad Calopy of Gehring after he was clocked driving 89 miles per hour in a 65 zone. After he was pulled over, the trooper saw an open container of alcohol within Calopy's reach, and he ended up blowing over the legal limit. A search of the vehicle also uncovered a rifle and handgun, which is, as a convicted felon, he is not allowed to possess. A $250,000 bond was set as he faces a Class 1B felony charge of possession of a firearm by a prohibited person, subsequent offense, third offense, DUI, and carrying a concealed handgun while under the influence. Calipi was arraigned on the charges yesterday afternoon in Scottsbluff County Court. Nebraska health officials have confirmed the state's first human case of West Nile virus for the 2026 season. The Nebraska Department of Health and Human Services says the case was identified in the North Central District Health Department area, with mosquito activity increasing during the summer. State epidemiologist Dr. Sidney Stein is urging residents to take precautions, noting there's no vaccine or specific treatment for the virus. Earlier this spring, members from the Gehring Student Council worked together to create a public service announcement to highlight the dangers of drinking and driving. Senior Tyler Fry told KNEB News the message was to hopefully make people stop to reconsider before getting behind the wheel when intoxicated.
0: Well, it's a drunk driving campaign, like to make an ad to hopefully promote people like us, teenagers specifically around the panhandle, to not drink and drive, not to do substances and drive, hopefully be safe in our community.
15: NSP Trooper Tim Flick entered the Gehring PSA into the National State Patrol Convention, and out of all of the safe driving videos entered into this national competition, GHS took third place. 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With a first look at news on Daybreak for this Tuesday morning, I'm Dave Strang.
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18: Good morning, everyone. This is John Gatline with the USDA Market News Service with your morning market report. On June 22, 2026, at Oklahoma National Stockyards feeder cattle in Oklahoma City, Oklahoma, receipts totaled 3302, last report 6526, again a year ago at 6345. Steers, medium and large ones, 3 weights, package deal 560, 4 weights 470 to 585, 5 weights 442.5 to 520, 6 weights 396 to 460. 7 weights 373 to 4, 8 weights 352 to 377, 9 weights 336 to 346.5, 1,000 weights of package deal 321. Heifers, medium and large ones, 3 weights 5, 4 weights 442 to 495, 5 weights 395 to 434, 6 weights 359 to 397.5, 7 weights 339 to 369, 8 weights 317 to 348, 9 weights 296.5 to 3, and 1,000 weights package to at 270. Sioux Falls Regional Cattle Auction, Worthing, South Dakota. Receipts totaled 1931, last report 3910, and a year ago at 1788. Steers, medium and large ones, 4 weights package to at 502.5. 7 weights 370 to 395, 8 weights 373 to package deal, 9 weights 329 to 351.5. Heifers, medium and large ones, 5 weights package deal 475, 6 weights another package deal 372, 8 weights 330 and a quarter to 352, and 9 weights a package deal 308. Thank you.
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20: Farm production costs expected to hit record highs in 2027. I'm Alex Makovica, joining you with a check of this morning's agriculture news on the Rural Radio Network. Adding another financial squeeze, new USDA projections show production costs are expected to hit record highs for major crops, including nearly $952 an acre for corn and more than $700 for soybeans. According to the American Farm Bureau Federation, the increases are being driven less by fertilizer and fuel and more by rising expenses for things like seed, chemicals, machinery, repairs, labor, and cash rent. Since 2005, production costs have climbed just shy of 150% for corn and 165% for soybeans. Of the nearly 500 fire departments in the state of Nebraska, only six have full-time paid staffs. Fire leaders say wildfires are a major concern, but manpower is a challenge that can't be attacked with a hose. In rural communities, there may only be a handful of firefighters available when calls come in, and that has some departments rethinking their rules. In the case of Curtis, Nebraska, Tim Nicholson said they found their age limit eliminated potential recruits who attend the Nebraska College of Technical Agriculture.
21: We actually were revisiting our bylaws and constitution because we restricted it to 21. We actually went through to get more members, lowered it to 18 because we have the college, and we had some ranch kids that had experience with burn groups, but they weren't old enough so they couldn't join. So we actually were looking at our bylaws to reduce that as a restrictive member to 18 to fill our positions.
20: 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This is the Rural Radio Network.
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20: 7 future ag educators are receiving support from the Nebraska Farm Bureau Foundation as they prepare to enter the classroom. The foundation has awarded $1,500 student teaching scholarships to ag education majors from across the state. Recipients represent Lincoln, Logan, Odo, Kearney Franklin, Adams, Phelps, and Butler counties. Foundation Executive Director Megan Schaefer says the students have shown a strong commitment to the ag industry, education, and service, and they'll help shape the next generation of leaders in Nebraska communities. Speaking of which, Nebraska agriculture taking the national stage in Washington, D.C. Maddie Weber reports.
6: The Nebraska State Fair is partnering with the Office of Governor Jim Pillen to celebrate Nebraska agriculture and America's 250th anniversary at the Great American State Fair. Life-size cutouts of champion livestock from the Nebraska State Fair will be transported from Nebraska to Washington.

0: in D.C., where they will be displayed on the National Mall. The Great American State Fair is part of the Freedom 250 celebration, bringing together states from across the nation to highlight their contributions to the American story. This display will be up from June 25th through July 10th in Washington, D.C.
1: Thanks, Maddie. And housing challenges in rural Nebraska could get some help under a housing package that has now passed the U.S. Senate. Senator Pete Ricketts says the 21st Century Road to Housing Act includes several provisions aimed at boosting housing construction and reducing regulatory hurdles in smaller communities. The legislation, he says, would streamline some federal permitting and environmental review processes, particularly for housing projects in rural areas and on existing development sites. It also seeks to reduce overlap between USDA and other housing programs to explore ways to expand workforce and senior housing options. From the Nebraska Soybean Board Studios, I'm Alex McAvica.
2: Nebraska Extension Almanac.
3: New federal regulations are giving farmers an opportunity to add farmland to program payments by recalculating their base acres. In part one of this discussion, Extension educator Anastasia Meyer talked about why these changes are a great opportunity for farmers who might qualify for the recalculation. On today's program, she begins by explaining what producers need to do if they don't have any existing base acres on their operation, which might rely on a county average.
4: Well, it depends, right? That's a big question. Are you an average producer? That is probably about the same as a county yield. Are you an amazing producer? Because then that's going to hurt you if the county average is actually lower than yours. Or if you are a subpar, you know, it's great. But really, let's remember that the yield is only going to be important if you were enrolled in price loss coverage and PLC. And then this whole yield thing is a little bit interesting, right? Because I mentioned the fact that in 2014, we had the chance to reallocate our base acres. So if you reallocated, and if your base right now is currently what you plant, you're just probably going to see that yield swept into that new base acre. So if you plant a corn and soybean rotation, and that's what your base acres are, there's probably not any concern for you. But let's again talk into my area. We saw a lot of producers here keep their grain, sorghum, and wheat base acres because at the time, remember, we were signing up for a 5-year farm bill. And at that time, those were paying pretty good. So they decided to keep it. Now, if you're adding new base based off of what you've been planting the last 5 years, you're probably going to be seeing corn and soybean base acres added on to your farm that you already have wheat and grain sorghum. So what yields do you use if you don't have any of that already associated to that farm number? These are when you're going to see those county average yields. So I don't know if it's going to truly affect a lot of people, but I do know that it is going to affect some that maybe chose to keep their old base and not reallocate to the new base.
3: Anastasia explains that old base numbers aren't in play here. She talks about how the new provisions are for new base acres only.
4: Yeah, so remember, this is only adding new base. We cannot touch any of our old base. We cannot reallocate it to what we currently plant. We cannot increase our yield. We can't do any of that. And remember, this is what they are basing the ARC County and the price loss coverage payments on, right? What your base is enrolled on, not what you're currently planting. So again, yield is only going to matter for those price loss coverage base acres that are enrolled in it. And it's only ARC County is going to be using the county average yield. And so really, yield's not going to affect that at all. It's just kind of what's on paper at FSA. So I wouldn't get too concerned about it. I've kind of been telling people there isn't anything to it but to do it, right? I don't see why you would opt out of it, especially when we don't know what future legislation is going to base any farm payments on, right? Right now, we've been seeing a lot of these ad hoc payments. So the ECAP and a lot of payments that are based off of what you truly plant, not what your base acres

0: are in. So if we go more towards that in the future, this means nothing. But if we stick with this whole method of giving payments based off of what your base acres are in, this is when we really want to increase them while we can, because we might have the chance to reallocate again in the future or update yields again in the future.
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10: Time to check sports on the Rural Radio Network this morning. I'm Chris Cottrell. No baseball last night at Oregon Troll Park Stadium. The combined squad for the Pioneers and Outlaws, their game against the U.S. Military War Dogs, was weathered out. The schedule for tonight shows the Pioneers on the road at Morgan County, and we are scheduled to carry that game here on KNEB starting at 6:20, first pitch at 6:35. Also tonight, Legion Baseball on the schedule. Gehring playing a junior-senior road doubleheader at Sheridan County. Gehring's been off since last Wednesday when they lost at home to Sydney. Head coach Travis Gable lamenting a big five-run inning in that loss where the pitching faltered with plenty of walks.
11: Yeah, we weren't very consistent on the mound. You know, Colt did a good job early on in the game, and he got into a jam, and we, you know, had to get him out of there. His arm was a little sore, and his pitch count was up, but you know, the guys that came in just they didn't perform, and we got to be better than that. So, you know, moving forward, we got to rely on guys to come in and throw strikes.
10: Gehring had the weekend off, heading to play at Sheridan County tonight. We'll have the broadcast with Jeff Kelly on KMOR 93.3 at around 7 or so. First pitch anywhere from 7:15 to 7:30. BNC Steel playing the early game for the juniors action at 5 o'clock. Also tonight, some road baseball for Wesco as they visit Chadron for a junior-senior doubleheader. As of yesterday, we were tentatively planning on the broadcast for the Z's game tonight. A decision on that is coming at some point this

0: Mountain Dinger makes it 7-1 Sooners.
1: Wow, this runs right into the back path of Dayton Tocchi. A fastball down and in, and he drops a bat head to it 110 miles an hour into the right field bullpen.
2: That TV call off ESPN, Oklahoma bludgeons North Carolina 13-2 to win the national championship series 2-1. The Sooners win their first baseball title since 1994. There was a wild finish at Coors Field last night as the Rockies opened up a home series with Boston.
3: One pitch is hit fair inside third. It'll go down the line. Two runs are going to score. All three are going to score. Duran never picks up the ball. The Rockies walk it off on a three-run double by Jake McCarthy. Final score, Rockies 3, Red Sox 2.
2: Jack Corrigan on the Rockies radio network. Colorado takes the series opener from Boston. Starter Ryan Feltner pitched 6 strong innings. He took a no decision. Victor Vodnik out of the bullpen, 2 scoreless. He got the win. Tyler Freeman, 3 hits, and McCarthy, the deciding blow late. Game 2 of the series tonight. We'll have coverage on KOLT 690, 101.7 at 6. First pitch at 6:40. World Cup, Messi scores twice. Argentina beat Austria 2-0. Mbappe a pair. France a 3-0 win over Iraq. Erling Haaland scored twice. And Norway held on to beat Senegal 3-2. And Algeria late last night a 2-1 win over Jordan. NBA news, Giannis Antetokounmpo has been traded from Milwaukee to the Miami Heat for a package of 4 players and 3 first-round picks. Giannis heads to Miami, and heading to the NBA is now former Michigan coach Dusty May. ESPN reporting a deal is being finalized. May led Michigan to the national title this past season. He would be the first college coach since John Beilein in 2019 to leave college for a head coaching job in the NBA. That's the latest this hour at the Sports Desk. I'm Chris Cottrell.
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5: 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Topics include drought concerns, major recreational impacts, severe weather outbreaks, and so much more. 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
10: 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As we get an update on weather, here again is meteorologist Dawn Day.
11: Severe weather is again going to be a high risk across the High Plains region, not only today, but tomorrow and into Thursday, maybe Friday as well, but certainly the next 3 days. Thunderstorms are going to be developing late afternoon and evenings and into the early nighttime hours. Now, today, the highest

0: risk may shift a little bit westward, more into the Wyoming-Colorado I-25 corridor area. However, thunderstorms, which are going to get started late today due to some capping of the atmosphere early on, will get going towards evening and early tonight, especially in the southern panhandle, the I-80 corridor panhandle area. That's where I think the severe risk is highest today into early tonight. Then thunderstorms more widespread, and the severe weather risk remains over the region and overhead Wednesday and into Thursday. Here's your forecast from the Platte Valley Bank Weather Center. Could have some areas of low clouds, patchy fog in some areas early in the day. We're going to have an east to northeast to southeast wind, temperatures only 70s. Thunderstorms developing late afternoon and evening into early tonight. Some could be strong to severe, especially in eastern Wyoming and the southern Nebraska panhandle down into Colorado. Lows tonight will be in the 50s. Morning low clouds and fog Wednesday, then thunderstorms again, some severe, high 70s.
1: Right now at Ars Cosplo Studios, under cloudy skies, we have 56 degrees at KNED. We're at 6:40 now as daybreak continues on this Tuesday morning with an update on news. The Scottsbluff Fire Department is reminding residents to celebrate responsibly as fireworks sales and use begin on the 25th. Fireworks may be discharged from 8 a.m. to 10 p.m. through July 3rd, with extended hours until midnight on Independence Day. Despite dry conditions and public concern, fire officials say residents have historically used fireworks responsibly. The department responded to only one fireworks-related fire during last year's 10-day period, and 8 calls in 2023, with many involving dumpster fires. Officials urge residents to avoid shooting fireworks into dry vegetation, keep water or a fire extinguisher nearby, never relight malfunctioning fireworks, and allow spent fireworks to cool and be soaked before disposal. The Scottsbluff City Council has approved its first expanded LB 840 retail assistance agreement since increasing the maximum funding level from $10,000 to $25,000. Under the agreement, local business owner Melissa Follett of High Plains Market will receive $45,000 in LB 840 assistance, with $5,000 of the loan forgiven each year over a five-year period, provided the business meets program requirements. Follett told council members the funding will help the market continue growing after recently doubling its retail space by expanding into the former Yoshi's location.
2: Supplements, herb and spices in bulk. A lot of the organic and natural foods that some of the other retail stores just don't have.
1: Follett said customers regularly travel from communities including Sydney, Alliance, and Chadron to shop at the store. She added the LB 840 funding will allow the business to hire additional staff to keep pace with increasing demand. A lead-footed driver could be facing 20-plus years in prison following a Thursday night traffic stop near Minotair. Troopers pulled over 36-year-old Brett Colopy in Gehring after he was clocked driving 89 miles per hour in a 65 zone. After he was pulled over, the trooper saw an open container of alcohol within Colopy's reach, and he ended up blowing over the legal limit. A search of the vehicle also uncovered a rifle and handgun, which, as a convicted felon, he's not allowed to possess. A $250,000 bond was set as he faces a Class 1B felony charge of possession of a firearm by a prohibited person, subsequent offense, third offense DUI, and carrying a concealed handgun while under the influence. Check out our Rural Radio Scottsbluff app presented by Regional West. 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With a look at news this hour on Daybreak for a Tuesday, I'm Dave Strang.
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4: The follow-up to USDA's initial winter wheat production forecast for this season, released as part of the Agriculture Department's June crop production report, continues to reflect the deterioration of the crop due to extreme dryness in much of the nation's hard red winter growing belt. First, the total U.S. crop production numbers from Anthony Prilliman of the National Agricultural Statistics Service.
5: As of June 1st, yield is forecast at 46.8 bushels per acre. That is down 1.7% or 0.8 of a bushel from the May forecast, and down 14.8% or 8.1 bushels from 2025. Production is forecast at 1.03 billion bushels. That is down 1.7% from last month's forecast and down 26.5% from the previous season.
4: And beyond that, projections that point to notable low marks for this crop compared to past years. Take, for example, harvested acres, over 22 million acres, the same as last month, but down 13.7% from 2025.
5: And as we stated last month, it realized this will be a record low harvested area for the U.S.
4: Agriculture Department Chief Economist Justin Benavides says if the winter wheat production forecast is realized,
6: this is the lowest since 1965.
4: While the forecast in hard red winter production would
6: be the lowest since, I believe, 1957.
4: How does this contribute to the total U.S. production forecast for wheat? Per USDA's June domestic supply and demand estimate, according to World Agricultural Outlook Board Chair Mark Jackanowski.
7: In terms of the adjustment in U.S. wheat production from May to June, this was the first time that the wheat production estimate was reduced from May to June since 2014. And then when you look at all U.S. wheat, winter wheat, spring wheat, durum, we're looking at the smallest U.S. wheat production this year since 1970.
4: I'm Rod Bain reporting for the U.S. Department of Agriculture in Washington, D.C.
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14: 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I'm Chad Moyer. 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The corn and soybean futures markets were pressured by favorable crop weather prospects for the rest of the month. The stronger soybean oil market did help limit losses for soybeans. Large wheat reserves have sent prices is down for two consecutive sessions now. USDA's export inspections report showed that corn and wheat inspections fell at the low end of expectations. Soybeans dropped below those expectations. USDA's corn and soybean good to excellent ratings for last week were unchanged from the prior week. In the meantime, the delayed commitment of traders report showed that money managers continue to trim net long positions in the corn and soybean futures and option market. Total corn export inspections so far this marketing year are up 25% from last year. USDA did drop winter wheat ratings in the most recent crop progress report. 46% of the crop is rated poor or very poor. The CIF corn basis out of the Gulf is up 5 cents for June and July, may confirm China's interest in U.S. crops. Now, the crude oil market, which has been trending lower for several weeks, dropped early this morning to near $74 a barrel. Here in the overnight session on the ECBOT this morning, grains are slightly higher. July corn is up 2, 413.5. December up 1.5 at 441. July soybeans are up 5.25 at 1121. November up 6.75 at 1148.25. July bean oil is down 17. July soybean meal is up 260 a ton. July Kansas City wheat is down a penny at 632.5. 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
17: Good Tuesday morning on the Rural Radio Network. I'm Alex Makovica with a look at today's agriculture news. Nebraska youth are making history on the national stage through 4-H leadership roles at the National 4-H Conference in Arlington, Virginia. Two representatives, Preston Beattie of Sumner and Libby Macklin of Blue Hill, served on the conference leadership team. It marked the first time that Nebraska has had two youth in those roles. The working conference brought students from the country together with federal agencies like the U.S. Department of Ag and Environmental Protection Agency to develop solutions to real-world problems like rural workforce development and technology in the ag industry. A University of Nebraska-Lincoln wheat breeding program getting national recognition for a new variety that performs well not just in the field but also in the bakery. It's a hard red winter wheat line that's earned the 2026 Miller's Choice Award from the Wheat Quality Council. That council evaluates wheat through blind milling, mixing, and baking tests. Researchers say the variety stands out for strong yields, disease resistance, and high-quality flour performance that produces consistent bread texture and appearance. The Nebraska Wheat Board and UNL researchers say their recognition helps strengthen demand for U.S. wheat by showing buyers and millers that Nebraska-grown wheat delivers both productivity and quality from farm to table. And finally, artificial intelligence already influencing career decisions for America's youth, especially those considering careers in agriculture. A new national survey from 4-H found over 40% of teens have changed the jobs they want because of AI. Nearly two-thirds believe the technology could reduce job opportunities in many fields. Despite the growing role in the workforce, though, about half of teens say they feel prepared to use AI tools in their future careers. From the Nebraska Soybean Board Studios, I'm Alex Makovica.
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1: Old Route 66 passes through St. Robert, Missouri, and in the 1950s, the George M. Reed Roadside Park was created in between the lanes of the well-traveled highway. Beth Wiles loves to share the story of the road she helps promote.
3: We are proud of 33 continuous miles of Route 66.
1: A few years ago, Beth and others here had an idea of a way to use this park to preserve and promote the vintage signs that once lined the road. They helped create the Route 66 Neon Sign Park.
3: These are all original and restored. There's a few that were here local. In fact, the very first sign we obtained was the Modern Cabins. That was here in St. Robert.
1: Some of the signs, like the one for Motel St. Louis, were taken down years ago when the St. Louis Airport expanded and forced those businesses to move. The signs were saved and now have a new home here.
3: It is just amazing in the day, but once you get here at night and once dusk comes on, those lights kick on and it's just beautiful at night. It's amazing.
1: This is a special place, especially at dark. Signs like D&G Liquor, Motel Allura, Skyline Garage Auto Service, and many others attract the attention of passing cars. Some of the people stopping here are very far from home.
3: Internationals love Route 66, and a lot of people are like, why? Why? You know, their history is so old compared to Route 66 history. But what they feel is that they're able to meet true Americans and see true Americana.
1: In fact, several European nations have Route 66 associations that tout visiting the classic American highway. Traveling the countryside in St. Robert, Missouri, I'm Andrew McCray.
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4: ABC News, I'm Sherry Preston. Cuts coming to America's intelligence community. Sources tell ABC that Bill Pulte, the new acting director of national intelligence, has started lots of layoffs. ABC's Karen Y is in Washington.
5: Pulte has promised to cut hundreds of jobs. His appointment by President Trump has faced bipartisan backlash because Pulte has no experience in intelligence. The Office of the Director of National Intelligence has not returned a request for comment, and it was not immediately clear how many jobs had been affected. But sources say the National Counterterrorism Center was expected to be hit hard by the cuts.
4: In a post this morning, President Trump says Iran has agreed to what he calls, quote, the highest level nuclear inspections. Long into the future, Iran's foreign minister says no visits from international inspectors have been scheduled thus far. Dangerously hot weather settling in over much of Europe, with temperatures expected in the mid-90s or higher for several days. This is ABC News. A state of emergency has been declared in a part of Los Angeles where a warehouse has been burning for nearly a week now. L.A. Councilmember Isabel Jurado represents the district.
6: Families are still dealing with the smoke, odor, ash, closed parks and community spaces, disrupted routines, and serious concerns about what they are breathing.
4: 85 million pounds of decaying food is now burning. Who is the loudest man on earth? Joseph McGrail Baitup, that's who, an Australian air conditioning cleaner and an honorary town crier.
7: Oh, yay! Oh, yay! Oh, yay! My lords, my ladies and gentlemen, welcome to Canberra!
4: That's him in his role as town crier. It was a different yell of the word now at 122.4 decibels that won in the Guinness World Record last week. To do it, he beat out the previous loudest person in the world, a schoolteacher from Northern Ireland. Sherry Preston, ABC News.
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6: Severe weather is again going to be a high risk across the High Plains region, not only today, but tomorrow and into Thursday, maybe Friday as well, but certainly the next 3 days. Thunderstorms are going to be developing late afternoon and evenings and into the early nighttime hours. Now, today, the highest risk may shift a little bit westward, more into the Wyoming-Colorado I-25 corridor area. However, thunderstorms, which are going to get started late today due to some capping of the atmosphere early on, will get going towards evening and early tonight, especially in the southern panhandle, the I-80 corridor panhandle area. That's where I think the severe risk is highest today into early tonight. Then thunderstorms more widespread, and the severe weather risk remains over the region and overhead Wednesday and into Thursday. Here's your forecast from the Platte Valley Bank Weather Center. Could have some areas of low clouds, patchy fog in some areas early in the day. We're going to have an east to northeast to southeast wind, temperatures only 70s. Thunderstorms developing late afternoon and evening into early tonight. Some could be strong to severe, especially in eastern Wyoming and the southern Nebraska panhandle down into Colorado. Lows tonight will be in the 50s. Morning low clouds and fog Wednesday, then thunderstorms again, some severe, high 70s.
5: We had 84 degrees for a high temperature in Scottsbluff yesterday. The overnight low was 52. We did pick up 38 hundredths of an inch of precipitation here in Scottsbluff officially. Chadron had 8 hundredths of an inch, 43 hundredths at Kimball, Sydney reporting 4 hundredths. Our 38 hundredths here in Scottsbluff brought us to an inch 22 for the month of June. The average would be an inch 97, so for the month we're down 3/4 of an inch exactly, 75 hundredths. Year to date we're at 4.08 inches. The average is 8.62, so not so good on the year. We're down by 4.54 inches for 2026. Average high for today in Scottsbluff, 87 degrees with an average low of 56. Our record high, 105 degrees, that was back in 1954, and 40 degrees for a record low set back in 1947. Sunrise this morning was at 5:20. It'll be setting at 8:33 this evening. We are seeing mostly cloudy skies across the region this morning. Alliance now at 60 degrees. It's 61 in Chadron. Ogallala with 64. Some shower and thundershower activity just north of Ogallala. Sydney at 59 degrees, 60 in Kimball, Pine Bluffs at 59, it's 54 in Cheyenne, Torrington now at 62, and here in Scottsbluff at Western Nebraska Regional Airport, a temperature of 62 degrees, the dew point at 60 with 90% relative.

0: Safe humidity and east breeze at about 5 to 10 miles per hour. The barometer is rising 30.14 inches. And again, 62 degrees at the airport right now. We're also at 62 at our studios here at KNEB. At 9 past 7 o'clock now, we are set for an update on news. As daybreak continues, we send it to News Director Scott Miller. Good morning, Scott.
1: Good morning, Dave. Good morning, everyone. Nebraska health officials have confirmed the state's first human case of West Nile virus for the 2026 season. The Nebraska Department of Health and Human Services says the case was identified in the North Central District Health Department area. With mosquito activity increasing during the summer, state epidemiologist Dr. Sidney Stein is urging residents to take precautions, noting there is no vaccine or specific treatment for the virus. Health officials recommend using insect repellent, wearing long sleeves and pants, avoiding outdoor activity at dawn and dusk, and eliminating standing water around homes where mosquitoes can breed. Most people infected with West Nile experience no symptoms or very mild flu-like illnesses, but severe cases can occur, especially among adults over 50 and those with weakened immune systems. The Scottsville Police Department is reminding residents to celebrate responsibly as fireworks sales and use begin this week. Fireworks may be discharged from 8 a.m. to 10 p.m. June 25th through July 3rd, with extended hours until midnight on Independence Day. Despite dry conditions and public concern, fire officials say residents have historically used fireworks responsibly, the department responding to just one fireworks-related fire during last year's 10-day period, and 8 calls in 2023, with many involving dumpster fires. Officials urge residents to avoid shooting fireworks into dry vegetation, keep water or a fire extinguisher nearby, never relight malfunctioning fireworks, and allow spent fireworks to cool and be soaked before disposal. Residents also encouraged to keep properties clear of dry vegetation and debris. Fire Marshal Chris Perales says crews are prepared and ready to respond if needed, and they remind residents to call 911 immediately if a fire occurs. A lead-footed driver could be facing 20-plus years in prison following a Thursday night traffic stop near Minotair. Troopers pulled over 36-year-old Brett Kalapi of Gearing after he was clocked driving 89 miles an hour in a 65-mile-an-hour zone. After he was pulled over, the trooper saw an open container of alcohol within Kalapi's reach, and he ended up blowing over the legal limit. A search of the vehicle uncovered a rifle and handgun, which a convicted felon, he was not allowed to possess. A $250,000 bond was set as he faces a Class 1B felony charge of possession of a firearm by a prohibited person, subsequent offense, third offense DUI, and carrying a concealed handgun while under the influence. The Scottsville City Council has approved the first expanded LB 840 retail assistance agreement since increasing the maximum funding level. Under the agreement, local business owner Melissa Float of High Plains Market will receive $45,000 in LB 840 assistance, with $5,000 of the loan forgiven each year over a five-year period, provided the business meets program requirements. Float told council members the funding will help the market continue growing after recently doubling its retail space by expanding into the former Yoshi's location.
2: Supplements, herb and spices in bulk, a lot of the organic and natural foods that some of the other retail stores just don't have.
1: Lode said customers regularly travel from communities including Sydney, Alliance, and Shadron to shop at the store. She added the LB 840 funding will allow the business to hire additional staff and keep pace with increasing demand. City officials noted the application underwent extensive review by the LB 840 committee and included a business plan, financial records, and employment commitments before receiving a recommendation for approval. Construction will begin soon on a new development of duplex townhomes in South Central Gearing, just blocks away from Oregon Trail Park. Mayor Kent Ewing joined developers, realtors, family and friends at the corner of 12th and K Street last week, marking the start of the Prairie Sky Villas project with a ceremonial turning of dirt. Partnering with Integrity Development LLC is TCD, Nebraska Realty, and the State Economic Development Department, with co-owner John Bush noting it took a little time and a lot of work to get everything to this point.
3: There's no infrastructure here, so we went and

0: put a proposal into the city so that way we could get TIF funding. That took about 6-7 months. And then after that, we were just kind of looking for an investor to kind of help us get over the start line so we can get this rolling. Now it's finally here. We're breaking ground and we're going to start doing the infrastructure. I'm super blessed to be here with my family and in this community, and hoping to bring some affordable housing to the area.
1: The three-bedroom, two-bath townhomes will start at $265,000 each, and Bush says the company is planning on completion of the first duplex by the end of October, with pre-sale also available on the other 10 duplexes to be constructed north of K Street along 13th and 12th Streets. Ewing told those in attendance that the project is a great investment into the city that will pay dividends for new home seekers and the community for years to come. And Jocelyn Brasher, the candidate for Nebraska Attorney General on the Democratic side, is launching her Restoring Power to the People Meet and Greet tour today, starting with three events in Lincoln. Brasher will be making 13 additional stops throughout the week, including three here in the Panhandle. The Democratic candidate will be in Scottsbluff Saturday, June 27th at Dairy King for an hour, starting at 4:30, and then at the Country Kitchen in Chadron for a 90-minute gathering beginning at 7:30 p.m. Sunday will include a stop in Alliance at VFW Post 1517 from 10 until 11:30 in the morning. Brasher says the tour is about meeting Nebraskans where they are, listening to their concerns, and making it clear that the Attorney General's office should work for the people by serving and protecting all Nebraskans. Don't miss our nightly KNEB.TV newscast featuring the latest news, weather, sports, and ag information presented by Platte Valley Companies. 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

0: course. Any insights into this course, Lana?
1: We have played. The last 2 years we have been at Tiburon. And again, that is in Omaha. It's right off the interstate at 168th Street. So it's real easy to get to. We have a 9 a.m. check-in with a 10 a.m. shotgun start. So if you are not a good golfer, this is the perfect golf tournament to play in, because it's a four-person scramble. So we take best ball, and throughout the entire course, you're enjoying the day with your fellow golfers, but also at the different holes, you learn about different things about the foundation, and there are raffle tickets. And at the end of the day, we have awards and different raffles that are sponsored throughout the state. So it's just a great opportunity for people to get together and learn more about Farm Bureau, to learn about the foundation, to learn about Ag in the Classroom.
0: So Lana, you know, we're a few weeks out yet. Are you still looking for some signups? Do you need golfers or even, you know, sponsors to participate in this year's program?
1: Yes, we do have some open team sponsorships, and typically it's $150 per golfer. And then if you don't have others to golf with, then we will match you up with another group of players.
0: Yep. Skill-wise and interest-wise, right?
1: Correct. Yep. It is all about having fun, Chad. It's about being out on the golf course, learning about agriculture, and having a great time while supporting an amazing opportunity.
0: Sure. For folks that would like to get more information about the golf tournament itself, again, how it connects to the foundation activities and Ag in the Classroom, how can they get more information?
1: Yeah, Chad, thank you. They can reach out to me directly, or they can go to our website, nefbfoundation.org, or they can call me directly at 402-421-4780.
0: We're looking forward to having some fun out on the golf course there in Omaha coming up next month. That's Lana Thompson, Senior Development Director with the Nebraska Farm Bureau Foundation, and the golf tournament that supports Ag in the Classroom activities. Help strengthen the rural voice. 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That's Ag on the Go with Farm Bureau. I'm Chad Moyer.
2: I think there is a real misconception about the residency being a nursing home. 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
3: 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I don't need that yet. We never know. 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
4: Why do you want to wait? 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
3: Well, good morning. Overnight, we had July corn up a penny at 412.5, July wheat down a penny and a half at 596, and July beans up 3.25 cents at 1119. Crop ratings yesterday came out, corn 68% unchanged, wheat down 1 to 69%, good to excellent. The poor to very poor gained another point to 46%, poor to very poor. Spring wheat 54 versus 55, soybeans 56 versus 56, so not much changes there. We just had an announcement of 100,000 metric tons of corn to Mexico. Looks like 70 old crop and 30 new crop. The outside markets right now, we've got crude down 25. They're still trying to figure out whether the war is going to end or whether we're going to get, you know, really active and, you know, doing something out here. The Iranians are really kind of turning their cheek against the Americans out here. So I don't see anything's really changed. But overall, we've got the funds after the commitment of traders came out last night. We've got the funds now short 60,000 contracts of corn, 66,000 contracts of wheat, long 44,000 beans, long only 10,000 meal, but long 106,000 bean oil. So the corn, they're now short corn and wheat, basically short beans. I think the market should be rallying sometime after we get the report next week. That's about it.
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2: 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It's time now for our livestock comments this morning from Jerry Stoll with Country Futures in Frankfort, Kansas. Good morning, Jerry.
7: Good morning, Lacey. Several of the tech stocks continue their decline, and S&P's currently down 107, the dollar index 10107 up 27. Dow futures indicating 238 lower, while crude oil 73.57 down 29. Last night's lean hog index was 91.64 down 53, and the pork cutoff value fell 69 to 96.08. Saw slightly weaker closes yesterday, and we'll just call hogs steady to mixed here this morning as we begin trading at 8:30. Cattle complex, the latest feeder index, 370.56, and that was up 188. The beef cutout value last night, 396.06, up 169. Very, very light cash trade in Iowa reported, not enough for an adequate test. And that trade, what did occur, was on just only 34 head, was at 260. Futures rallied early yesterday in enthusiasm of that Friday cash Fed trade at 260. And we had everything else kind of stronger with the situation in Iran. But that selling or that buying ran into a brick wall when August cattle hit 250 resistance. Now we fell down here at 246, which is somewhat support, but it is well below the cash market. But futures still continue to be concerned about, you know, how long cash can remain up here. So they remain in a very defensive mode. We'll call cattle mixed on the opening.
2: Thank you, Jerry. 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
4: 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I'm Chris Cottrell. No baseball last night at Oregon Trail Park Stadium. The combined squad for the Pioneers and Outlaws, their game against the U.S. Military War Dogs, was weathered out. The schedule for tonight shows the Pioneers on the road at Morgan County, and we are scheduled to carry that game here on KNEB starting at 6:20, first pitch at 6:35. Also tonight, Legion Baseball on the schedule. Gehring playing a junior-senior road doubleheader at Sheridan County. Gehring's been off since last Wednesday when they lost at home to Sydney. Head coach Travis Gable lamenting a big five-run inning in that loss where the pitching faltered with plenty of walks.
5: Yeah, we weren't very consistent on the mound. You know, Colt did a good job early on in the game, and he got into a jam, and we had to get him out of there. His arm was a little sore, and his pitch count was up, but you know, the guys that came in just they didn't perform, and we got to be better than that. So, you know, moving forward, we got to rely on guys to come in and throw strikes.
4: Gehring had the weekend off, heading to play at Sheridan County tonight. We'll have the broadcast with Jeff Kelly on KMOR 93.3 at around 7 or so. 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BNC Steel playing the early game for the juniors action at 5 o'clock. Also tonight, some road baseball for Wesco as they visit Chadron for a junior-senior doubleheader. As of yesterday, we were tentatively planning on the broadcast for the Z's game tonight. A decision on that is coming at some point this morning. We'll keep you posted around the noon hour or so as to whether or not there will be a Zephyrs broadcast for tonight. College baseball national title on the line in Omaha last night, and this was all Sooners against North Carolina.
6: All right, ball is laced right field, and it is gone! A Dayton digger makes it 7-1 Sooners.
7: Wow, this runs right into the back path of Dayton Taki. A fastball down and in, and he drops a bat head to it 110 miles an hour into the right field bullpen.
4: That TV call off ESPN, Oklahoma bludgeons North Carolina 13-2 to win the national championship series 2-1. The Sooners win their first baseball title since 1994. There was a wild finish at Coors Field last night as the Rockies opened up a home series with Boston.
8: One pitch is hit fair inside third. It'll go down the line. Two runs are going to score. All three are going to score. Duran never picks up the ball. The Rockies walk it off on a three-run double by Jake McCarthy. Final score, Rockies 3, Red Sox 2.
4: Jack Corrigan on the Rockies Radio Network. Colorado takes the series opener from Boston. Starter Ryan Feltner pitched 6 strong innings. He took a no decision. Victor Vodnik out of the bullpen, 2 scoreless. He got the win. Tyler Freeman, 3 hits, and McCarthy, the deciding blow late. Game 2 of the series tonight. We'll have coverage on KOLT 690, 101.7 at 6.

0: First pitch at 6:40. World Cup, Messi scores twice. Argentina beat Austria 2-0. Mbappe a pair. France a 3-0 win over Iraq. Erling Haaland scored twice. And Norway held on to beat Senegal 3-2. And Algeria late last night a 2-1 win over Jordan. NBA news, Giannis Antetokounmpo has been traded from Milwaukee to the Miami Heat for a package of four players and three first-round picks. Giannis heads to Miami, and heading to the NBA is now former Michigan coach Dusty May. ESPN reporting a deal is being finalized. May led Michigan to the national title this past season. He would be the first college coach since John Beilein in 2019 to leave college for a head coaching job in the NBA. That's the latest this hour at the Sports Desk. I'm Chris Cottrell.
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2: Why'd I go to the doctor? 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
3: Symptoms like irregular heartbeat, heart racing, chest pain, shortness of breath, fatigue, or lightheadedness can come and go. But if it's AFib, the risk of stroke remains.

0: Thunderstorms are going to be developing late afternoon and evenings and into the early nighttime hours. Now, today, the highest risk may shift a little bit westward, more into the Wyoming-Colorado I-25 corridor area. However, thunderstorms, which are going to get started late today due to some capping of the atmosphere early on, will get going towards evening and early tonight, especially in the southern panhandle, the I-80 corridor panhandle area. That's where I think the severe risk is highest today into early tonight. Then thunderstorms more widespread, and the severe weather risk remains over the region and overhead Wednesday and into Thursday. Here's your forecast from the Platte Valley Bank Weather Center. Could have some areas of low clouds, patchy fog in some areas early in the day. We're going to have an east to northeast to southeast wind, temperatures only 70s. Thunderstorms developing late afternoon and evening into early tonight. Some could be strong to severe, especially in eastern Wyoming and the southern Nebraska panhandle down into Colorado. Lows tonight will be in the 50s. Morning low clouds and fog Wednesday, then thunderstorms again, some severe, high 70s.
1: Right now at our Scottsbluff Studios, under cloudy skies, we have 62 degrees at KNEB. 7:37 now, as daybreak continues with an update on news, here is News Director Scott Miller. Good morning, Scott.
2: Good morning, Dave. Good morning, everyone. Nebraska health officials have confirmed the state's first case of West Nile virus in a human for the 2026 season. The Nebraska Department of Health and Human Services says the case was identified in the North Central District Health Department area. With mosquito activity increasing during the summer, state epidemiologist Dr. Sidney Stein is urging residents to take precautions, noting there is no vaccine or specific treatment for the virus. Health officials recommend using insect repellent, wearing long sleeves and pants, avoiding outdoor activity at dawn and dusk, and eliminating standing water around homes where mosquitoes can breed. Most people infected with West Nile virus experience no symptoms or only mild flu-like illness, but severe cases can occur, especially among adults over 50 and those with weakened immune systems. The Scottsbluff Fire Department is reminding residents to celebrate responsibly as fireworks sales and use begins this week. Fireworks may be discharged from 8 a.m. to 10 p.m. June 25th through July 3rd, with extended hours until midnight on Independence Day. Despite dry conditions and public concern, fire officials say residents have historically used fireworks responsibly. The department responded to just one fireworks-related fire during last year's 10-day period and 8 calls in 2023, with many of those involving dumpster fires. Officials urge residents to avoid shooting fireworks into dry vegetation, keep water or a fire extinguisher nearby, never relight malfunctioning fireworks, and allow spent fireworks to cool and be soaked before disposal. Residents are also encouraged to keep properties clear of dry vegetation and debris. Fire Marshal Chris Perales says crews are prepared and ready to respond if needed, and reminds residents to call 911 immediately if a fire occurs. A lead-footed driver could be facing 20-plus years in prison following a Thursday night traffic stop near Minotaur. Troopers pulled over 36-year-old Brett Colopy of Gearing after he was clocked driving 89 miles an hour in a 65-mile-an-hour zone. After he was pulled over, a trooper saw an open container of alcohol within Colopy's reach, and he ended up blowing over the legal limit. A search of the vehicle also uncovered a rifle and a handgun, which, as a convicted felon, he's not allowed to possess. A $250,000 bond was set as he faces a Class 1B felony charge of possession of a firearm by a prohibited person, subsequent offense, third offense DUI, and carrying a concealed handgun while under the influence. Colopy was arraigned on the charges Monday afternoon in Scottsbluff County Court. The Scottsbluff City Council has approved its first expanded LB 840 retail assistance agreement since increasing the maximum funding level. Under the agreement, local business owner Melissa Float of High Plains Market will receive $45,000 in LB 840 assistance, with $5,000 of the loan to be forgiven each year over a five-year period, provided the business meets program requirements. Float told council members the funding will help the market continue growing after recently doubling its retail space by expanding into the former Yoshi's location.

0: supplements, herb and spices in bulk, a lot of the organic and natural foods that some of the other retail stores just don't have.
1: Bloats and customers regularly travel from communities including Sydney, Alliance, Shattern, and other locations to shop at the store, and the economic development money will allow the business to hire additional staff to keep pace with the increasing demand. City officials noted the application underwent extensive review by the LB 840 committee, including a business plan, financial records, and employment commitments, before receiving a recommendation for approval. Construction will begin soon on a new development of duplex townhomes in South Central Gehring, just blocks away from Oregon Trail Park. City officials, developers, realtors, family, and friends gathered at the corner of 12th and K Streets last week, marking the start of the Prairie Sky Villas project with a ceremonial turning of dirt. Mayor Kent Ewing told those gathered for the event Friday that the development will help address a significant need in the community.
2: The city of Gehring needs housing, people need a place to live, and this will be a prime product for them to invest their money with a great return on investment, and it also is the same for the city.
1: Integrity Development LLC unveiled the project 2 years ago, and co-owner John Bush said it took a little time to get TIF financing in place for infrastructure and then finding partners to get them on board to help with construction financing. Three-bedroom, two-bath townhomes will start at $265,000, and Bush says the company is planning on completion of the first duplex by the end of October, with pre-sale also available on the other 10 duplexes, which will be constructed north of K Street along 12th and 13th Streets. Earlier this spring, members of the Gehring Student Council worked together to create a video public service announcement highlighting the dangers of drinking and driving. Senior Tyler Fry told KNEB News the message was to hopefully make people stop and reconsider before getting behind the wheel when intoxicated.
3: Well, it's a drunk driving campaign, like to make an ad to hopefully promote people like us, teenagers specifically around the panhandle, to not drink and drive, not to do substances and drive, hopefully be safe in our community.
1: NSP Trooper Tim Flick entered the Gehring PSA into the National State Patrol Convention, and out of all safe driving videos entered into the competition, GHS took third place. The video was made up with the help of GHS Student Council, the digital media, Nebraska State Patrol, Gehring Volunteer Fire Department, Regional West Medical Services, and AirLink. 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

0: 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Grain trade was mixed overnight. Corn futures were a penny higher as Monday's crop progress report showed the national corn rating to be unchanged from a week ago at 68% good to excellent, with 97% of the crop now emerged and 5% in the silking stage. We had a sale announced this morning of 100,000 metric tons of corn to Mexico that included 70 old crop and 30 new. Soybeans were 3 to 4 cents higher, firming up with soybean meal overnight. The soybean crop rating remained unchanged from last week at 66% good to excellent. Emergence is at 93% and ahead of the average, and 9% of the crop is blooming. Wheat futures were 1 to 3 cents lower. 40% of the winter wheat crop is now harvested, with the crop rated poor to very poor at 46%. The spring wheat crop has 16% headed, with 54% good to excellent. July corn is up 3/4 at 412 and a quarter. December up a half at 440. July soybeans are up 2.5 at 1118 and a quarter. November up 4 3/4 at 1146 and a quarter. July Chicago wheat down 2.5 at 595. September down 2.5 at 605. July Kansas City wheat down 6 at 627 and a half. September down 5.5 at 634 and a half. June live cattle are down 35 cents at 255.47. August down 42 at 246.97. August feeders are up 7 cents at 370.50. September down 27 at 368.52. And August lean hogs are up 25 cents at 96.97. October up 12 at 80.97. That's a look at your opening markets. 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
1: 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Born in Louisiana, Edgar made a career in commodity trading and grain merchandising. But friends say what made Edgar special was how he used these experiences to directly serve producers. Edgar believed agriculture worked best when people had strong relationships and a sense of shared purpose. He invested in young people and underserved communities throughout Kansas and Nebraska, including his work in founding the Kansas Black Farmers Association. Rancher and friend Kevin Cooksley said Edgar's investment in youth, dedication to producers, and commitment to building stronger communities was what set him apart.
2: I think it's extremely fitting that he be recognized for service to agriculture, because that's exactly what he represented, what he did. There's just been nobody quite like him in my lifetime anyway.
1: The Nebraska Rural Radio Association is honored to recognize the late Edgar Hicks for his service to agriculture.
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6: Good morning, everyone. We are joined in studio with Lana Hubbard, who is the fair manager for Scottsbluff County. Thank you very much for being here.
7: Well, thank you for having me.
6: Big day for the 2026 139th Annual Scottsbluff County Fair. Ticket sales starting up tomorrow morning, bright and early. Well, yep. Not too bright and early, 9 o'clock in the morning.
7: 9 o'clock, yes. Yes. Early enough.
6: Uh-huh. And, of course, yeah. We've got a fantastic lineup. Let's start talking about that. First of all, we actually have something coming up on the 25th of July.
7: We do, yes. The Arena Cross moved from the week of fair to the beginning weekend, so that gives them a little more time to set up and tear down.
6: Yeah, with the Arena Cross, yep. You know, they're moving dirt exactly. to make a track,
7: right?
6: And you know, having it the same week as everything else that's there, right in front of the grandstand, you know, kind of pushed the limits. I think
7: it did, and it put a lot of extra pressure on the guys. You know, working all night, and then the next day. You know, to tear down. And so, yeah, I think this would be great. And I think it'd be a nice opening weekend.
6: Yeah, it certainly will be. And, of course, four broke dads putting that on with the Arena Cross. And then kind of take a little bit of a break and get the dirt back in place and get it worked properly for the FFA short time relay, which is going to be on the 28th.
7: Right.
6: Yep. Now, the tickets for that, though, are a little different, aren't they?
7: They are, correct. That is strictly through the FFA, Scotts Bluff FFA. So, yeah, and I think you can also get them at the gate.
6: Mm-hmm.
7: So, plenty of tickets, but yes, it is not directly through our office.
6: And when we talk about directly through the office, we're talking online specifically?
7: And online or the office,
6: both.
7: In-house, okay. Both. Yeah, we do not handle the FFA, you know, tickets. Yeah. So, yep, but they can sure reach out to the Scotts Bluff FFA.
6: And then we have a new event coming up here on the 29th, the first annual Boots, Buckles, and Youth Night.
7: Yes.
6: That sounds like, well, Kids Rodeo is basically what we're talking about.
7: Yeah. Yep. You know what? We're excited about this. It's the first time, so we're going to have to kind of probably work through some kinks, and that's fine. I know it's popular in Kimball, and so I'm going to probably lean on them a little bit. I've already spoke with a couple of the board members down there back in January. So we do. It has mini bowls, and there's different sessions for that. Mm-hmm. There's a walk trot. And I'm talking, these are young children that are able to do through some kinks, and that's fine. I know it's popular in Kimball, and so I'm going to probably lean on them a little bit. I've already spoke with a couple of the board members down there back in January. So we do. It has mini bowls, and there's different sessions for that. There's a walk trot. And I'm talking, these are young children that are able to do this. Basically, they walk the bull out, and I think they just...
6: And we're not talking wild ponies,
7: right.
6: Naturally. But is it basically,
7: kind
6: of that same type, yes, of thing where you have a team where,
7: yep,
6: they work?
7: I think there's a team of four.
6: Got it.
7: And they all have a job, and someone, I think, ends up, you know, riding them and gets them to a finish line.
6: You
7: so
6: go to one end and then back to the other, and that's
7: so,
6: how, very similar to the wild horse races that you see,
7: right,
6: like Cheyenne Frontier,
7: right,
6: and other,
7: right,
6: places.
7: Right.
6: that's going to be, but a child-friendly one.
7: Yes, exactly.
6: coming up here on July 30th on that Thursday is the NSPA Outlaw Tractor Pull.
7: Right.
6: Something that's actually kind of resurged here in the past number of years in popularity.
7: Yes, it has. You know, the tractor pulls, you know, our community, it's a crowd favorite. You know, we have local pullers that are very active in the pulling competition. And so, that's always, it is a new night. We did move it to the Thursday night. Mm-hmm. So that allowed for the Wednesday night for us to work in that event. And so, yeah, I just think it's great. I just think it has a following. So no matter what night, those individuals are going to follow that event.
6: I think it has to do with power sports. For some reason, you know, you know, just like the motocross, tractor pulls, drag races, whatever. You know, it's power sports.
7: Exactly.
6: And it just has its own draw.
7: It does. So, yeah, we're excited to move that to Thursday night. So I, you know, expecting the same great event that we always have.
6: Friday, July 31st, it's Montgomery Gentry featuring Eddie Montgomery. Looking forward to that one.
7: Yeah, you know, we've had a lot of good feedback on that. You know, it's so hard to find an entertainer that fits for everyone, naturally, all ages. But, you know, sometimes just finding that one group that just, you know, a lot of good songs, a lot of past good songs, a little bit. I always think if the kids know the song, they probably knew it through their parents.
6: Yep.
7: So, you know, I think it'd be a great evening. Looking forward to it.
6: Yeah. And like you said, appeals to multiple generations.
7: Exactly.
6: And of course, country music in our part of the world is still fairly popular.
7: It is. And it's, you know, I mean, they have a pretty patriotic background, some of their songs, or, you know, the past songs. And so I think that'll fit right into the 250th
6: and of course, birthday. Eddie Montgomery has a new album out, I mean, for lack of a better term these days.
7: I know.
6: With everything being digital, is it an album or what? But new music that's coming out, he'll obviously be playing a few of those tunes as well. So you'll get to hear some new as well as some of the standards for Montgomery Gentry. And then, of course, as always, the ever-popular Rubber Check Race, 43rd annual, coming up here on August 1st, but with a new start time.
7: There is, yes. Usually it's been a 7:30 start. They wanted to move it up because they do kind of have a plan.

0: For an intermission. So, yeah, and, so I think it's going to involve some junior youth.
1: Okay.
0: And just, you know, a friendly little exhibition of the, you know,
1: nice.
0: The race.
1: Very
0: so,
1: cool.
0: Yeah, I think it's going to be exciting and a nice addition to it.
1: Mm-hmm. Yeah, it will be. Of course, yeah. We forgot to mention with the chore time relay, the one-ton tug-of-war is going to
0: exactly.
1: be a part of that
0: right.
1: as well.
0: Yes,
1: and that's,
0: crowd favorite. Yeah, those kids love that.
1: Now, as far as getting...
0: And adults.
1: And adults, yes, that's true. the kids tend to be the crowd's favorite, especially mm-hmm. if they're going against the adults.
0: Exactly.
1: Littler the kids, the more support,
0: right.
1: I think, is kind of how it works.
0: Yeah, exactly.
1: But as far as the ticket sales are concerned, it's general admission across the board?
0: It is. We do on... The rubber check race still keep the sections mm-hmm. separate, so you can purchase your ticket in those sections. But everything else, yes, is a general admission. And so those kick off at 9 a.m.
1: Mm-hmm.
0: Just go to our website and bear with us.
1: Yep.
0: Sometimes I always worry about those.
1: The server having an issue.
0: Yeah.
1: With a little bit of traffic.
0: Bots and portals and all those things uh-huh. that are out there that cause, you know, havoc for us. But for the most part, you know, we get through it pretty good.
1: Yeah.
0: It's just fast and a lot of traffic,
1: mm-hmm.
0: you know, for a few hours.
1: Push to shove, you can stop by the office. There's always that opportunity as well.
0: Yes, yes. But they are online. You'll be able to get tractor pull, rubber check race, and concert
1: awesome.
0: Tickets. Yes. And we'll have the... All the tickets available eventually,
1: sure.
0: You know, for everything. But those would be the three that okay. you'll be able to get on and
1: get them purchased.
0: Yeah, and we do have kind of a fun thing for the concert.
1: Okay,
0: we're doing a week long purchasing your ticket for $17.76.
1: Nice.
0: And we will do a week of that, and then the next tier. Will be, they'll go to $25, but you have the option to buy a second ticket for $20.
1: Nice.
0: And then we'll go into the third tier where they go to, I believe, 30 or 35.
1: Mm-hmm.
0: And then, so we just thought it'd be fun to do something with the 1776 birthday and offer that for a week. So you do want to jump in and get those concert tickets early because that's mm-hmm. well worth the money there.
1: Yep. Definitely is. Red, white, and boots,
0: yes.
1: the theme of the Scottsbluff County Fair
0: yes.
1: this year
0: yes.
1: for the 139th annual, of course, celebrating our 250th celebration of independence this year.
0: Yes,
1: fantastic.
0: We are.
1: We're looking forward to it.
0: Well, thank you. We're excited to see everyone there.
1: Thanks for joining us.
0: Thank you.
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6: ABC News, I'm Sherry Preston. President Trump this morning saying Iran has agreed to what he calls the highest level nuclear inspections. Iran's foreign minister says no international inspection visits have been scheduled. Vice President J.D. Vance saying there is a good foundation for a deal after he left talks in Switzerland. Another part of the ceasefire agreement, the Trump administration granting a waiver to allow Iran to sell oil ABC's Steve Ganyard says,
3: it'll pump billions and billions of dollars into this Iranian regime that we don't know what its future looks like. We don't know, are they really going to come in and join the world community, or are they going to be the same old Iran that we had before?

0: feeding their proxies to sow dissent around the world.
1: After a housing reform package overwhelmingly passed in the Senate, it could come up for a vote in the House as soon as today. Sources tell ABC News the new acting director of national intelligence, Bill Pulte, has started layoffs. Europe's struggling under a heat wave. Officials in Paris have just closed down the Eiffel Tower for the day. Sherry Preston, ABC News. It's primary day in several states, including Maryland, Utah, South Carolina, and, as ABC's Jared Kofsky reports, New York, including in the country's biggest city.
2: Tuesday is Democratic primary election day in New York City, and while Mayor Zoran Mamdani is not on the ballot, the races are expected to be a key test of whether the Democratic Socialist mayor's influence could grow in Washington, D.C. Two of the progressive congressional candidates Mamdani has endorsed, Daria Lisa Avila Chevalier and Brad Lander, are taking on incumbent Democrats. Last Thursday, Mamdani and Senator Bernie Sanders rallied together in support of the candidates they're both endorsing. The polls in New York close at 9 o'clock Eastern. Jared Kofsky, ABC News, New York.
1: Honors and tributes continue coming in for legendary music executive Clive Davis, who had professional relationships with numerous musicians, including Whitney Houston, Bruce Springsteen, Alicia Keys, and others. Davis died this week at the age of 94. Sherry Preston, ABC News.
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11: Severe weather is again going to be a high risk across the High Plains region, not only today, but tomorrow and into Thursday, maybe Friday as well, but certainly the next 3 days. Thunderstorms are going to be developing late afternoon and evenings and into the early

0: Right now at our Scottsbluff studios, under cloudy skies, we have 61 degrees at KNEB. We're at 8:06 on this Tuesday morning. As daybreak continues with an update on news, we send it to News Director Scott Miller. Good morning, Scott.
1: Good morning, Dave. Good morning, everyone. Nebraska health officials have confirmed the state's first human case of West Nile virus for the 2026 season. The Nebraska Department of Health and Human Services says the case was identified in the North Central District Health Department area. With mosquito activity increasing during the summer, state epidemiologist Dr. Sidney Stein is urging residents to take precautions, noting there is no vaccine or specific treatment for the virus. Health officials recommend using insect repellent, wearing long sleeves and pants, avoiding outdoor activity at dawn and dusk, and eliminating standing water around homes where mosquitoes can breed. Most people infected with West Nile experience no symptoms or very mild flu-like illnesses, but severe cases can occur, especially among adults over 50 and those with weakened immune systems. The Scottsville Police Department is reminding residents to celebrate responsibly as fireworks sales and use begin this week. Fireworks may be discharged from 8 a.m. to 10 p.m. June 25th through July 3rd, with extended hours until midnight on Independence Day. Despite dry conditions and public concern, fire officials say residents have historically used fireworks responsibly, the department responding to just one fireworks-related fire during last year's 10-day period and 8 calls in 2023, with many involving dumpster fires. Officials urge residents to avoid shooting fireworks into dry vegetation, keep water or a fire extinguisher nearby, never relight malfunctioning fireworks, and allow spent fireworks to cool and be soaked before disposal. Residents also encouraged to keep properties clear of dry vegetation and debris. Fire Marshal Chris Perales says crews are prepared and ready to respond if needed, and they remind residents to call 911 immediately if a fire occurs. A lead-footed driver could be facing 20 or more years in prison following a Thursday night traffic stop near Minotaure. Troopers pulled over 36-year-old Brett Colopy of Gearing after he was clocked driving 89 miles an hour in a 65-mile-an-hour zone. After he was pulled over, the trooper saw an open container of alcohol within Colopy's reach, and he ended up blowing over the legal limit. A search of the vehicle also uncovered a rifle and handgun, which, as a convicted felon, he's not allowed to possess. A $250,000 bond was set as he faces a Class 1B felony charge of possession of a firearm by a prohibited person, subsequent offense, third offense DUI, and carrying a concealed handgun while under the influence. Colopy was arraigned on the charges Monday afternoon in Scottsbluff County Court. The Scottsbluff City Council has approved the first expanded LB 840 retail assistance agreement since increasing the maximum funding level. Under the agreement, local business owner Melissa Float of High Plains Market will receive $45,000 in LB 840 assistance, with $5,000 of the loan forgiven each year over a five-year period, provided the business meets program requirements. Float told council members the funding will help the market continue growing after recently doubling its retail space by expanding into the former Yoshi's location.
2: Supplements, herb and spices in bulk, a lot of the organic and natural foods that some of the other retail stores just don't have.
1: Float said customers regularly travel from communities including Sydney, Alliance, and Shattern to shop at the store, and the economic development money will allow the business to hire additional staff to keep pace with increasing demand. City officials noted the application underwent extensive review by the LB 840 committee and included a business plan, financial records, and employment commitments before receiving a recommendation for approval. Construction will begin soon on a new development of duplex townhomes in South Central Gearing, just blocks away from Oregon Trail Park. Mayor Kent Ewing joined developers, realtors, family and friends at the corner of 12th and K Street last week, marking the start of the Prairie Sky Villas project with a ceremonial turning of dirt. Partnering with Integrity Development LLC is TCD, Nebraska Realty, and the State Economic Development Department, with co-owner John Bush noting it took a little time and a lot of work to get everything to this point.
3: There's no infrastructure here, so we went and put a proposal into the city so that way we could get TIF funding. That took about 6-7 months. And then after that, we were just kind of looking for

0: an investor to kind of help us get over the start line so we can get this rolling. Now it's finally here. We're breaking ground and we're going to start doing the infrastructure. I'm super blessed to be here with my family and in this community, and hoping to bring some affordable housing to the area.
1: The three-bedroom, two-bath townhomes will start at $265,000 each, and Bush says the company is planning on completion of the first duplex by the end of October, with pre-sale also available on the other 10 duplexes to be constructed north of K Street along 13th and 12th Streets. Ewing told those in attendance that the project is a great investment into the city that will pay dividends for new home seekers and the community for years to come. Jocelyn Brasher, the Democratic nominee for Nebraska Attorney General, is launching her Restoring Power to the People Meet and Greet Tour today, starting with three events in Lincoln. Brasher will be making 13 additional stops throughout the week, including three here in the Panhandle. She'll be in Scottsbluff Saturday, June 27th at Dairy King for an hour, starting at 4:30 in the afternoon, and then at the Country Kitchen in Shadron for a 90-minute gathering beginning at 7:30 p.m. Sunday will include a stop in Alliance at VFW Post 1517 from 10 to 11:30 in the morning. Brasher says the tour is about meeting Nebraskans where they are, listening to their concerns, and making it clear the Attorney General's office should work for the people by serving and protecting all Nebraskans. Make sure you check out the Rural Radio Scottsbluff app presented by Regional West. You'll find it in the Google Play or Apple Store, and after you put it on your smartphone or tablet, it will bring you the latest news, weather, sports, you can get closings, sign up for breaking news alerts, and more. 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
3: Vista is very valuable to my dad. 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
9: 3, 52, 3, 4, 5, 5, 5, 5, 5, 5, 5, 5, 5. It's Ag on the Go with Farm Bureau, highlighting the Nebraska Farm Bureau and the work to serve Nebraska farm and ranch families and rural communities. On this week's program, we're going to talk a little bit about an activity of the Nebraska Farm Bureau Foundation and how it supports some of the work of the foundation. Here to talk about that is Lana Thompson. She is Senior Development Director of the Nebraska Farm Bureau Foundation. So tell me a little bit more about where it's happening and some of the things that are going to happen at this golf course. Have you played this course? Any insights into this course, Lana?
10: We have played. The last 2 years we have been at Tiburon. And again, that is in Omaha. It's right off the interstate at 168th Street. So it's real easy to get to. We have a 9 a.m. check-in with a 10 a.m. shotgun start. So if you are not a good golfer, this is the perfect golf tournament to play in, because it's a four-person scramble. So we take best ball, and throughout the entire course, you're enjoying the day with your fellow golfers, but also at the different holes, you learn about different things about the foundation, and there are raffle tickets. And at the end of the day, we have awards and different raffles that are sponsored throughout the state. So it's just a great opportunity for people to get together and learn more about Farm Bureau,

0: to learn about the foundation, to learn about ag in the classroom.
1: So, Lana, you know, we're a few weeks out yet. Are you still looking for some signups? Do you need golfers or even, you know, sponsors to participate in this year's program?
0: Yes, we do have some open team sponsorships, and typically it's $150 per golfer. And then if you don't have others to golf with, then we will match you up with another group of players.
1: Yep. Skill wise and interest wise, right?
0: Correct. Yep. It is all about having fun, Chad. It's about being out on the golf course, learning about agriculture, and having a great time while supporting an amazing opportunity.
1: Sure. For folks that would like to get more information about the golf tournament itself, again, how it connects to the foundation activities and Ag in the Classroom, how can they get more information?
0: Yeah, Chad, thank you. They can reach out to me directly, or they can go to our website, nefbfoundation.org, or they can call me directly at 402-421-4780.
1: We're looking forward to having some fun out on the golf course there in Omaha coming up next month. That's Lana Thompson, Senior Development Director with the Nebraska Farm Bureau Foundation and the golf tournament that supports Ag in the Classroom activities. Help strengthen the rural voice. 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That's Ag on the Go with Farm Bureau. I'm Chad Moyer.
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5: 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Grains are mixed this morning. Corn futures started the day marginally higher, but with some pressure from wheat, corn is now leaking lower. The crop progress report had no surprises, and the conditions remain fairly steady from last week. Demand for corn continues to look good, and there was a sale announced this morning of 100,000 metric tons of corn to Mexico, 70 old crop and 30 new. Soybeans are slightly higher, trying to hold on to some marginal gains on the heels of a higher meal market. The soybean crop rating remain unchanged from last week, and traders are waiting to see if any more business comes from China. Wheat futures are about 6 to 8 cents lower in quiet trade. 40% of the winter wheat crop is now harvested, and the crop is rated poor to very poor, currently 46%. And the winter wheat, or the spring wheat crop is 16% headed with 54% good to excellent. July corn is down 4 at 407 and a half. December down 4 at 435 and a half. July soybeans up 1 1/4 at 1117. November up a half at 1142. July Chicago wheat is down 6 1/2 at 591. September down 6 at 601 1/2. July Kansas City wheat down 9 at 624 1/2. September down 8 3/4 at 631. July soybean meal up 320 at 303. July bean oil down 82 at 7033. June live cattle are 82 cents at 255. August down 120 at 246.15. August feeders down 67 at 369.65. September down 55 at 368.27. And August lean hogs are up 85 cents at 97.62. 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A look at life through the eyes of a Midwestern transplant, raising kids, cows, and some chaos in the wide open spaces. 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For 250 years, America's story has been rooted in agriculture. The Homestead Act opened more than 270 million acres of land to settlers, transforming the American frontier. And during World War II, roughly 20 million Victory Gardeners produced up to 40% of the country's fresh vegetables. Through every era of growth and challenge, agriculture has helped build America and continues to feed its future. 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
6: Reporting for the Rural Radio Network with this morning's Ag News, I'm Maddie Weber. In the wake of historic wildfires, the U.S. Senate is set to vote on Senator Deb Fischer's proposal to speed up producers' access to disaster programs. Fischer calls it the Emergency Conservation Program Improvement Act. Fischer said the legislation would expedite federal cost sharing. It would also trigger faster eligibility under the Emergency Conservation Program. It comes in response to wildfires that have burned hundreds of thousands of acres across Nebraska. UNL Crop Watch reports that soybean progress is ahead of schedule from previous years. Soybean emergence is nearly complete at 97%, which is slightly ahead of this time last year and the five-year average. Blooming is reported at 12%, much higher than the 1% from last year, and the 4% five-year average. Despite this generally favorable progress in row crops, persistent moisture concerns remained, particularly at the subsoil level, where more than half of Nebraska's acreage was rated short to very short in moisture. Dry conditions continued to take a toll on winter wheat, oats, and pasture land, with winter wheat and pasture and range conditions remaining among the poorest rated categories statewide. Nebraska Extension is urging residents who rely on private wells for their drinking water to take action to test their drinking water and treat any identified risks. Experts recommend that private well owners test for E. coli, heavy metals, and other health concerns. The vast majority of these water contaminants are tasteless, odorless, and colorless. Just because your water tastes good doesn't mean it's safe to consume, so the only way to know is through testing. Water should also be tested after flooding, heavy rainfall, wildfire, well repairs, or plumbing changes. Nebraska Extension encourages residents to use laboratories certified by the Nebraska Public Health and Environmental Laboratory. Reporting for the Rural Radio Network with this morning's Ag News, I'm Maddie Weber.
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7: 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This is John Galline with the USDA Market News Service with your morning market report. On June 22, 2026, at Oklahoma National Stockyards feeder cattle in Oklahoma City, Oklahoma, receipts totaled 3302, last report 6526, and a year ago at 6345. Steers, medium and large ones, 3 weights, package deal 560, 4 weights 470 to 585. 5 weights 442.5 to 520, 6 weights 396 to 460, 7 weights 373 to 4, 8 weights 352 to 377, 9 weights 336 to 346.5, 1,000 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Sioux Falls Regional Cattle Auction, Worthing, South Dakota. 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
5: Time to check sports on the Rural Radio Network this morning. I'm Chris Cottrell. No baseball last night at Oregon Trail Park Stadium. The combined squad for the Pioneers and Outlaws, their game against the U.S. Military War Dogs, was weathered out. The schedule for tonight shows the Pioneers on the road at Morgan County, and we are scheduled to carry that game here on KNEB starting at 6:20, first pitch at 6:35. Also tonight, Legion Baseball on the schedule. Gehring playing a junior-senior road doubleheader at Sheridan County. Gehring's been off since last Wednesday when they lost at home to Sydney. Head coach Travis Gable lamenting a big five-run inning in that loss where the pitching faltered with plenty of walks.
6: Yeah, we weren't very consistent on the mound. You know, Colt did a good job early on in the game, and he got into a jam, and we had to get him out of there. His arm was a little sore, and his pitch count was up, but you know, the guys that came in just they didn't perform, and we got to be better than that. So, you know, moving forward, we got to rely on guys to come in and throw strikes.
5: Gehring had the weekend off, heading to play at Sheridan County tonight. 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BNC Steel playing the early game for the juniors action at 5 o'clock. Also tonight, some road baseball for Wesco as they visit Chadron for a junior-senior doubleheader. As of yesterday, we were tentatively planning on the broadcast for the Z's game tonight. A decision on that is coming at some point this morning. We'll keep you posted around the noon hour or so as to whether or not there will be a Zephyrs broadcast for tonight. College baseball national title online in Omaha last night, and this was all Sooners against North Carolina.
7: All right, ball is laced right field, and it is gone! A Dayton digger makes it 7-1 Sooners.
8: Wow, this runs right into the back path of Dayton Taki. A fastball down and in, and he drops a bat head to it 110 miles an hour into the right field bullpen.
5: That TV call off ESPN, Oklahoma bludgeons North Carolina 13-2 to win the national championship series 2-1. The Sooners win their first baseball title since 1994. There was a wild finish at Coors Field last night as the Rockies opened up a home series with Boston.
9: One pitch is hit fair inside third. It'll go down the line. Two runs are going to score. All three are going to score. Duran never picks up the ball. The Rockies walk it off on a three-run double by Jake McCarthy. Final score, Rockies 3, Red Sox 2.
5: Jack Corrigan on the Rockies radio network. Colorado takes the series opener from Boston. Starter Ryan Feltner pitched 6 strong innings. He took a no decision. Victor Vodnik out of the bullpen, 2 scoreless. He got the win. Tyler Freeman, 3 hits, and McCarthy, the deciding blow late. Game 2 of the series tonight. We'll have coverage on KOLT 690, 101.7 at 6. First pitch at 6:40. World Cup, Messi scores twice. Argentina beat Austria 2-0. 3-0. Mbappe a pair. France a 3-0 win over Iraq. Erling Haaland

0: scored twice, and Norway held on to beat Senegal 3-2, and Algeria late last night a 2-1 win over Jordan. NBA news, Giannis Antetokounmpo has been traded from Milwaukee to the Miami Heat for a package of four players and three first-round picks. Giannis heads to Miami, and heading to the NBA is now former Michigan coach Dusty May. ESPN reporting a deal is being finalized. May led Michigan to the national title this past season. He would be the first college coach since John Beilein in 2019 to leave college for a head coaching job in the NBA. That's the latest this hour at the Sports Desk. I'm Chris Cottrell.
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5: K-N-E-B. 8:33 on a Tuesday morning as daybreak continues. With an update on weather, here is meteorologist Don Day.
6: Severe weather is again going to be a high risk across the High Plains region, not only today, but tomorrow and into Thursday, maybe Friday as well, but certainly the next 3 days. Thunderstorms are going to be developing late afternoon and evenings and into the early nighttime hours. Now, today, the highest risk may shift a little bit westward, more into the Wyoming-Colorado I-25 corridor area. However, thunderstorms, which are going to get started late today due to some capping of the atmosphere early on, will get going towards evening and early tonight, especially in the southern panhandle, the I-80 corridor panhandle area. That's where I think the severe risk is highest today into early tonight. Then thunderstorms more widespread, and the severe weather risk remains over the region and overhead Wednesday and into Thursday. Here's your forecast from the Platte Valley Bank Weather Center. Could have some areas of low clouds, patchy fog in some areas early in the day. We're going to have an east to northeast to southeast wind, temperatures only 70s. Thunderstorms developing late afternoon and evening into early tonight. Some could be strong to severe, especially in eastern Wyoming and the southern Nebraska panhandle down into Colorado. Lows tonight will be in the 50s. Morning low clouds and fog Wednesday, then thunderstorms again, some severe, high 70s.

0: for an update on news. As daybreak continues, here is News Director Scott Miller. Good morning, Scott.
1: Good morning, Dave. Good morning, everyone. Nebraska health officials have confirmed the state's first case of West Nile virus in a human for the 2026 season. The Nebraska Department of Health and Human Services says the case was identified in the North Central District Health Department area. With mosquito activity increasing during the summer, state epidemiologist Dr. Sidney Stein is urging residents to take precautions, noting there is no vaccine or specific treatment for the virus. Health officials recommend using insect repellent, wearing long sleeves and pants, avoiding outdoor activity at dawn and dusk, and eliminating standing water around homes where mosquitoes can breed. Most people infected with West Nile virus experience no symptoms or only mild flu-like illness, but severe cases can occur, especially among adults over 50 and those with weakened immune systems. The Scottsbluff Fire Department is reminding residents to celebrate responsibly as fireworks sales and use begins this week. Fireworks may be discharged from 8 a.m. to 10 p.m. June 25th through July 3rd, with extended hours until midnight on Independence Day. Despite dry conditions and public concern, fire officials say residents have historically used fireworks responsibly. The department responded to just one fireworks-related fire during last year's 10-day period and 8 calls in 2023, with many of those involving dumpster fires. Officials urge residents to avoid shooting fireworks into dry vegetation, keep water or a fire extinguisher nearby, never relight malfunctioning fireworks, and allow spent fireworks to cool and be soaked before disposal. Residents are also encouraged to keep properties clear of dry vegetation and debris. Fire Marshal Chris Perales says crews are prepared and ready to respond if needed, and reminds residents to call 911 immediately if a fire occurs. A lead-footed driver could be facing 20-plus years in prison following a Thursday night traffic stop near Minotair. Troopers pulled over 36-year-old Brett Colopy of Gearing after he was clocked driving 89 miles an hour in a 65-mile-an-hour zone. After he was pulled over, a trooper saw an open container of alcohol within Colopy's reach, and he ended up blowing over the legal limit. A search of the vehicle also uncovered a rifle and a handgun, which, as a convicted felon, he's not allowed to possess. A $250,000 bond was set as he faces a Class 1B felony charge of possession of a firearm by a prohibited person, subsequent offense, third offense DUI, and carrying a concealed handgun while under the influence. Colopy was arraigned on the charges Monday afternoon in Scottsbluff County Court. Earlier this spring, members of the Gearing Student Council worked together to create a video public service announcement highlighting the dangers of drinking and driving. Senior Tyler Fry told KNEB News the message was to hopefully make people stop and reconsider before getting behind the wheel when intoxicated.
2: Well, it's a drunk driving campaign, like to make an ad to hopefully promote people like us, teenagers specifically around the panhandle, to not drink and drive, not to do substances and drive, hopefully be safe in our community.
1: NSP Trooper Tim Flick entered the Gearing PSA into the National State Patrol Convention, and out of all safe driving videos entered into the competition, GHS took third place. The video was made up with the help of GHS Student Council, the digital media, Nebraska State Patrol, Gearing Volunteer Fire Department, Regional West Medical Services, and AirLink. The Scottsbluff City Council has approved its first expanded LB 840 retail assistance agreement since increasing the maximum funding level. Under the agreement, local business owner Melissa Float of High Plains Market will receive $45,000 in LB 840 assistance, with $5,000 of the loan to be forgiven each year over a five-year period, provided the business meets program requirements. Float told council members the funding will help the market continue growing after recently doubling its retail space by expanding into the former Yoshi's location.
3: Supplements, herbs, and spices in bulk, a lot of the organic and natural foods that some of the other retail stores just don't have.
1: Float said customers regularly travel from communities including Sydney, Alliance, and Shattern to shop at the store, and the economic development money would allow the business to hire additional staff to keep pace with increasing demand. City officials noted the application underwent extensive review by the LB 840 committee, including a business plan, financial records, and employment commitments before receiving a recommendation for approval.

0: Construction will begin soon on a new development of duplex townhomes in South Central Gearing, just blocks away from Oregon Trail Park. City officials, developers, realtors, family, and friends gathered at the corner of 12th and K Streets last week, marking the start of the Prairie Sky Villas project with a ceremonial turning of dirt. Mayor Kent Ewing told those gathered for the event Friday that the development will help address a significant need in the community. The
1: city of Gearing needs housing. People need a place to live, and this will be a prime product for them to invest their money with a great return on investment, and it also is the same for the city.
0: Integrity Development LLC unveiled the project 2 years ago, and co-owner John Bush said it took a little time to get the tax increment financing in place, as well as finding partners to help with construction financing. Three-bedroom, two-bath townhomes will start at $265,000, and Bush says the company is planning on completion of the first duplex by the end of October, with pre-sale also available on the other 10 duplexes to be constructed north of K Street along 12th and 13th Streets. Make sure you download the KNEB Storm Center weather app presented by Viera Wireless. It will give you detailed hourly forecasts, up to 15-day outlooks, live radar, app-exclusive videos, and more when you download it from the Google Play or Apple Store. From the Rural Radio Newsroom, I'm Scott Miller.
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3: Nebraska Extension Almanac.
4: New technologies are constantly changing the way cattle are managed and produced. One of the latest trends is using GPS sensors to track cattle movements. On today's Almanac, Nebraska Extension staff Yiji Zong and Mitch Stevenson talk about how useful GPS sensoring can be in raising cattle.
5: So a little bit on the global positioning system, which we call GPS system more often. So that is using satellite fixing to track an objective. What we use the GPS system for research is we currently have GPS for multiple projects and multiple objectives. So one is we're tracking the steers and make sure that we know where they are grazing, so that we want to tie that position system with their individual contribution for the methane emission, which is a global concern for greenhouse emission right now. And that study has been done at the MREC, Eastern Nebraska Extension and Education Center out at Meade on a really small plot. I think a very interesting trend that we see is the fast and advanced evolution for technology. So I think we all remember one of the first GPS study back in 1940 was documented as like, so all the position system was recorded by human observation, and the researchers actually documented, say, like full moon and cart light is really beneficial to the study. However, with the advancement of recent technology, we were able to have those units on cattle, and we were able to afford them with a lot cheaper price per unit and more accuracy and much better battery life. So

0: with the newer technology that I introduced in the BeefWatch article, is called Internet of Things technology. We were actually able to see the cattle, or aka the sensor location, in real time, and also be able to download the data to the frequency that we want. It doesn't matter if it's a 1 hour or 2 hours or 24 hours, we were able to utilize the newer technology for the type of research that we need with a much better and convenient data acquisition strategy.
1: I think there's a lot of applications that we can think about in just knowing where the animals are at. And a lot of it ties to our grazing management in that regards, because a lot of our grazing management, if you think about more water or fences or a lot of these other things, are trying to control where those cattle are at. By having a GPS on an animal, you're able to see where they're spending most of their time, where some of the grazing management could really benefit an area for either getting it used more or getting it used less, depending on some of the challenges that might be out there on a given landscape. And so, you know, we've really tried to utilize GPS to better understand how things like topography affect livestock grazing, and knowing that they're going to spend more time in some of the lowlands, some of the flat plains, relative to some of the slopes and the hills, if you have really kind of rough topography. Also examining how far cattle will go from water, how much they'll utilize an area at certain distances from water. Those types of things can really help us better understand how cattle are utilizing the landscape, and then ways that we can improve that harvest efficiency by maybe putting a fence in or putting additional water, those types of management practices.
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8: 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On this week's program, we're going to talk a little bit about an activity of the Nebraska Farm Bureau Foundation and how it supports some of the work of the foundation. Here to talk about that is Lana Thompson. She is Senior Development Director of the Nebraska Farm Bureau Foundation. So tell me a little bit more about where it's happening and some of the things that are going to happen at this golf course. Have you played this course? Any insights into this course, Lana?
9: We have played. The last 2 years we have been at Tiburon. And again, that is in Omaha. It's right off the interstate at 168th Street. So it's real easy to get to. We have a 9 a.m. check-in with a 10 a.m. shotgun start. So if you are not a good golfer, this is the perfect golf tournament to play in, because it's a four-person scramble. So we take best ball, and throughout the entire course, you're enjoying the day with

0: with your fellow golfers, but also at the different holes, you learn about different things about the foundation, and there are raffle tickets. And at the end of the day, we have awards and different raffles that are sponsored throughout the state. So it's just a great opportunity for people to get together and learn more about Farm Bureau, to learn about the foundation, to learn about Ag in the Classroom.
1: So Lana, you know, we're a few weeks out yet. Are you still looking for some signups? Do you need golfers or even, you know, sponsors to participate in this year's program?
0: Yes, we do have some open team sponsorships, and typically it's $150 per golfer. And then if you don't have others to golf with, then we will match you up with another group of players.
1: Yep. Skill-wise and interest-wise, right?
0: Correct. Yep. It is all about having fun, Chad. It's about being out on the golf course, learning about agriculture, and having a great time while supporting an amazing opportunity.
1: Sure. For folks that would like to get more information about the golf tournament itself, again, how it connects to the foundation activities and Ag in the Classroom, how can they get more information?
0: Yeah, Chad, thank you. They can reach out to me directly, or they can go to our website, nefbfoundation.org, or they can call me directly at 402-421-4780.
1: And we're looking forward to having some fun out on the golf course there in Omaha coming up next month. That's Lana Thompson, Senior Development Director with the Nebraska Farm Bureau Foundation and the golf tournament that supports Ag in the Classroom activities. 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I'm Chad Moyer.
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8: Responsibility built in the barns last a lifetime. But for one young cattle showman, aging out, his livestock journey came as he was dealt a setback by cancer. I'm Steve White on the Rural Radio Network. 19-year-old Garrett Scholes of Phelps County wrapped up his final cattle show over the weekend as the Maine and Key Junior Nationals wrapped up in Grand Island. He was diagnosed with leukemia when he was 8 and dealt with it again in middle school. At that time, folks in the barns rallied around the family, one classmate even selling her steer to benefit the Scholes family. Now Garrett is a healthy college student, his showing days now behind him as he's looking forward.
4: So what does this mean to you to kind of be wrapping up your

0: career here?
1: Oh, it means a lot. I mean, if I think about over the years, I've had so many great experiences and learned so much through all the years. It's kind of sad, but it's also rewarding to think about all the success and fun times I've had over the years, and it's good to close that chapter and look forward to the next. So,
0: and your show family's kind of been an extra family, especially as you went through some health problems a few years ago, right?
1: Oh yeah, they've been more supportive than I could probably ever realize. They've been so generous and kind to my family for so many years, and we're so grateful for everyone we've met through here and who have helped us along the way.
0: Just tell folks about your journey just a little there.
1: So I was diagnosed with leukemia at age 8, and then it came back when I was 13. So I've spent a few years dealing with that, but thankfully for the past 4 or 5 years, I've been doing really well.
0: So. Yeah. But I mean, a lot of other people in the Barns supported you through that whole time, didn't they?
1: Oh, sure. So many people. I can't even count the amount of people that have helped us in so many different ways.
0: So where are you in school and all of that now these days then?
1: I'll be a sophomore at the University of Nebraska-Lincoln this next fall, and my major is currently agribusiness, so.
0: And what did you bring to this show here then?
1: I brought my September-born bred and owned heifer. I showed her mom the last 2 years, and then my sister showed that heifer's mom as well. So her bloodline has run in our family for a lot of years, and I showed her yesterday in the bred and owned division, and today I'll show her in the owned maintainer division.
0: And then once that's done, you load up the trailer, and that's the end, huh?
1: Yep, that's it. That's it for me. I'll just be a spectator from now on.
0: I imagine you're not going to stay away from the barns for long, though. You're gonna be helping somebody else out, I imagine, down the road. Do you think?
1: Yeah, for sure. I'll still be coming to a lot of shows and still help in whatever way I can, so.
0: Yep. For Loomis, that's home, right?
1: That's correct.
0: Well, thanks so much.
1: Yep, thank you.
2: 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Keeping you company till the boss says,
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3: ABC News, I'm Sherry Preston. The Supreme Court handed down several decisions today, including one ruling that said a Rastafarian man cannot sue the Louisiana prison guards who cut his dreadlocks. The justices condemned what happened to the man, but ruled federal law to protect religious rights does not permit lawsuits for monetary damages. Several other big cases, including birthright citizenship, are still pending. Iran's president in Pakistan for discussions about the ongoing ceasefire with the United States.
8: President Trump this morning claimed on social media that Iran has, quote, fully and completely agreed to what he called highest level nuclear inspections long into the future. He went on to say that if Iran did not agree to this, there would be no further negotiations.
3: However, ABC's Karen Travers reports a spokesperson for Iran's foreign ministry says Iran will not allow inspectors access to nuclear sites that were damaged during the war. Firefighters still struggling to contain a blaze at a 500,000 square foot warehouse in Los Angeles that's been burning since last week. This is ABC News. Today marks the beginning of Prime Day when Amazon discounts items and shoppers flock to find them. Here's ABC's Mike Tepusky.
9: When it comes to deals, don't expect dramatically steeper discounts when compared to last year's Prime Day. Adobe anticipates categories like appliances will be discounted about 18% as opposed to 17% last year. Meanwhile, computers will shave 13% off compared to 12% in 2025. Even still, Adobe says these are likely to be the biggest discounts on Amazon until the holiday shopping season kicks off in November. Mike Dubusky, ABC News.
3: After having taken over Boston and drinking it dry of beer, Scottish World Cup soccer fans are now in Miami Beach. The Tartan Army marched through the streets of downtown on Monday. They went to the Marlins game, and Scotland will take on Brazil in a World Cup group stage match tomorrow evening at the Miami Stadium. The city is promising there will be enough beer to go around. Sherry Preston, ABC News.
10: 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I've been surfing here since I was a kid. Now, seeing my grandson out on the water, it means everything to me. Watching him and taking in the blue waves, the sea breeze, the blurry horizon.
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0: Here's your forecast from the Platte Valley Bank Weather Center. Could have some areas of low clouds, patchy fog in some areas early in the day. We're going to have an east to northeast to southeast wind. Temperatures only 70s. Thunderstorms developing late. Late afternoon and evening into early tonight. Some could be strong to severe, especially in eastern Wyoming and the southern Nebraska panhandle down into Colorado. Lows tonight will be in the 50s. Morning low clouds and fog Wednesday, then thunderstorms again, some severe, high 70s.
1: It is Tuesday morning, June 23rd, and this is AgriTalk. Welcome to AgriTalk. I'm your host, Chip Flory. Corn and wheat prices are again under pressure this morning, while bean prices are slightly higher. And this morning, it's the bean meal market that is helping beans trade higher, with bean oil lower on the day. Cattle complex is reversing early losses, and lean hogs are higher. Legislative efforts to fix Prop 12 and Q3 were included in the House version of the Farm Bill, but there is consensus the Senate will leave it out of the bill. We'll talk with Brent Hershey about that this morning. Brent is a supporter of Prop 12 and a founding board member of the group that is campaigning hard and spending a lot of money to prevent the Prop 12 fix. Then we'll dig into planted acres with a survey by FWN ahead of the June 30 acreage report. Angie Stump Denton from Grovers will join us at the end of the show with details of the spread of the Asian longhorned tick. And Karen Boner from Farm Journal's Milk will join me right after we get a news update from Haley Picklehop. Good morning, Haley.
2: Good morning, Chip. How are you today?
1: We're doing just dandy. Another beautiful morning here in northeast Iowa. Sun is shining, a little bit of a breeze. We're starting to warm up. We're making our ways back to above normal temperatures here, but for right now, everything is gorgeous. The problems out there are central Nebraska, down through western Kansas into the Texas Panhandle, Oklahoma Panhandle, and areas of northern Oklahoma right now. Well, and southeast Oklahoma as well. So there are some severe storms out there right now, and a second wave is expected to develop in the western plains later in the day. So heads up for that.
2: Yeah, wow. Lots to cover here. I will say it's pretty beautiful here this morning too in Kansas City, so can't complain here. But Chip, if we jump in, just start us off. Yeah. USDA is reporting a sale of 100,000 metric tons of corn for delivery to Mexico. 30,000 of that for the 25-26 marketing year, 70,000 for the 26-27 marketing year.
1: Yeah, pretty routine business right there. But we need to see exactly. Mexico building its book.
2: Exactly. Well, we're talking about crops, and the weekly crop progress report came out on Monday, as it always does. 40% of the nation's wheat crop has been harvested, which is 16 points ahead of the five-year average, which is 24%. The corn crop, it's looking great. 68% is in good or excellent condition, which is only 2 points behind last year. Now, 66% of the soybean crop is in good or excellent condition, which is the same as this time last year. And if we get into a little bit more of the details on wheat, as of Monday, so yesterday, the latest report from the Oklahoma Wheat Commission says that 90% of harvest is complete in the state, which is 35% of the irrigated crop has been cut. So Brent Rendell of Miami, Oklahoma, says that his crops have seen 8 to 10 inches of rain in the last month, so quite a bit, and that's made it really hard for him to get in the field. He says, however, that his yields are great. He's getting 70 bushels an acre, and so an Oklahoma University Extension specialist who was on that tour says that's not the case in some areas. Yield levels have varied greatly, even in counties. She says that they've seen yields from 1 bushel an acre to 70 bushels an acre. So it sounds like just depending where you are, really was where your luck was there.
1: Yeah, and when the rain started to fall, because there are some areas there in west central Kansas, for example, that over the past 3 weeks, they've picked up unbelievably good rains. The problem is it fell on some pretty crappy wheat, and it's still pretty crappy wheat as it's being harvested. So it's going to be tough to figure out exactly what the supply

0: is from this 26 crop hard red winter wheat. It a lot of variability, as you said.
1: For sure, for sure. And Chip, I'm not going to go into too many details here because you do have Angie on later, but a big one for cattle producers right now is Asian longhorn tick is on the move. It's spreading in now in 27 U.S. states. So this is a tick, just for an overview, that reproduces asexually. So get this, it can lay up to 2,000 eggs without a mate. And I know Angie is going to, she's got a whole article up on Drovers right now. I'm sure she'll go into it about some of the details on this, how producers can be aware of it. I did talk with a producer near Knoxville, Tennessee, just last week, and he has had 3 head of cattle die of this since May. And Chip, these pictures are, they're not fun to look at. They're just covered in ticks. And he said that within 48 hours of putting his hands on one of these animals, because they've been show heifers, a couple of them, they are just, they've just been found them dead on the ground, just covered in ticks. And so I know Angie's going to have more information on that, but we'll have more information tomorrow morning on Ag Day as well, with an interview with Travis. But definitely a big threat. I know we've been talking about New World screwworm, but obviously there's so many other things going on in the cattle industry, and Angie's got her hands on all of it. So she'll have more information. And then, you know, Del Monte Foods closure of 2 peach processing plants is still sending shockwaves through California's Clingstone peach industry. So Christina Herrick with Farm Journal's, she's Farm Journal's produce editor at the Packer, and she's been reporting on this since the shutdown and is now continuing to follow up on, you know, what these producers are facing. And that shutdown came after Del Monte filed for Chapter 11 bankruptcy in 2025. So no buyer stepped up to save the canning operation. And now industry leaders estimate that this closure means about 50,000 tons of peaches and roughly $30 million in losses. So there's a big impact there. So you can get more information on the Packer about Christina's reporting.
0: Outstanding. Thank you so much, Haley. We'll talk to you later.
1: Thanks, Chip.
0: All right, that is Haley Bicklehop. Let's bring in Karen Bonert, editor, Farm Journal's Milk. Good morning, Karen.
2: Hi, Chip. Good morning.
0: All right. I was checking out your article, Beyond the Milk Check, How Beef Prices, Global Markets, and China's Shifting Diet Redefine Dairy Economics. It's another entry into your State of the Dairy Industry reporting. Tell us about it.
2: Yeah. Well, I think to understand the dairy market, we don't just look at the bulk tank anymore, right? We have to look at things globally. I was at the High Ground Dairy Conference in Chicago last week, and they did talk about all this. But let's first talk, Chip, about the protein boom. You and I have talked about that. We've seen non-fat dry milk hit $2 plus territory, which is driven not by that traditional powder demand. It's driven by the cottage cheese renaissance, right? The GLP weight loss drugs, which is forcing a massive prioritization of these dairy proteins. And another thing is just that real shocker on what the value of what's in the calf hutch, right? We're at the lowest level since 1961 on the U.S. beef herd. And this crossbred calf, I mean, even on our own farm, I mean, it's just staggering what that amounts to. But all the, you know, from our State of the Dairy report and from the analysts that were in Chicago last week, they're blunt. They say without no beef equals no margin. And I think that's really the truth. Real quick, when we look at China, we used to think of the old narrative as a bulk powder dumping ground. But the calification of their diets, the Chinese are wanting more cheese and their imports are up 21%. Meanwhile, over in New Zealand and Europe, they're seeing this flush of market with new volume. And they're looking at technology, too, to stay competitive. So they aren't just growing milk. They're trying to shift towards high-value cheeses and creams to be competitive with the U.S. So excellent. As we look into the next year, you know, there's a lot of things to take into consideration, Chip.
0: Excellent, Karen. Thank you so much. Get more of that, www.dairyherd.com. We'll be back in a moment.
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13: Welcome back to AgriTalk. I'm your host, Chip Flory. Glad that you are with us. As I said, we are going to have a conversation with Brent Hershey as soon as we get him on here. Just a little bit of technical issues, and we'll get him on here as soon as we can. It gives me a little bit of time to mention this. We've got the Farm Journal Yield Academy coming up again on August 20th. It is at the Mayo Civic Center in Rochester, Minnesota. The instructors are Ken Ferry, Missy Bauer, and Dan Bossi. So we're coming at it from some different angles here. You can spend the afternoon prior to the crop tour finale digging deep into how to unlock more out of every acre. We've got the three custom sessions aimed at helping farmers maximize yields in the field and with their marketing plan. You can gain practical hands-on information and advice on key elements of crop production that you can take back to your farm and use. You'll also enjoy the added bonus of being on site for the final night of the Pro Farmer Crop Tour nightly meeting. You can learn more from top agronomists and stay for the crop tour finale there. All right, we've got him. Let's bring in Brent Hershey from Hershey Ag out in Pennsylvania. Brent, thank you for making time for us this morning. How are you?
14: Pretty good. How are you, Chip?
13: Doing all right. All right. Hey, let's start off. Tell us about Hershey Ag.
14: We're a pig production company. We've been in business for 40 years. I'm the sixth generation on the farm. We've been in the pig business for over 40 years. We're based out of Lancaster County, South Central PA, and we have production sites surrounding Lancaster County and three counties surrounding Lancaster County. We're a fire to finish operation. We have 3,000 sows, two different sow barns, and then we work with about 15 different

0: contract growers to grow our pigs out. We sell our hogs to Hatfield Quality Meats, which is the Clemens Food Group out of Philadelphia, and have been selling to them for over 40 years.
1: Wow, good for you. Very cool. You are also a founding member of the American Meat Producers Association, a founding board member, correct?
0: Correct.
1: All right, tell us about the AMPA.
0: Well, AMPA was started because we didn't have a voice for our production system. We switched over to Prop 12 production 3 years ago. It's been a very successful transition, and so as a result, we were forced to go to Washington so we would have our voice heard, because the National Pork Producer Council was not representing us. We're real producers.
1: When did you go cage free, Brent? Or crate free? Sorry.
0: In early like 2012, 13, we started doing Ohio Standard, and through those years, and then in 2018, when the laws were passed, we got ready to go crate free on our breeding systems. And we did that 3 years ago. We're completely 3 years, fully 3 years now that we're completely crate free. We have no crates whatsoever, no breeding crates, none. We have no crates in the barns whatsoever. And we are, so we're crate free and all complete. Every gestation crate's been
1: Okay.
0: torn out.
1: Yeah, and you made that decision before Q3 and Prop 12, correct?
0: We started to transition to it
1: Yeah.
0: in the Ohio Standard, and really our market, Clemens Food Group and Hatfield Quality Meats, was telling us in the early 2000s that this is a problem. This is going to come to the industry, and we need to get ready for it. So
1: Okay.
0: they were an early leader in this and saw it early, and started really warning all their suppliers about this.
1: Okay. AAMPA is running a pretty aggressive campaign against the Save Our Bacon Act. Just preventing the quote unquote fix is the whole reason for the campaign. Is that the bottom line?
0: Well, we've got all these producers who've changed over to crate-free production as a result of laws that were passed, as a result of votes that happened, and market shifts that have happened. We've got 12 states that have made it illegal to have gestation crates in their state. So really, a lot of money has been spent. My own operation, we retrofitted and spent $2 million 3 years ago doing that. And now we're operating in that system, but changing that after we're 8 years into this thing. I mean, this
1: Oh,
0: is
1: sure.
0: it.
1: No, I get it, and I appreciate what you've done. I am not against making that transition. That is completely 100% your decision. But what concerns me, what is the concern about a quote unquote fix for Prop 12 in Q3? What are you afraid that you would lose? Because and you probably know this about me, Brent. I am for a fix for Prop 12 because of my major concern is that there's going to be a patchwork of production requirements out there that make it difficult for any one operation, the pork from any one operation to be compliant with all the regulations in every state. That's my big concern. So if we get rid of it, your market is still there because consumers are willing to pay for pork produced the way that you're producing it. If they're still willing to pay for that pork and pay a premium for it, why not get rid of Prop 12 in Q3?
0: So that's a good point, Chip. That law was passed in 2018, and defining the bar defining that product for those states.

0: You're right. There is a movement across the country to move away from crate-free production of animals. And when you look at the gestation crate and you explain it to anybody, they revolt. They say it's no. That vote was representative of our consumers. It's representative that they think it's wrong that we're keeping those crates and those sows and those gestation crates.
1: Yeah,
0: So
1: I've got no problem
0: that's
1: with
0: a
1: that.
0: clear signal. Those people voted to make it their state standard, but they did not specify other states. They specified the world. They didn't single out United States. If you're in Brazil or you're in China or you're in Europe, you cannot sell to California if you're crate production. So that's a states' rights thing. They decided to set a standard.
1: I get that, but what if the next thing they do is vote that if a pig ever traveled in a truck, you can't sell that pork in California? What if that's the next step that they take? Something like that. I'm just making up an example.
0: Sure. We face that every day with every business, Chip. There's ideas floated in these different states or laws. I think Oregon wants to outlaw hunting or something. I mean, it's a world we live in, but big deal. That's constantly going to be something that comes up that we need to step up as an industry and say, hey, or represent that's not going to work. The Prop 12 and the Question 3 thing was a blatant problem. It's completely undefendable to house a sow in a crate. And they called it out. And it's really a simple regulation. They just said that they're really not impeding on our operations that much. They're saying you can't use a crate to house a sow that can't walk around or turn around. And two, you guys put too many animals in these barns. That's really the underlying issue. We're going to make you have a minimum space to house animals. And after
1: We know
0: that,
1: what it is.
0: they don't
1: We
0: care.
1: know what Prop 12 is. I can't
0: Sure.
1: believe this, but we only got 30 seconds left. The ads call the Save Our Bacon Act corrupt. How is it corrupt?
0: Well, it's going against state rights. Okay? That act has killed the last two farm bills. It's a poison pill. It's in there again. And it's the voters voted for this to be in their state. All these people, all these production systems changed over to supply that market. And now you're just going to go in 8 years after it happened, you're going to go in and yank out the rug. I mean, let's put our efforts into helping the industry transition. All this money, you talk about money. MPPC has spent tens of millions on their campaign.
1: We're out of time, unfortunately, Brent. I would love to get you back on again sometime so we can continue this conversation. It's Brent Hershey, Hershey Ag, supporter of Prop 12. We'll talk more about it as time goes on.
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1: Joining us now, Pro Farmer economist Lane Acree. Lane, corn and wheat under some pressure again this morning.
5: Yeah, this year corn's down 2 cents at 409.5. We're within spitting distance of that contract low in July corn, so that should be firm support and a level that we'll be keeping a close eye on. Wheat's down 6 cents at 591.5. We kind of toyed with that $6 mark again before turning.

0: lower this morning. July HRW futures down 8 new orders at about 6:25. Soybeans, meanwhile, they're seeing a little bit of strength. They're up 2.5 cents right now at 11.18 and a quarter in that July contract. Novi beans up 2 in the orders at 11.44 and a quarter. Meals up just modestly. We're trading near that big psychological $300 mark, and that's historically very key support, and that's limited most of the downside in this recent downturn. And July soy oil is down 91 points at 70.25, pressured a little bit by crude oil futures, which are favoring the downside this morning, alongside the stock market, which is sustaining some pretty heavy losses.
1: Okay. All right. Take us over to the livestock trade. It looks like the cattle complex has been on both sides of unchanged today.
0: Yeah, not garnering much momentum either way. Typically, the livestock, these big moves that we see in equities that can influence the cattle markets, especially with some of the consumer concerns that we have just with inflation ticking higher here in the past couple of months. But fats under a little bit of pressure here this morning, down 55 at 246.8. August feeders down about a buck at 369, and we saw cash trade develop last week at pretty higher levels, so not being able to support futures is kind of concerning, but we're up about 350, just shy of 260 last week. Hogs just seeing a little bit of corrective buying here this morning, not much to call home about.
1: Excellent. Thank you, Lane. That is Pro Farmer economist Lane Acri on
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3: 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Grains are mixed this morning. Corn futures started the day marginally higher, but with pressure from wheat, corn is now leaking about a cent lower. The crop progress report had no surprises, and the conditions remained steady last week. The weather in the long-term forecast looks to be drier and hotter, which will be welcomed after the cool, wet conditions. Soybeans are just slightly higher, trying to hold on to some gains on the heels of a higher meal market. Soybean oil, though, is sliding lower with a continued drop in crude oil prices. And wheat futures are lower in relatively quiet trade. The winter wheat crop continues to look very poor as harvest rolls on, 32% ahead of the usual pace. And cattle are mixed to lower as the market hasn't found the fundamental support it needs after rallying back to some resistance levels earlier this week. July corn down 1 1/4 at 4:10 1/4. December down 1 1/4 at 4:38 1/4. July soybeans up 1 3/4 at 11:17 1/2. November up 2 at 11:43 1/2. July Chicago wheat down 5 1/2 at 5:92. September down 4 3/4 at 6:02 3/4. July Kansas City wheat down 7 1/2 at 6:25 3/4. September down 7 3/4 at 6:32 1/2. July soybean meal is up 280 at 302.60. July bean oil down 89 at 70.26. June live cattle are down 47 cents at 255.35. August down 37 at 246.97. August feeders down 62 at 369.80. September down 50 at 368.32. August lean hogs are up $1.42 at 98.15. October up 107 at 81.92 here on the Rural Radio Network.
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6: Had a pretty decent track record in the past.
1: And the reason that I think it works as well as it does, Josh, is because you're asking them about the trend. Not saying, listen, show me what the big number is or show me what your number is. It's the trend. Have you changed from March to now? And

0: from producers, right, telling us that they're going to be planting less corn.
1: Okay.
0: Now, this is not that different from any other year, except for that over the past 5 years, we actually saw 4 out of the past 5 years saw increases in corn, not decreases, right? So we're anticipating this to be a little bit more like last year, although nothing like 2020 and 2019, right? Where we saw 3 million in 2019, I think, and about 5 million in 2020 down. However, we are anticipating about 1.3 million acres fewer this year than we saw, than, excuse me, in June than we saw in March. Now, this is not 1-to-1 corn into soybeans because we're only anticipating another 300,000 acres of soybeans. So something like 1 million acres is going to be doing something else. We're not sure exactly what it is, but there's kind of a number of reasons for this, right? And probably the biggest thing remains the change in the economics between corn, which saw its projected crop insurance price 8 cents lower than the previous year, while soybeans saw it 55 cents higher. So the economics behind these changes, they were already going to be baked in. But more on top of that, we saw much higher fertilizer prices. And so those marginal acres were kind of decided against, we think, right? And finally, out in the West in particular, this was really the nail in the coffin. It was just too hot and dry.
1: I'm looking at your map, which I think is a really cool map. It gives a solid visual of where the acres are were lost. You got to get up to North Dakota, that southwest corner of South Dakota, the panhandle of Nebraska, and over into Colorado is where you really saw the acres kind of peel away. And yeah, it was bone dry out there when
0: It
1: they
0: was
1: should have been planting corn, Josh.
0: bone dry, and a lot of the story for Nebraska, when we think about Nebraska as a planting entity, right, as a big grouping, most of the time we're really kind of just thinking about that I-80 corridor along the southern edge. This is where everything is irrigated, and yeah, we've got some dry corners out there, but the area that we're really having the trouble with is the panhandle of Nebraska. We don't really normally think about Nebraska having that panhandle, but that western edge is a bit of a panhandle, and that is not irrigated. And so it being dry was a game changer for them, we think.
1: There's an area down in southeast Nebraska and just barely touches southwest Iowa where there was kind of a slight decrease in acres there too. Same story, was it just too dry early?
0: We think it was just drought. We think that the main thing was drought, in terms of making the change. But it was pushed along by these other factors
1: By the
0: that we think.
1: economics, yes. Yeah, absolutely. Okay, go to the map on soybeans. I mean, there's not much overall change. 85.0 million versus 84.7 million in March. But again, you got to go up to North Dakota, and North Dakota's been a swing state for a long time up there, Josh.
0: So North Dakota, I think, is probably the one I have the most questions about myself. Particularly in North Dakota, that if they're coming out of corn, they're probably going to be going back into beans. And that's not what our poll necessarily showed, but to me, that's where I still have the biggest questions, particularly as it comes to soybeans. What I saw that was kind of the most interesting in the soybean map, is where the increases are. And it's almost all in the Eastern Corn Belt. So yes, we did see significant reductions of corn all through the West, but we saw the biggest increases in terms of soybeans, not in the West. We saw them in the Eastern Corn Belt, actually. We saw significant change in Indiana. We saw significant change in Michigan. We saw significant change in Ohio. And kind of the really subtle, quiet story is we saw increases in both corn and beans in Illinois. That was actually

0: actually the only state that we saw that in. And
1: Well,
0: really, they just kind of had Goldilocks weather there.
1: yeah, early in the season, they did have that Goldilocks weather. Now, after, a couple of rounds of tornadoes and hail and heavy rains in some spots out there, the story is changing, and there is some supply side concern out there.
0: Yeah,
1: I don't think there's any question.
0: Chip, that's really timely. I was just talking to several producers yesterday who highlighted to me how it has changed just in the past 5 days. Going from green and lush, I was just down seeing my folks in Central Illinois 2 weeks ago, and everything looked beautiful down there. And now everything is starting to turn off a little yellow.
1: Yeah.
0: Just too much rain.
1: Yeah, we're seeing the same thing. Up.
0: Shallow roots,
1: Oh, there it is.
0: and
1: Yeah, we lost you there for just a second, Josh. You were describing the yellow corn and some shallow root problems.
0: yeah, shallow root problems, and concerned about this upcoming heat wave, and how that might
1: Yeah.
0: diminish the crop out there.
1: But boy, I tell you what, the market sure doesn't seem to be too concerned about it right now, does it, Josh?
0: They do not. They do not. For our analysis, actually, is kind of showing that if we fully handicap all of the USDA numbers, we're in spitting distance of where this thing should end up, right? So could it be 20 cents lower? Sure, right? 20 cents higher? Sure, right? We're in the window right now of kind of where this fair market value is. And it's really not reflective of what seems to me, anyway, to be some bullish factors out there that are kind of coming behind us.
1: Yeah.
0: Significantly a reduction in global wheat carryouts and global
1: Right.
0: supply that we're seeing, just a huge heat dome over really all of Europe right now, France, Germany, Poland. So they're kind of really out of they're really kind of out of the picture right now. We have impending issues with Super El Nino, or whatever we're calling it now, between India and Australia, as well as rice production in Southeast Asia. So we have all of kind of these grain issues, and then of course the grain issues that we had here at home,
1: Yeah.
0: between Kansas and Oklahoma, in terms of our wheat production here. We think that this falling global and to some extent domestic wheat carryout story is a bit of a headwind here, for corn, and could actually be the backdrop that some small change in the growing conditions here
1: Yeah.
0: and con the crop conditions could make things significantly more volatile than the
1: Right.
0: market kind of is suggesting that we should be seeing.
1: Right, Josh. Yeah, I got you. It's not gonna, it can't be a supply concern alone that would put a low into this corn market and start to work things higher. We've got to see some of the demand show up, start to pull prices to the upside. Then if you can scare it a little bit with a supply side issue, then we might have a chance. Josh,
0: Then we
1: good
0: might have to
1: stuff.
0: market.
1: That's
0: Thanks,
1: right.
0: Chip.
1: Good stuff. Thank you, buddy. Appreciate you. All right. That is Josh McClure, head of market advisory at Farmers Business Network. Angie Stump Denton is up next.
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1: 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Zach, we hear a lot about nitrogen applications, but not as much about sulfur. 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
7: Sulfur is essential for the formation of amino acids like cysteine and methionine, which are the building blocks of proteins within the plant. These essential amino acids also provide the corn plant with the ability to handle drought stress and different stresses Mother Nature throws at us. Without adequate sulfur, the plant cannot efficiently convert nitrogen into protein, chlorophyll, and ultimately grain yield. Sulfur helps unlock the full value of every pound of nitrogen we apply. Sulfur also plays a major role in nutrient uptake. With the tissues and sap samples that I've seen, we often see improved phosphorus, potassium, and zinc levels increase when our sulfur is adequate. Sulfur helps drive the root activity, enzyme function, and overall plant metabolism, allowing the crop to more effectively acquire and utilize other nutrients needed for growth and grain fill.
1: How much sulfur should be applied?
7: I think it all depends on your yield goal, your soil type, and your ability to apply sulfur. In my opinion, the closer we can get our sulfur to nitrogen ratio to a 1-to-1, that's when we start to see massive ROIs when it comes to nitrogen efficiency and assimilation. I would love to see growers move to a split applying sulfur much like nitrogen. The corn requirement for sulfur is slow and steady up until about that V10 to tassel to R1. So if we're applying most of our sulfur in the spring or the fall, there's a good chance we'll lose some throughout the year.
1: How do farmers learn more about the importance of all inputs?
7: 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And like we always say, champion seed is always here.
1: That is Zach Painter, sales lead for Western Division of Champion Seeds.
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1: Well, little did we know that when we got to this time of the year, that Farm Journal would have its own bug buster. But that, I think, is what Angie Stump Denton has turned into. She is the editorial director at Drover. She's been delivering just awesome coverage on the New World screwworm movement into the U.S., into Texas, New Mexico. And now the latest effort that she is on is to provide some coverage of the Asian longhorned tick that is on the move. She joins us right now. Hey, Angie, how you doing this morning?
14: Good morning, Chip. Yeah, I'm writing a lot about flies and ticks and maggots and all those kind of fun things. Not what I thought I went to school for or what I wanted to write about, but these are important topics facing our beef producers today. So it's
1: okay. So the momentum, it was all screwworm until recently when all of a sudden the Asian longhorn tick started to gain some notoriety, I guess. What's going on? Why?
14: Well, you know, honestly, Chip, the Asian longhorn tick has been in the U.S. since 2017, and it's just gradually moved west across the United States. But the fact of the matter is right now we're having the perfect storm in lots of parts of the country. A story that I'm getting ready to post here in the next hour or so, a producer from Tennessee, Travis Monday, they were drought earlier this spring, didn't have much rain. Then it kind of turned on and they had quite a bit of rain. So they hadn't clipped their pastures yet because they didn't have grass. They finally got some grass, hadn't clipped pastures, but they were looking at a group of heifers on Saturday. The heifers were fine. They were actually show heifers. So, you know, they're pets, Chip. They go up and scratch them at the field. You know, you can't push them away. They want to be right up in their face. So this certain heifer, he saw her on Saturday. On Monday, 48 hours later, he got a call from the landowner where those heifers were at and said that you have a heifer down. So he went there and he found her, unfortunately, dead and covered with ticks. So within 48 hours, she went from fine to dead and just covered in, you know, in these ticks in East Tennessee.
1: Okay. Now, is it the pressure from the ticks alone that is the health concern, or what else is involved here? I mean, how did they kill it?
14: The Asian longhorn tick, there is no way to kill the tick, honestly. I mean, there's no cure for it. The big story about Asian longhorn tick is it carries the parasite Tularemia, which causes bovine tularosis. I'm sorry, it's hard to say, tularosis. And what that is that's actually what these cattle are passing from. Now, talking to Dr. Cassandra Olds, who's an entomologist, some smaller animals can actually die from blood loss alone, but a lot of them it's this tularemia, which in some cases it can look a lot like anaplasmosis if you don't know what you're looking for. Okay. Because anaplasmosis is also caused by ticks, but it can be confirmed by, you know, by testing those ticks or testing the animals that have passed away. But it's it can be deadly if they're not found. So a lot of it's got to be tick control. So keeping your grounds or your grass clipped is really key, because they're a three-host tick. And the other thing about the Asian longhorn tick is that they are asexual. So they don't need a male. They produce on their own, and they produce 3,000 at one time. They can lay 3,000 eggs at one time. They get engorged. They fall off their host, the cow or whatever. They lay in the grass, and they can lay 3,000 eggs. So that's why it can go from zero to
1: a real problem.
14: A huge problem in not very long.
1: Yeah. Yeah, I see the life cycle here. The larva has to have a host. And then it moves from that host to a second host when it's in the nymph stage. And then in the adult stage, that's when it's most likely to get on, to affect cattle. And from there, it drops off and lays the eggs. So this disease that it brings with it, what's the treatment? What's the cure?
14: So the thing about Tularemia is you can never cure it. So it's just management and taking care of the cattle. They actually become endemic with it. And so Dr. Curran, John Curran from Virginia, so he's been dealing with it since 2017. So he's like, his comments are, is once you get you're infected, you're always infected. And in Virginia, he says 90% of the herds are infected without producers even knowing it. So it's just keeping a positive, keeping an eye on the cattle, just like they are having to do in Texas right now. If you're in one of the 27 states that have the Asian longhorn tick right now and you have a tick problem, you just need to get the eyes on the cattle and watch them. You know, use your fly sprays, use this Monday has Exalt, which is the new Merck product. They are using it because it's supposed to be working against the tick. There's also a vaccine that producers can use now that they're really encouraging in where these outbreaks are coming, that right. is a tick vaccine. So, but okay. once they have it, they're carriers forever, Chip. So it can pass.
1: They're carriers forever. Tick. But

0: Okay, I think I know the answer to this question, but I don't know for sure. We know that this is an animal health issue. Is it a food safety concern?
1: No, food safety concern at all. No food safety concern at all.
0: Well, good. Good. I mean, I'd hate to see something like this, because the area that it's covering now, as you said, 27 states. When you look at the border of the area now, you got Michigan, Iowa, Kansas, Oklahoma, Arkansas, down to Alabama, and most areas in between. So it is out there, and it's something that we need to take care of. The other thing that I read in your article is that even if your herd has the disease, calves born into the herd will not have the disease and will be vulnerable to infection going forward. So
1: that's true.
0: Got to take care of the babies. Got to take care of those babies. All right, yeah. Angie. Oh man, keep us updated.
1: We're going to have a webinar later this week, too, for producers to kind of learn more about ALHT and Tylerya, too. So check out drovers.com and keep up to date on that as well.
0: Okay, drovers.com, and you've got a webinar coming up later this week. Excellent.
1: Yep.
0: Excellent. Good work, Angie. Thank you so much. www.drovers.com for more information. Thanks for listening today. Come back this afternoon. Michelle Rook's got a conversation with Randy Martinson, John Nalivka, and Brian Bledsoe. We've got the Farmer Forum here tomorrow morning on AgriTalk.
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9: ABC News, I'm Sherry Preston. A UN agency says an evacuation plan will begin soon to get the 11,000 people who've been stranded on ships in the Strait of Hormuz out. Talks continue on a permanent end to the war between the U.S. and Iran, what has been agreed to, allowing UN nuclear inspectors into the country and allowing Iran to sell its oil legally to other countries. ABC's Britt Clennett.
10: By the U.S. temporarily lifting oil sanctions on Iran, what it is opening the door for Tehran to sell oil in American currency and U.S. dollars for the first time in almost two decades. Now, despite Iran saying there's no timeline or saying there's no commitment on allowing those inspectors in, President Trump, he's defending this deal with Iran, claiming in posts on social media that Iran has fully and completely agreed to these high-level, limitless nuclear inspections, he says.
9: President Trump saying that the water in the reflecting pool will be drained again for permanent repair, either immediately before or after the 4th of July. This is ABC News. A judge in Washington has ruled the government cannot block people getting SNAP food assistance benefits from buying candy, soda, and other sugary snacks. Sources tell ABC.

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1: Severe weather is again going to be a high risk across the High Plains region, not only today, but tomorrow and into Thursday, maybe Friday as well, but certainly the next 3 days. Thunderstorms are going to be developing late afternoon and evenings and into the early nighttime hours. Now, today, the highest risk may shift a little bit westward, more into the Wyoming-Colorado I-25 corridor area. However, thunderstorms, which are going to get started late today due to some capping of the atmosphere early on, will get going towards evening and early tonight, especially in the southern panhandle, the I-80 corridor panhandle area. That's where I think the severe risk is highest today into early tonight. Then thunderstorms more widespread, and the severe weather risk remains over the region and overhead Wednesday and into Thursday.
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1: Here's your forecast from the Platte Valley Bank Weather Center. Could have some areas of low clouds, patchy fog in some areas early in the day. We're going to have an east to northeast to southeast wind. Temperatures only 70s. Thunderstorms developing late afternoon and evening into early tonight. Some could be strong to severe, especially in eastern Wyoming and the southern Nebraska panhandle down into Colorado. Lows tonight will be in the 50s. Morning low clouds and fog Wednesday, then thunderstorms again, some severe, high 70s.
4: A little bit of light precip now across some areas, including here at Scott's Bluff, kind of a light mist here at the studio under cloudy conditions right now. Temperature readings at the Legacy Co-op locations, it's 67 at Main Street Market at Kimball, 60 at Dalton, 62 at Bridgeport, 65 at Main Street Market at Torrington, 61 at Alliance, and 73 at Main Street Market at Scott's Bluff. Currently at KNEB at the studio here, we have a temperature reading at 71, cloudy skies at Scott's Bluff.
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8: Thank you, Steve, and good morning. The Scotts Bluff Fire Department is reminding residents to celebrate responsibly as fireworks sales and use begin June 25th. Fireworks may be discharged from 8 a.m. to 10 p.m. through July 3rd, with extended hours until midnight on Independence Day. Despite dry conditions and public concern,

0: Fire officials say residents have historically used fireworks responsibly. The department responded to just one fireworks-related call during last year's 10-day period and eight calls in 2023, with many involving dumpster fires. Officials urge residents to avoid shooting fireworks into dry vegetation, keep water or a fire extinguisher nearby, never relight malfunctioning fireworks, and allow spent fireworks to cool and be soaked before disposal. Residents are also encouraged to keep properties clear of dry vegetation and debris. Fire Marshal Chris Perales says crews are prepared and ready to respond if needed, and remind residents to call 911 immediately if a fire occurs. A three-day trial has been set for the 45-year-old Scotts Bluff man accused of murdering his father last spring. Elijah Cervantes has pleaded not guilty to charges, including second-degree murder and first-degree arson. He's accused of dousing his father, 74-year-old Anthony Cervantes, and lighting him on fire during a March 2025 altercation. The defense had filed a motion to rely on the defense of not guilty by reason of insanity. However, this month in district court, the state moved forward to a bench trial with Judge Leo Dobrovolny starting September 21st. If convicted on the murder charge, Elijah Cervantes would face 20 years to life in prison. Earlier this spring, members of the Gehring High School Student Council worked together to create a video public service announcement to highlight the dangers of drinking and driving. Senior Tyler Fry told KNEB News the message was hopefully to make people stop and reconsider before getting behind the wheel when intoxicated.
1: Well, it's a drunk driving campaign, like to make an ad to hopefully promote people like us, teenagers specifically around the panhandle, to not drink and drive, not to do substances and drive, hopefully be safe in our community.
0: NSP Trooper Tim Flick entered the Gehring PSA into the National State Patrol Convention, and out of all the safe driving videos entered into the national competition, GHS took third place. The video was made with the help of GHS Student Council, GHS Digital Media, the Nebraska State Patrol, Gehring Volunteer Fire Department, Regional West Medical Services, and AirLink. The Scotts Bluff City Council has approved its first expanded LB 840 retail assistance agreement. Under the agreement, local business owner Melissa Flott of High Plains Market will receive $45,000 in LB 840 assistance, with $5,000 of the loan forgiven each year over a five-year period, provided the business meets program requirements. Follett told council members the funding will help make the market continue growing after recently doubling its retail space by expanding into the former Yoshi's location.
2: Supplements, herb and spices in bulk, a lot of the organic and natural foods that some of the other retail stores just don't have.
0: Flay says customers regularly travel from communities including Sydney, Alliance, and Chadron to shop at the store. She added the LB 840 funding will allow the business to hire additional staff to keep pace with increased demand. City officials noted the application underwent extensive review by the LB 840 committee and included a business plan, financial records, and employment commitments before receiving a recommendation for approval. Construction will begin soon on a new development of duplex townhomes in South Central Gehring, just blocks away from Oregon Trail Park. Mayor Kent Ewing joined developers, realtors, family, and friends at the corner of 12th and K Streets last week, marking the start of the Prairie Sky Villas project with a ceremonial turning of dirt. Partnering with Integrity Development LLC is TCD, Nebraska Realty, and the State Economic Development Department, with co-owner John Bush noting it took a little time and a lot of work to get everything to this point.
3: There's no infrastructure here, so we went and put a proposal into the city so that way we could get TIF funding. That took about 6-7 months. And then after that, we were just kind of looking for an investor to kind of help us get over the start line so we can get this rolling. Now it's finally here. We're breaking ground and we're going to start doing the infrastructure. I'm super blessed to be here with my family and in this community, and hoping to bring some affordable housing to the area.
0: The three-bedroom, two-bath townhomes will start at $265,000, and Bush says the company is planning on completion of the first duplex by the end of October, with pre-sale also available on the other 10 duplexes to be constructed on both sides of 13th Street north of K Street. Ewing told those in attendance that the project is a great investment into the city that will pay dividends for new home seekers and the community for years to come. Make sure you download the KNEB Storm Center weather app presented by Viera Wireless. It gives you detailed hourly forecasts, up to 15-day outlooks, radar, app-exclusive videos, and more. 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From the Rural Radio News Center, I'm Dave Strang.
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10: Good morning, I'm Lacey Shippey for the Rural Radio Network, and it's time to take a look at our midday livestock trade with livestock market analyst Kyle Bumstead. And Kyle, we are seeing a very mixed day, though marginally on either side. Tell me what you're making of trade today.
11: Well, Lacey, it's a small range, small change. Basically, we're down 25 cents here in this August live cattle contract. Our low's been 246.05. Our high's been 247.55. So not quite a $1.50 range here. It's been very, very quiet after yesterday's higher close. We're down 27 cents right now on this 247.07 area. And it's kind of a value point of control here for this market here between 246 and 247. 250 is kind of that glass ceiling, like I mentioned yesterday. We got right up there yesterday and we stopped. Today was kind of what I would call an open price high. We virtually set the highs here. Our open was 247.10. We jumped right to 247.55 in the first minute or two. And then we just kind of backed off, and we've been sitting here ever since. Now, on the box beef side of things here, we did see choice up $4.20, select up 7.18 here. Very interesting, but it was only on 59 loads, so it might have been a little bit of quick ship business here before the 4th of July weekend here. I know we're still about a week or 10 days out of that, but a little bit of light business being done here before that happens. Now, on the feeder cattle side of things here, same sort of situation here. The index, though, is going to be up $2.48 from the markup basin later to 373.04. Daily average of 377.51 on 3,684 head. That daily average price is $10.95 higher than last week. Oklahoma City was 375 up 9. Joplin, 372 up 11. And St. Ange special from Saturday, average 385 on index cattle. The lineup this week looks good, so I think the index is going to continue to work higher. So very interesting mixed day here, like you said. Don't have a lot of clues here as to how the rest of the week's going to shape up until we start to get some cash trades to start trickling in late.
10: That is livestock market analyst Kyle Bumstead here on the Rural Radio Network.
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16: Here we are and toward downside of June. 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
17: And the Cherry County Visitors Promotion Board invites you to discover the hidden gems of the Sandhills, like Centennial Hall, a great museum, the oldest standing school in the state of Nebraska, built back in like 1896, 1897. There's a cowboy room, there's a school room, there's a veterans room, a whole lot more. And also, Cherry County Historical Society, with a lot of local history there as well. So if you like local history, well, stop on by those museums, some hidden gems here. Go to visitvalentine.org.
16: This is a season where there tends to be a lot of class reunions popping up at different places. Here's a piece by Jim C. Carpenter. I read an ad in the paper one day in Dallas Morning News all about my class reunion in a town called Santa Cruz. I tried to decide if I should go to meet my friends and peers and see how classmates from the past had aged in all these years. I finally resolved that I should go and see what I could see and meet my friends from the senior class of 1953. I rented a tux and a black toupee, then brushed my shoes and hair. I trimmed my mustache and my beard, and I changed my underwear. I emptied the bottle of aftershave and rented a limousine. I brushed my teeth with Ultra Bright, then gargled some Listerine. I soon arrived in splendid form with a flower on my chest, sporting a rented diamond ring and smelling my very best. Now I was dressed in the finest garb, like a monarch at a feast. When I discovered that no one there seemed familiar in the least, well, not a soul remembered me, and my heart dropped to the floor when I remembered that I was in the class of 54.
17: Might have missed the date just by a little bit there, huh?
16: Yeah, class reunion. Like I said, I know there's a lot of them going on, so make sure you check and double check when you graduated, I guess, is the moral of that story.
17: So here's something about careful what you wish for. A state government employee sits in his office and out of boredom decides to see what's in his old filing cabinet. He pokes through the contents and comes across an old brass lamp. This will look nice on my mantelpiece, he decides, and takes it home with him. While polishing the lamp, a genie appears and grants him 3 wishes. I wish for an ice-cold beer right now. And he gets a beer and he drinks it. Now that he can think more clearly, he states his 2nd wish. I wish to be on an island where beautiful women reside. Suddenly, he's on an island with gorgeous females eyeing him lustfully. And he tells the genie his 3rd and last wish. I wish I'd never have to work again. Poof! He's back in his government office.
16: It's oh.
17: Careful what you wish for.
16: Oh, so true. Well, America, 250 years. Ulysses S. Grant once said, I know only 2 tunes. One of them is Yankee Doodle, and the other one is not.
17: Is not.
16: Woodrow Wilson said, America lives in the heart of every man everywhere who wishes to find a region where he will be free to work out his destiny as he chooses.
17: You know, we all should have some kind of a celebration in our local communities. I know our hometown of Valentine has a parade and a demolition derby and a Let Freedom Ring ceremony. Mm-hmm. So if your community is having some kind of a special 250th celebration, by all means, take part of it, join it, have some fun with it. If they don't have anything planned, well, that maybe is up to you to put something together. You still have some time to celebrate our 250th anniversary as a nation. And with that, that's the good stuff.
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4: 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I'm Chris Cottrell. We've had a change in plans for potential Legion baseball coverage for us here at the station for tonight. Due to the potential for more severe weather, including up north, there will be no coverage tonight for the Wesco or Gearing games. The Wesco juniors and seniors scheduled to play a doubleheader at Chadron, Gearing a junior-senior doubleheader at Sheridan County. No broadcast tonight. Tomorrow, there is plenty of rain in the forecast. We'll wait and see on road action for Wesco at Alliance, with Gearing tomorrow scheduled to play at home against Chadron. We'll keep you posted on the potential for Legion baseball broadcast for tomorrow night. As for tonight's game for Gearing on the road at Sheridan County, again, on as scheduled as of now, Gearing will be well rested. They had the weekend off, looking to bounce back from a tough loss against Sydney last Wednesday. Head coach Travis Gable ahead of this road game tonight at Sheridan County.
19: Yeah, we need to come out, you know, a little bit more intense than what we did the last time we played them. Not necessarily, you know, screaming and yelling, but just with intent on what we're doing on the diamond. And you know, that's something this team struggled with from day one this year, is putting together a consistent game, 1 through 7 innings. So you know, we're looking to do that, you know, start off hot and finish, you know, through the 7th inning, keep the foot on the gas and keep going.
4: That's for Gehring at Sheridan County tonight. And then if there's baseball tomorrow, I say if because we're expecting rain much of the day and night tomorrow. If there's baseball tomorrow at home for Gehring against Shadron, they'll start the juniors game early, then restart the first game for the Platte Valley Companies and Shadron that was halted due to weather earlier this month. They'll finish that one and then also play tomorrow's regularly scheduled game against Shadron. No baseball last night at Oregon Trail Park Stadium as the combined squad for the Pios and Outlaws. Their game against the U.S. Military War Dogs was weathered out. The schedule for tonight shows the Pioneers on the road at Morgan County, and we're scheduled to have that game for you, the broadcast on KNEB here starting at 6:20, first pitch at 6:35. The NCAA baseball season closed out last night in Omaha, Oklahoma burying North Carolina in the deciding game three of the College World Series 13-2. Here's Oklahoma head coach Skip Johnson.
20: We played a really good baseball team. Hats off to North Carolina. They're really good, well coached. The lineup was incredible. The pitchers they ran out there, incredible. And we took the momentum over early and made some great plays defensively and got some big hits. These guys were separating balls from strikes, staying in their routines, the thing we talk about, pitch to pitch, and getting some big hits.
4: Oklahoma baseball winning their first national championship since 1994. Rockies had a wild comeback win last night. They scored three runs against Aroldis Chapman and the Red Sox in the bottom of the ninth inning. Rockies rally on a three-run game-winning triple from Jake McCarthy. 3-2 the final shutout through eight. They touch Chapman up for three runs in the ninth. Colorado goes for two straight against Boston tonight. We'll have that broadcast on KOLT 690 and 101.7 starting at 6 o'clock. First pitch at 6:40. The Stars are out in the World Cup action yesterday. Kylian Mbappe, Leo Messi, and Erling Haaland all notching a pair of goals in wins for their countries. Four more group stage games today. Portugal plays Uzbekistan early. England, Ghana in the afternoon. The 5 o'clock match, Panama gets Croatia. The late one tonight at 8, it's Colombia taking on the DR of Congo. That's the latest here at the Sports Desk this hour on the Rural Radio Network. I'm Chris Cottrell.
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22: Severe weather is again going to be a high risk across the High Plains region, not only today, but tomorrow and into Thursday, maybe Friday as well, but certainly the next 3 days. Thunderstorms are going to be developing late afternoon and evenings and into the early nighttime hours. Now, today, the highest risk may shift a little bit westward, more into the Wyoming-Colorado I-25 corridor area. However, thunderstorms, which are going to get started late today due to some capping of the atmosphere early on, will get going towards evening and early tonight, especially in the southern panhandle, the I-80 corridor panhandle area. That's where I think the severe risk is highest today into early tonight. Then thunderstorms more widespread, and the severe weather risk remains over the region and overhead Wednesday and into Thursday.
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22: Here's your forecast from the Platte Valley Bank Weather Center. Could have some areas of low clouds, patchy fog in some areas early in the day. We're going to have an east to northeast to southeast wind, temperatures only 70s. Thunderstorms developing late afternoon and evening into early tonight. Some could be strong to severe, especially in eastern Wyoming and the southern Nebraska panhandle down into Colorado. Lows tonight will be in the 50s. Morning low clouds and fog Wednesday, then thunderstorms again, some severe, high 70s.
0: 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Temps are ranging from 68 at Main Street Market at Kimball down to 60 degrees at the Dalton location. Currently at Shadron, it's 61, Sydney 61, North Platte light rain 63, Ogallala cloudy and 65, McCook light rain 62. Barometric pressure at Scott's Bluff at about 30.22, cloudy conditions, breeze near 10 miles per hour, humidity 97%. Temperature at the airport at Scott's Bluff 61. And currently at KNEB, we have a temperature reading here at the studio now at 65 degrees.
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0: Now it is time for another news update at this hour on KNEB. And with that report, here is Dave Strang.
25: Thank you, Steve, and good morning. The Scottsbluff Fire Department is reminding residents to celebrate responsibly as fireworks sales and use begin June 25th. Fireworks may be discharged from 8 a.m. to 10 p.m. through July 3rd, with extended hours until midnight on Independence Day. Despite dry conditions and public concern, fire officials say residents have historically used fireworks responsibly. The department responded to just one fireworks-related call during last year's 10-day period and eight calls in 2023, with many involving dumpster fires. Officials urge residents to avoid shooting fireworks into dry vegetation, keep water or a fire extinguisher nearby, never relight malfunctioning fireworks, and allow spent fireworks to cool and be soaked before disposal. Residents are also encouraged to keep properties clear of dry vegetation and debris. Fire Marshal Chris Perales says crews are prepared and ready to respond if needed and remind residents to call 911 immediately if a fire occurs. A three-day trial has been set for the 45-year-old Scottsbluff man accused of murdering his father last spring. Elijah Cervantes has pleaded not guilty to charges, including second-degree murder and first-degree arson. He's accused of dousing his father, 74-year-old Anthony Cervantes, and lighting him on fire during a March 2025 altercation. The defense had filed a motion to rely on the defense of not guilty by reason of insanity. However, this month in district court, the state moved forward to a bench trial with Judge Leo Dobrovolny starting September 21st. If convicted on the murder charge, Elijah Cervantes would face 20 years to life in prison. Earlier this spring, members of the Gehring High School Student Council worked together to create a video public service announcement to highlight the dangers of drinking and driving. Senior Tyler Fry told KNEB News the message was hopefully to make people stop and reconsider before getting behind the wheel when intoxicated.
26: Well, it's a drunk driving campaign, like to make an ad to hopefully promote people like us, teenagers specifically around the panhandle, to not drink and drive, not to do substances and drive, hopefully be safe in our community.
25: NSP Trooper Tim Flick entered the Gehring PSA into the National State Patrol Convention, and out of all the safe driving videos entered into the national competition, GHS took third place. The video was made with the help of GHS Student Council, GHS Digital Media, the Nebraska State Patrol, Gehring Volunteer Fire Department, Regional West Medical Services, and AirLink. The Scottsbluff City Council has approved its first expanded LB 840 Retail Assistance Agreement. Under the agreement, local business owner Melissa Flott of High Plains Market will receive $45,000 in LB 840 assistance, with $5,000 of the loan forgiven each year over a five-year period, provided the business meets program requirements. Follett told council members the funding will help make the market continue growing after recently doubling its retail space by expanding into the former Yoshi's location.
6: Supplements, herbs and spices in bulk, a lot of the organic and natural foods that some of the other retail stores just don't have.
25: Flay says customers regularly travel from communities including Sydney, Alliance, and Chadron to shop at the store. She added the LB 840 funding will allow the business to hire additional staff to keep pace with increased demand. City officials noted the application underwent extensive review by the LB 840 committee and included a business plan, financial records, and employment commitments before receiving a recommendation for approval. Construction will begin soon on a new development of duplex townhomes in South Central Gehring, just blocks away from Oregon Trail Park. Mayor Kent Ewing joined developers, realtors, family, and friends at the corner of 12th and K Streets last week, marking the start of the Prairie Sky Villas project with a ceremonial turning of dirt. Partnering with Integrity Development LLC is TCD, Nebraska Realty, and the State Economic Development Department, with co-owner John Bush noting it took a little time and a lot of work to get everything to this point.
7: There's no infrastructure here, so we went and put a proposal into the city so that way we could get TIF funding. That took about 6-7 months. And then after that, we were just kind of looking for an investor to kind of help us get over the start line so we can get this rolling. Now it's finally here. We're breaking ground and we're going to start doing the infrastructure. I'm super blessed to be here with my family and in this community and hoping to bring some affordable housing to the area.
25: The three-bedroom, two-bath townhomes will start at $265,000, and Bush says the company is planning on completion of the first duplex by the end of October, with pre-sale also available on the other 10 duplexes to be constructed on both sides of 13th Street north of K Street. Ewing told those in attendance that the project is a great investment into the city that will pay dividends for new home seekers and the community for years to come. Make sure you download the KNEB Storm Center weather app presented by Viera Wireless. It gives you detailed hourly forecasts, up to 15-day outlooks, radar, app-exclusive videos, and more. 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From the Rural Radio News Center, I'm Dave Strang.
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13: 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You are listening to the O'Reilly Update. Coming up next, the news with Mike Slater.
14: Thank you, Bill. It is Tuesday, June 23rd, 2026. Here's what's happening today in America. Judge blocks voter roll check. Iran buys soybeans. Two more arrested for UFC plot. And a World Cup record. That's all coming up. Then Bill's going to be here with your message of the day. But first, a federal judge appointed by President Joe Biden has blocked President Trump's administration from using an updated verification system known as the SAVE program to remove foreign nationals from state voter rolls. Foreign nationals, of course, not eligible to vote in America, so they shouldn't be on voter rolls. But the judge, Judge Sparkle Suknanen, issued an order to prevent this administration from using a streamlined version to combat voter fraud. A U.S. Citizenship and Immigration Services spokesperson said that the updated SAVE program was necessary to ensure that America's elections are reserved exclusively for American citizens. Part of the Memorandum of Understanding with Iran is unfreezing Iranian assets and restricted funds. Well, J.D. Vance made it clear that the money would only be unfrozen as Iran shows progress. And the vice president also said, quote, "We actually asked the Qataris to help us set up the mechanism so that we could ensure that the money goes where we want it to go. And they agreed to do that. We have a good relationship with them, and a good operational oversight mechanism is in place." He said the money could be used, for instance, to buy American soybeans. He said this would be done in a way that would benefit the American farmer and also the people of Iran. We want both. Federal prosecutors arrested two new defendants in connection with the alleged plot to attack the White House's UFC event. Federal prosecutors arrested a man in Missouri, Jordan Rinker, and a man from Washington, William Lee Faulkner. Prosecutors say Rinker accepted $1,200 cash payment from a man in Nebraska, Abraham Alvarez, and provided him with a pump-action shotgun during an in-person meeting back in June. Prosecutors say that maybe they were abandoning the UFC attack, but instead were planning an attack at the World Cup in Kansas City. Speaking of World Cup, Lionel Messi set a World Cup record, his 17th and 18th goal in the game against Austria yesterday, 2 days before his 39th birthday. This is his 6th World Cup. 2 World Cups ago, people said it would be his last. America's next game this Thursday, 10 o'clock at night against Turkey, but that doesn't mean anything. The next meaningful game is Wednesday, July 1st at 8 p.m. Eastern. I'm Mike Slater. 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Bill O'Reilly has your message of the day. Next.
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15: Time now for the O'Reilly Update message of the day. On this Tuesday, writing in the Wall Street Journal, Holman Jenkins says that Americans need a place where they can get the truth. Well, yeah, but where might that be? Not by listening to the political parties. No way they are true seekers. Spin and self-advancement all day, every day. Newspapers? No. Many are going out of business because they're boring as well as deceitful. Tough combo. TV news? Come on. They have found fiscal magic by giving audiences exactly what they want to hear, true or not. I took note of liberal Tom Hanks mocking MS whatever the other day. Thanks for some straight shooting, Tom. Do you think social media delivers the truth? It does not. The game plan there is slash and burn. The internet assassins understand it's cash for clicks, and gutter sniping delivers the clicks. Mr. Jenkins held up journalist Katie Couric as a truth teller. When I tried to book her for the No Spin News, talk about the CBS chaos, she ran and hid somewhere in mid-Manhattan. Note for Holman, in order to report the truth, you actually have to stand up and state it. The media collapse has badly damaged the USA. No question. And that is the truth. I'm Bill O'Reilly. I approve the message by writing it. You can reach me. Bill at BillO'Reilly.com, Bill at BillO'Reilly.com, name in town if you wish to opine. Mail, Nancy Dolbow, Overland Park, Kansas, regarding the latest that Social Security is running out, will be reduced to 6 years. What are your thoughts on this important subject? Congress will step in and do something. I don't know what, but remember the demographics that older people are in decline. Now, the younger people can't support Social Security, so something's got to give, and Congress has got to do it. Paul Zarek, Wrangell, Alaska. Where do we stand on Trump's tariffs? Do they lose money, make money? President says they make money, a lot of money. Okay? It's not being talked about. It's not going to be talked about until the Treasury Department issues its report by the Inspector General. Then you'll see the data. That'll come October, end of the first fiscal year. Clay McLeod, Jacksonville, Florida. Hey, Bill, last night you questioned the non-inclusion of the Strait of Hormuz in President Trump's press conference about Iran. Why don't the Middle East oil companies build pipelines? Because it takes years and years and years to do that. Probably why. Patricia, the We'll Do It Live with Leland Vettert was fabulous. I wish it had gone on longer. I watch Leland every night. Look forward to your segment with him on Monday. I'll be on with Leland's on vacation, but I'll be on a program on News Nation, 9 p.m. tonight. It's always interesting over there. 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
15: Now, the O'Reilly Update brings you something you might not know. 81 years ago today, the armed forces of the United States defeated the Empire of Japan on the island of Okinawa. The crucial victory accelerated the Allies' advance towards Tokyo, and here is the story. Okinawa, a narrow territory between the Japanese homeland and Taiwan, was critical for the American invasion. The Japanese knew they could not repel the Allied landings on the beach of the island. Instead, they conceded the northern half, creating an elaborate interlocking network of caves, tunnels, and fortified ridges on higher ground. On April 1st, 1945, U.S. Marines arrived in Okinawa. For the next 2 months, they fought for every inch of terrain. Battles took place on the ocean, airfields, dense forests, rugged mountains. At sea, the U.S. fleet faced the largest coordinated kamikaze attacks of the war. Nearly 2,000 suicide pilots sank 36 Allied ships and damaged hundreds more, making it the costliest naval campaign in U.S. history. On June 23rd, the Americans finally vanquished the Japanese. The casualty count on both sides was staggering. 12,000 U.S. soldiers killed, 120,000 Japanese died in combat. 120,000. Another 150,000 civilians perished, but few know what happened to them. In total, more than 100,000 Americans died in the Pacific theater of World War II. The sheer brutality heavily influenced President Truman's decision to drop the atom bombs on Hiroshima and Nagasaki. And here's something else you might not know. The Americans controlled Okinawa for decades. The territory was returned to Japan in May 1972 as a gesture of peace and goodwill between the two nations. Today, Okinawa is a thriving place. The island is home to tropical beaches, wealthy tourists, booming high-tech economy. But the American military does retain a presence there. Hello, China. 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
3: ABC News, I'm Wayne Cabot. It just got easier for lawful permanent residents to be deported. The Supreme Court conservative majority saying border agents may remove from the U.S. green card holders who may have committed a crime involving moral turpitude. The court ruling against a dreadlocked Rastafarian whose hair was cut in prison in Louisiana. The justice is saying that federal law protects religious rights of inmates, but it does not permit lawsuits for money damages. About the nuclear program, Iran just now saying there is no commitment on inspections, despite what the U.S. is saying.
5: President Trump, he's defending this deal with Iran, claiming in posts on social media that Iran has fully and completely agreed to these high-level, limitless nuclear inspections, he says.
3: ABC's Britt Clenett in Jerusalem. Iranian oil tankers are on their way to the open market, a decades-long naval blockade lifted under Iran's memorandum of understanding with the U.S. This is ABC News. Let the people be heard. Primaries underway in four states today, one out west, Utah, three on the East Coast, Maryland, South Carolina, and in New York, including the Big Apple.
21: While Mayor Zoran Mamdani is not on the ballot, the races are expected to be a key test of whether the Democratic Socialist mayor's influence could grow in Washington, D.C. Two of the progressive congressional candidates Mamdani has endorsed, Daria Lisa Avila Chevalier and Brad Lander, are taking on incumbent Democrats. Last Thursday, Mamdani and Senator Bernie Sanders rallied together in support of the candidates they're both endorsing. The polls in New York close at 9 o'clock Eastern. Jared Kofsky, ABC News, New York.
22: Oh, yeah! Oh, yeah!
3: You are hearing, really hearing, the loudest person on the planet, Australian Joseph McRail Beta, winning the Guinness record, 122.4 decibels. We hear you, sir. That's the human threshold of physical pain. I'm Wayne Cabot, ABC News.
23: 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I've been surfing here since I was a kid. Now, seeing my grandson out on the water, it means everything to me. Watching him and taking in the blue waves, the sea breeze, the blurry horizon.
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6: Very good Tuesday, Scott's Bluff, and a very good Tuesday to everyone across western Nebraska and southeastern Wyoming. Much like yesterday afternoon and evening, we're going to be looking at scattered strong and severe thunderstorms. Again, a good bet here across the region, but it'll be holding off until late today and continuing into the nighttime hours as storm initiation this Tuesday will be later. We've had a cold front roll through. This is scouring out some of the low-level moisture, also producing the cooler north winds we've been seeing, but as we head into late today through tonight, we'll start to see east to southeast winds and some low-level moisture return to the region, have a small disturbance and some atmospheric instability arriving as well from the west, northwest, and scattered strong to severe storms. Again, a threat, especially here south and east. Heavy rain, very large hail, isolated tornadoes, and very gusty winds, all a threat. We'll be staying very mild tomorrow into Thursday, and we'll continue to

0: Good chances of additional showers, thunderstorms, and possibly even some additional severe weather.
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1: Your day weather forecast calls for mild temperatures, decreasing northerly winds, developing east to southeast winds late today. Temperatures today, Wednesday and Thursday, 70s to low 80s for highs, nighttime lows, low to mid 50s. Scattered strong to severe storms late today on into the early nighttime hours, especially south and east. Temperatures going to be consistent tomorrow and Thursday, so will shower and thunderstorm activity. I'm day weather meteorologist Mark Huer.
2: Cloudy conditions at Scott's Bluff with a breeze at 8 to 10 miles per hour. Temperature readings now at the Legacy Co-op location, 69 at Main Street Market at Kimball, 65 at Alliance, 64 at Main Street Market at Scott's Bluff, it's 65 at Main Street Market at Tornington, 61 at Bridgeport, and 61 at Dalton. And currently at KNEB at our studio at Scott's Bluff, we have a temperature reading at 64 degrees.
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2: Well, it is time again to check KNEB News at this hour, and we get that report today from Dave Strang.
4: Thank you, Steve, and good morning. The Scotts Bluff City Council has approved its first expanded LB 840 retail assistance agreement. Under the agreement, local business owner Melissa Flott of High Plains Market will receive $45,000 in LB 840 assistance, with $5,000 of the loan forgiven each year over a five-year period, provided the business meets program requirements. Follett told council members the funding will help make the market continue growing after recently doubling its retail space by expanding into the former Yoshi's location.
5: Supplements, herb and spices in bulk, a lot of the organic and natural foods that some of the other retail stores just don't have.
4: Flay says customers regularly travel from communities including Sydney, Alliance, and Chadron to shop at the store. She added the LB 840 funding will allow the business to hire additional staff to keep pace with increased demand. City officials noted the application underwent extensive review by the LB 840 committee and included a business plan, financial records, and employment commitments before receiving a recommendation for approval. Construction will begin soon on a new development of duplex townhomes in South Central Gehring, just blocks away from Oregon Trail Park. Mayor Kent Ewing joined developers, realtors, family, and friends at the corner of 12th and K Streets last week, marking the start of the Prairie Sky Villas project with a ceremonial turning of dirt. Partnering with Integrity Development LLC is TCD, Nebraska Realty, and the State Economic Development Department, with co-owner John Bush noting it took a little time and a lot of work to get everything to this point.
6: There's no infrastructure here, so we went and put a proposal into the city so that way we could get TIF funding. That took about 6-7 months. And then after that, we were just kind of looking for an investor to kind of help us get over the start line so we can get this rolling. Now it's finally here. We're breaking ground and we're going to start doing the infrastructure. I'm super blessed to be here with my family and in this community and hoping to bring some affordable housing to the area.
4: The three-bedroom, two-bath townhomes will start at $265,000, and Bush says the company is planning on completion of the first duplex

0: by the end of October, with pre-sale also available on the other 10 duplexes to be constructed on both sides of 13th Street north of K Street. Ewing told those in attendance that the project is a great investment into the city that will pay dividends for new home seekers and the community for years to come. The Scottsbluff Fire Department is reminding residents to celebrate responsibly as fireworks sales and use begin June 25th. Fireworks may be discharged from 8 a.m. to 10 p.m. through July 3rd, with extended hours until midnight on Independence Day. Despite dry conditions and public concern, fire officials say residents have historically used fireworks responsibly. The department responded to just one fireworks-related call during last year's 10-day period and 8 calls in 2023, with many involving dumpster fires. Officials urge residents to avoid shooting fireworks into dry vegetation, keep water or a fire extinguisher nearby, never relight malfunctioning fireworks, and allow spent fireworks to cool and be soaked before disposal. Residents are also encouraged to keep properties clear of dry vegetation and debris. Fire Marshal Chris Perales says crews are prepared and ready to respond if needed, and remind residents to call 911 immediately if a fire occurs. A 3-day trial has been set for the 45-year-old Scottsbluff man accused of murdering his father last spring. Elijah Cervantes has pleaded not guilty to charges, including second-degree murder and first-degree arson. He's accused of dousing his father, 74-year-old Anthony Cervantes, and lighting him on fire during a March 2025 altercation. The defense had filed a motion to rely on the defense of not guilty by reason of insanity. However, this month in district court, the state moved forward to a bench trial with Judge Leo Dobrovolny starting September 21st. If convicted on the murder charge, Elijah Cervantes would face 20 years to life in prison. Earlier this spring, members of the Gehring High School Student Council worked together to create a video public service announcement to highlight the dangers of drinking and driving. Senior Tyler Fry told KNEB News the message was hopefully to make people stop and reconsider before getting behind the wheel when intoxicated.
1: Well, it's a drunk driving campaign, like to make an ad to hopefully promote people like us, teenagers specifically around the panhandle, to not drink and drive, not to do substances and drive, hopefully be safe in our community.
0: NSP Trooper Tim Flick entered the Gehring PSA into the National State Patrol Convention, and out of all the safe driving videos entered into the national competition, GHS took third place. 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

0: 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Corn futures are lower and once again oversold. The forecast continues to have some chances for moisture in the short term for much of the Corn Belt, with a warmer extended forecast, which will be supportive to the corn crop but bearish for the market. Soybeans are just slightly higher with support from the higher meal market, and soybean oil is lower with the continued drop in crude oil prices. Wheat futures continue to drop with harvest pressure and a higher dollar. The winter wheat crop continues to look very poor, and European crops are starting to show some concern with record temperatures and drought, but trade is focusing on the influence of the outside markets so far here today. And cattle futures are lower, though box beef this morning was sharply higher. July corn is down 1 at 410 and a half. December down 1 and a half at 438. July soybeans up 1 and a half at 1117 and a quarter. November up 1 and a half at 1143. July Chicago wheat down 8 at 589 and a half. September down 7 and 3 quarters at 599 and 3 quarters. July Kansas City wheat down 11 and 3 quarters, 621 and 3 quarters. September down 11 and 3 quarters at 628 and a quarter. July soybean meal is up 250 at 302.30. July bean oil up down 54 at 70.61. June live cattle are down 85 cents at 254.97. August down 135 at 246. August feeders are down 222 at 368.20. September down 177 at 367.05. August lean hogs are up $1.05 at 97.77. October up 82 at 81.67. 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
4: Collect ribbons and banners and leave screwworm behind. Time for top midday ag news. I'm Steve White. Now that screwworm has been found in the U.S., experts encourage vigilance with thousands of cattle on the move and Nebraska hosting national cattle shows. Dr. Lindsay Wechter-Mead is a veterinarian and Nebraska Extension beef educator.
5: We're going to look and get one of those certified veterinary inspections before you go. And your veterinarian will look over your animal and make sure that it's healthy and there aren't any concerns. And then we're good to go ahead and travel through that.
4: As a reminder, New World screwworm is not a disease and is not contagious, but the larval stage of this fly can burrow in livestock flesh and cause significant damage. And right now in Grand Island, the second of three junior national cattle shows, as the Gelvie breed holds its show, followed by Simmental. Drought continues to stress pasture conditions across the plains. The latest crop progress report shows row crops off to a solid start in Nebraska and Kansas. But continued drought stress is showing up in pasture and range as well as winter wheat. Nebraska pasture and range, 45% rated very poor, 28% poor, making 73% poor to very poor. Winter wheat conditions even worse, 83% rated poor to very poor. Harvest has not yet begun on winter wheat in Nebraska, while it is over halfway harvested in Kansas. In the wake of historic wildfires, the U.S. Senate is set to vote on Senator Deb Fischer's proposal to speed up access to disaster programs. Fischer calls it the Emergency Conservation Program Improvement Act. Fischer said the legislation would expedite federal cost sharing. It would also trigger faster eligibility under the Emergency Conservation Program. It comes in response to wildfires that have burned hundreds of thousands of acres.

0: Officers across Nebraska. Of the nearly 500 fire departments in the state, only six have full-time paid staffs. Fire leaders say wildfires are a major concern, but manpower is a challenge that can't be attacked with a hose. In rural communities, there may be only a handful of firefighters available when calls come in. That has some departments rethinking their rules. Or in the case of Curtis, Tim Nicholson said they found their age limit eliminated potential recruits who attend the Nebraska College of Technical Agriculture.
1: We actually were revisiting our bylaws and constitution because we restricted it to 21. We actually went through to get more members, lowered it to 18 because we have the college. And we had some ranch kids that had experience with burn groups, with the Sandhills burn group, but they weren't old enough so they couldn't join. So we actually were looking at our bylaws to reduce that as a restrictive member to 18 to fill our positions.
0: Today on the Rural Radio Network, we continue our special report, Holding the Line, as we look at the challenges fire departments face. Global energy market disruptions ripple through agriculture, with production costs on the rise. Alex McAvica has that story from our Lincoln studio.
2: Adding another financial squeeze, new USDA projections show production costs are expected to hit record highs for major crops, including nearly $952 an acre for corn and more than $700 for soybeans. According to the American Farm Bureau Federation, the increases are being driven less by fertilizer and fuel and more by rising expenses for things like seed, chemicals, machinery, repairs, labor, and cash rent. Since 2005, production costs have climbed just shy of 150% for corn and 165% for soybeans.
0: Thanks for that, Alex. And that is a midday check of ag news. 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
5: 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I'm Chris Cottrell. We've had a change in plans for potential Legion baseball coverage for us here at the station for tonight. Due to the potential for more severe weather, including up north, there will be no coverage tonight for the Wesco or Gearing games. The Wesco juniors and seniors scheduled to play a doubleheader at Chadron, Gearing a junior-senior doubleheader at Sheridan County. No broadcast tonight. Tomorrow, there is plenty of rain in the forecast. We'll wait and see on road action for Wesco at Alliance, with Gearing tomorrow scheduled to play at home against Chadron. We'll keep you posted on the potential for Legion baseball broadcast for tomorrow night. As for tonight's game for Gearing on the road at Sheridan County, again, on as scheduled as of now, Gearing will be well rested. They had the weekend off, looking to bounce back from a tough loss against Sydney last Wednesday. Head coach Travis Gable ahead of this road game tonight at Sheridan County.
6: Yeah, we need to come out, you know, a little bit more intense than what we did the last time we played them. Not necessarily, you know, screaming and yelling, but just with intent on what we're doing on the diamond. And, you know, that's something this team struggled with from day one this year, is putting together a consistent game, one through seven innings. So, you know, we're looking to do that, you know, start off hot and finish, you know, through the seventh inning, keep the foot on the gas and keep going.
5: That's for Gearing at Sheridan County tonight. And then if there's baseball tomorrow, I say if because we're expecting rain much of the day and night tomorrow. If there's baseball tomorrow at home for Gearing against Chadron, they'll start the juniors game early, then restart the first game for the Platte Valley Companies and Chadron that was halted due to weather earlier this month. They'll finish that one and then also play tomorrow's regularly scheduled game against Chadron. No baseball last night at Oregon Trail Park Stadium as the combined squad for the Pios and Outlaws. Their game against the U.S. Military War Dogs was weathered out. The schedule for tonight shows the Pioneers on the road at Morgan County, and we're scheduled to have that game for you, the broadcast on KNEB here starting at 6:20, first pitch at 6:35. The NCAA baseball season closed out last night in Omaha, Oklahoma burying North Carolina in the deciding game 3 of the College World Series 13-2. Here's Oklahoma head coach Skip Johnson.
7: We played a really good baseball team. Hats off to North Carolina. They're really good, well-coached. I mean, they were, their lineup was incredible. The pitchers they ran out there, incredible. And we took the momentum over early and made some great plays defensively and got some big hits. These guys were separating balls from strikes, staying in their routines, the thing we talk about, pitch to pitch, and getting some big hits.
5: Oklahoma baseball winning their first national championship since 1994. Rockies had a wild comeback win last night. They scored 3 runs against Aroldis Chapman and the Red Sox in the bottom of the 9th inning. Rockies rally on a 3-run game-winning triple from Jake McCarthy. 3-2 the final shutout through 8. They touch Chapman up for 3 runs in the 9th. Colorado goes for 2 straight against Boston tonight. We'll have that broadcast on KOLT 690 and 101.7 starting at 6 o'clock. First pitch at 6:40. The stars are out in the World Cup action yesterday. Kylian Mbappe, Leo Messi, and Erling Haaland all notching a pair of goals and wins for their countries. 4 more group stage games today. Portugal plays Uzbekistan early. England, Ghana in the afternoon. The 5 o'clock match, Panama gets Croatia. The late one tonight at 8, it's Colombia taking on the DR of Congo. That's the latest here at the Sports Desk this hour on the Rural Radio Network. I'm Chris Cottrell.
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10: Very good Tuesday, Scott's Bluff, and a very good Tuesday to everyone across western Nebraska and southeastern Wyoming. Much like yesterday afternoon and evening, we're going to be looking at scattered strong and severe thunderstorms. Again, a good bet here across the region, but it'll be holding off until late today and continuing into the nighttime hours as storm initiation this Tuesday will be later. We've had a cold front roll through. This is scouring out some of the low-level moisture, also producing the cooler north winds we've been seeing, but as we head into late today through tonight, we'll start to see east to southeast winds and some low-level moisture return to the region, have a small disturbance and some atmospheric instability arriving as well from the west-northwest, and scattered strong to severe storms, again a threat, especially here south and east. Heavy rain, very large hail, isolated tornadoes, and very gusty winds, all a threat. We'll be staying very mild tomorrow into Thursday, and we'll continue to see good chances of additional showers, thunderstorms, and possibly even some additional severe weather.
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10: Your day weather forecast calls for mild temperatures, decreasing northerly winds, developing east to southeast winds late today. Temperatures today, Wednesday and Thursday, 70s to low 80s for highs, nighttime lows, low to mid 50s. Scattered strong to severe storms late today on into the early nighttime hours, especially south and east. Temperatures going to be consistent tomorrow and Thursday, so will shower and thunderstorm activity. I'm day weather meteorologist Mark Huer.
13: across the area under cloudy conditions now, and temperature readings at the Legacy Co-op location, 69 at Main Street Market at Kimball, it's 61 at Dalton, 61 at Bridgeport, 66 at Alliance, 65 at Main Street Market, Scotts Bluff, 66 at Main Street Market at Torrington. Sydney, light rain reported in 60. Other areas seeing light rain or kind of a light mist across the region under cloudy conditions. Sydney with 60 degrees. Shadron, 61. North Platte is 65. In McCook, cloudy and 61. Partly cloudy at Ogallala and 68. Valentine, 71. In O'Neill, it's 69. Thedford, light rain and 65. Grand Island, Hastings, Kearney, all reporting light rain. 63 at Grand Island, 61 at Kearney. Lincoln, Omaha, cloudy skies, 70 at Lincoln, 74 at Omaha. Barometric pressure at Scotts Bluff currently at about 30.23 and rising. Humidity at 93%, breeze 10 to 15 miles per hour. And currently at KNEB, we have a temperature reading at 64 degrees.
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13: It is time for another update on KNEB News. With that report, here is Dave Strang.
17: Thank you, Steve, and good morning. The Scotts Bluff City Council has approved its first expanded LB 840 retail assistance agreement. Under the agreement, local business owner Melissa Flott of High Plains Market will receive $45,000 in LB 840 assistance, with $5,000 of the loan forgiven each year over a five-year period, provided the business meets program requirements. Follett told council members the funding will help make the market continue growing after recently doubling its retail space by expanding into the former Yoshi's location.
18: Supplements, herb and spices in bulk, a lot of the organic and natural foods that some of the other retail stores just don't have.
17: Flay says customers regularly travel from communities including Sydney, Alliance, and Shadron to shop at the store. She added the LB 840 funding will allow the business to hire additional staff to keep pace with increased demand. City officials noted the application underwent extensive review by the LB 840 committee and included a business plan, financial records, and employment commitments before receiving a recommendation for approval. Construction will begin soon on a new development of duplex townhomes in South Central Gehring, just blocks away from Oregon Trail Park. Mayor Kent Ewing joined developers, realtors, family, and friends at the corner of 12th and K Streets last week, marking the start of the Prairie Sky Villas project with a ceremonial turning of dirt. Partnering with Integrity Development LLC is TCD, Nebraska Realty, and the State Economic Development Department, with co-owner John Bush noting it took a little time and a lot of work to get everything to this point.
19: There's no infrastructure here, so we went and put a proposal into the city so that way we could get TIF funding. That took about 6-7 months. And then after that, we were just kind of looking for an investor to kind of help us get over the start line so we can get this rolling. Now it's finally here. We're breaking ground and we're going to start doing the infrastructure. I'm super blessed to be here with my family and in this community, and hoping to bring some affordable housing to the area.
17: The three-bedroom, two-bath townhomes will start at $265,000, and Bush says the company is planning on completion of the first duplex by the end of October, with pre-sale also available on the other 10 duplexes to be constructed on both sides of 13th Street north of K Street. Ewing told those in attendance that the project is a great investment into the city that will pay dividends for new home seekers and the community for years to come. The Scottsbluff Fire Department is reminding residents to celebrate responsibly as fireworks sales and use begin June 25th. Fireworks may be discharged from 8 a.m. to 10 p.m. through July 3rd, with extended hours until midnight on Independence Day. Despite dry conditions and public concern, fire officials say residents have historically used fireworks responsibly. The department responded to just one fireworks-related call during last year's 10-day period and eight calls in 2023, with many involving dumpster fires. Officials urge residents to avoid shooting fireworks into dry vegetation, keep water or a fire extinguisher nearby, never relight malfunctioning fireworks, and allow spent fireworks to cool and be soaked before disposal. Residents are also encouraged to keep properties clear of dry vegetation and debris. Fire Marshal Chris Perales says crews are prepared and ready to respond if needed, and remind residents to call 911 immediately if a fire occurs. A three-day trial has been set for the 45-year-old Scottsbluff man accused of murdering his father last spring. Elijah Cervantes has pleaded not guilty to charges, including second-degree murder and first-degree arson. He's accused of dousing his father, 74-year-old Anthony Cervantes, and lighting him on fire during a March 2025 altercation. The defense had filed a motion to rely on the defense of not guilty by reason of insanity. However, this month in district court, the state moved forward to a bench trial with Judge Leo Dobrovolny starting September 21st. If convicted on the murder charge, Elijah Cervantes would face 20 years to life in prison. Earlier this spring, members of the Gehring High School Student Council worked together to create a video public service announcement to highlight the dangers of drinking and driving. Senior Tyler Fry told KNEB News the message was hopefully to make people stop and reconsider before getting behind the wheel when intoxicated.
20: Well, it's a drunk driving campaign, like to make an ad to hopefully promote people like us, teenagers specifically around the Panhandle, to not drink and drive, not to do substances and drive, hopefully be safe in our community.
17: NSP Trooper Tim Flick entered the Gehring PSA into the National State Patrol Convention, and out of all the safe driving videos entered into the national competition, GHS took third place. The video was made with the help of GHS Student Council, GHS Digital Media, the Nebraska State Patrol, Gehring Volunteer Fire Department, Regional West Medical Services, and AirLink. 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
0: July corn is down 1 at 410.5. December down 1.25 at 438.25. July soybeans up 1.25 at 1117. November up 0.25 at 1141.75. July Chicago wheat down 8.75 at 588.75. September down 8.25 at 599.25. July Kansas City wheat down 12.5 at 621. September down 12.25 at 627.75. June live cattle are down 92 cents at 254.90. August down 155 at 245.80. August feeders down 242 at 368.17. September down 177 at 367.05. August lean hogs are up 57 cents at 97.30. 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
0: 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We have no bids or asking prices in the Fed cash cattle market today, although there was some very, very light trade in Iowa on Monday at 260, but that was not enough volume to establish a trend at all, only 30-some head. 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
5: The latest weed control technology, herbicide research, and precision agriculture tools will be on display tomorrow as Nebraska Extension hosts one of their weed management field days near Hastings. Here on the Rural Radio Network, I am Carla Whittington, and researchers, crop consultants, and producers from across the state are expected to gather on Wednesday at the South Central Agricultural Laboratory between Hastings and Clay Center to learn about new approaches to controlling some of Nebraska's most troublesome weeds while improving efficiency and reducing input costs. University of Nebraska-Lincoln professor and Extension weed management specialist Amit Jala says the goal is to provide growers with the latest research-based information available.
6: Our objective is just to provide all the research-based information to our growers, some latest herbicides, some latest technology that are coming to the market. So we want to make sure our growers have all the latest information on weed management that is available in the marketplace.
5: The field day has become a long-running educational event since Amit began organizing it more than a decade ago. The field day has become a long-running educational event since Amit began organizing it more than a decade ago. Each year, researchers conduct numerous trials at the South Central Ag Lab, then share those results directly with producers. One of the featured topics this year focuses on cover crops and their role with suppressing weeds.
6: For example, cereal rye, we have been conducting a number of trials for the last 3 to 4 years, how best we can utilize cereal rye cover crop for weed suppression in corn and soybean. So this year we are switching the gear, and this year we have included hairy vetch, which is a legume cover crop, how best we can utilize hairy vetch cover crop, which can suppress weeds. And the good thing about hairy vetch is it has ability to fix nitrogen in the soil, and it can be readily available by the cereal crops such as corn and sorghum and popcorn.
5: Weather conditions, however, have also created a unique weed management challenge this season.
6: This year in eastern part of the state, it was dry very early in the season, like April was dry and then early May was dry, but then the rain started coming up in May. After like May 10th, we have pretty good rain almost every week, about an inch, which was very ideal. So weed management is all about timing and how best you can do with your weather conditions. Sometimes growers this year, particularly when they were not able to apply, for example, pre-emergence herbicide after planting their corn and soybean, and then we got like a very good rain, so weeds were growing crazily, and so there were some challenges associated with weed management this year because of the weather condition.
5: Another major focus of this year's event is one of Nebraska's most problematic weeds.
6: Palmer amaranth is our number one weed problem, followed by water hemp and maize tail and common lamb squatters and also volunteer corn. So this is what we have been observing for last almost 10 years. Maybe within 5 years, there was some change. Earlier, water hemp used to be our number one weed problem, which has been replaced by Palmer amaranth.
5: One of the biggest attractions at this year's field day will be the live demonstration of a precision sprayer developed by Eco Robotics. The Switzerland-based company has developed technology capable of identifying weeds in real time and applying herbicide only where weeds are detected.
6: Main concept here is to save the chemical, because you right now we are applying herbicides everywhere, particularly in our post-emergence application as well as pre-plant burn-down herbicide application. So think about a machine which can detect weeds in real time and then apply herbicide, so we can save a lot of chemicals. So this year we will have this EcoRobotics ARM machine will be available at the field day, and we are going to give a demonstration how to use this.
5: In addition to technology demonstrations, participants will be able to compare herbicide programs from multiple companies through a side-by-side field trials. Researchers will present unbiased comparisons of treatments available for both corn and soybean production. The event begins with registration at 8:30 Wednesday morning. Coffee, rolls, and muffins will be available before the tour starts at 9 a.m. The program runs through noon, followed by a lunch and ice cream by the UNL Dairy Store. Amit says that even producers who cannot stay the entire day will find valuable information packed into the event.
6: So growers can choose what herbicide program they can utilize, because there are a number of herbicides available in the marketplace. So this will be a great side-by-side, unbiased comparison.
5: A second weed management field day is planned for later this summer at the Panhandle Research, Extension, and Education Center in Scotts Bluff. For those unable to attend, Nebraska Extension plans to post videos of the demonstrations online through the In-Field Observations YouTube channel. The Weed Management Field Day is free to attend, but organizers ask participants to register in advance at agronomy.unl.edu. Again, that was the University of Nebraska-Lincoln professor and Extension Weed Management Specialist, Amit Jala, here on the Rural Radio Network.
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0: Hello, good day everyone. This is Lonnie Pates with USDA's Market News Service in St. Joseph, Missouri, with your noon livestock and grain market report for this Tuesday. Direct feedlot trading occurred late on Friday last week. That's the latest established market in Kansas. The trading was mostly 260 on a live weight basis. In Texas, Oklahoma, and New Mexico, live trading was at 258 to 260. In Nebraska, trading was at mostly 260 on a live weight basis and mostly at 408 on a dress weight basis. On the formula purchases for the day, head count reported at 34,000 head, average carcass weight of 933, and weighted average net price of 408.92. Now let's have a look at the cutout. The noon report shows the choice cutout at 400.26. That's up $4.20 for the day. Select at 382.77. That's up $7.18 for the day. That puts the choice select spread at $17.49. There were 59 loads traded as of the noon report, 32 of those being choice, 7 select, and 20 loads of trimmings and grindings. On the cutter cow cutout, that value at 358.07 on the noon report, that's up $1.24 from yesterday's close. On the boneless processing beef, there were 11 loads traded nationally so far today. On the national daily pork report, the morning movement totaled 186 loads. Carcass price was valued at $95.54, which is down 54 cents from yesterday's close. On the national daily direct hog report, there were about 2,300 head of negotiated sales. Base price range from $94 to $98, and a daily weighted average hog carcass price so far of $97.47, and a 5-day rolling average dress price of $97.09. Now let's go ahead and have a look at the mid-session at the Chicago Mercantile Exchange. We'll start with the live cattle. The June contract down 17 cents at 255.65. The August down 35 cents at 247 even. The October down 5 cents at 240.95. Moving on to the feeder cattle. The August contract down 67 cents at 369.75. The September down 35 cents at 368.47, and the October up 15 cents at 366.17. Moving on to the lean hog contracts, the July is down 30 cents at 94.35, the August up 95 cents at 87.67, and the October up 72 cents at 81.57. Moving on to the grain complex, the corn contract on the July down 2 cents at 409.5, September down 2.25 at 417.5, and new crop December also down 2.25 at 437.25. Moving on to the soybeans, the July contract up 2.25 at 1118, the September up 3.5 at 1129.5, and the new crop November contract up 2.25 at 1143.75. Moving on to the hard red winter wheat, we've got the July contract down 10.25 at 623.25, September also down 10.25 at 629.75, and the December down 10.25 also at 644. And that's been a look at your midday markets. This has been Lonnie Pates with USDA's Market News Service in St. Joseph, Missouri. Have a great day, everyone.
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6: ABC News, I'm Wayne Cabot. Another $80 billion for the war? Very cheap, in the words of President Trump, declaring Iran will never be able to use a nuclear weapon. Defense Secretary Pete Hegseth is lobbying lawmakers to okay that extra war spending.
7: The Pentagon is asking Congress for $80 billion to cover the cost of the war with Iran and other budget shortfalls. Lawmakers have been pressing the Trump administration to provide a more comprehensive price tag for this conflict. The last update from the administration had the cost of the war at $29 billion.
6: ABC's Mary Bruce at the White House. Iran's foreign ministry is dismissing Trump's claim on social media this morning that Iran has fully agreed to allowing in nuclear inspections. The Supreme Court ruling today that if you lose your house in a tax sale, you are not owed fair market value by the government. And it ruled that border agents may remove green card holders who may have committed a crime involving moral turpitude. This is ABC News. Sources tell ABC News firings are underway by the acting director of National Intelligence, Bill Pulte. White House correspondent Mary Bruce with the latest.
7: Now, it is not clear how many jobs are going to be affected, but sources say the National Counterterrorism Center is likely to be hit hard. Pulte, who just took over the role last week, today's actually his second full day on the job, is a Trump loyalist with zero intelligence experience. But the president has made clear he wants him to slash jobs at the agency, and Trump says he thinks Pulte is actually better able to make these cuts because he's in the role temporarily.
6: A Fox News poll finds voters care more about protecting our public health than lower food prices, a viewpoint shared by Republicans, Democrats, and independents. And today, voters are being heard in four states in primaries, Utah, and three on the East Coast, South Carolina, Maryland, and in New York, which is a litmus test on Zoran Mamdani. I'm Wayne Cabot, ABC News.
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11: Very good Tuesday, Scottsbluff, and a very good Tuesday to everyone across western Nebraska and southeastern Wyoming. Much like yesterday afternoon and evening, we're going to be looking at scattered strong and severe thunderstorms. Again, a good bet here across the region, but it'll be holding off until late today and continuing into the nighttime hours as storm initiation this Tuesday will be later. We've had a cold front roll through. This is scouring out some of the low-level moisture, also producing the cooler north winds winds we've been seeing. But as we head into late today through tonight, we'll start to see east to southeast winds and some low-level moisture return to the region, have a small disturbance and some atmospheric instability arriving as well from the west-northwest, and scattered strong to severe storms, again a threat, especially here south and east. Heavy rain, very large hail, isolated tornadoes, and very gusty winds, all a threat. We'll be staying very mild tomorrow into Thursday, and we'll continue to see good chances of additional showers, thunderstorms, and possibly even some additional severe weather.
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11: Day weather forecast calls for mild temperatures, decreasing northerly winds, developing east to southeast winds late today. Temperatures today, Wednesday and Thursday, 70s to low 80s for highs, nighttime lows, low to mid 50s. Scattered strong to severe storms late today on into the early nighttime hours, especially south and east. Temperatures going to be consistent tomorrow and Thursday, so will shower and thunderstorm activity. I'm Day Weather Meteorologist Mark Huer.
13: Cloudy conditions around the area with temperature readings currently in the 60s mainly at the Legacy Co-op locations, with the exception of Main Street Market Kimball. Now it's 71. 61 at Bridgeport, 62 at Dalton, it's 68 at Main Street Market at Torrington, 68 at Alliance, and 65 at Main Street Market at Scotts Bluff. Breeze here at Scotts Bluff at near 15 miles an hour, 10 to 15 miles an hour, under cloudy conditions here at Scotts Bluff right now. And currently at KNEB at the studio, we have a temperature

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6: Thank you, Steve. Good afternoon, everyone. A three-day trial has been set for the 45-year-old Scottsbluff man accused of murdering his father last spring. Elijah Cervantes has pleaded not guilty to charges including second-degree murder and first-degree arson. He's accused of dousing his father, 74-year-old Anthony Cervantes, and lighting him on fire during a March 2025 altercation. The defense had filed a motion to rely on the defense of not guilty by reason of insanity. However, this month in district court, the state moved forward to a bench trial with Judge Leo Dobrovolny starting on September 21st. If convicted on the murder charge, Cervantes would face 20 years to life in prison. A lead-footed driver could be facing 20 or more years in prison following a Thursday night traffic stop near Minotaur. Troopers pulled over 36-year-old Brett Colopy of Gearing after he was clocked driving 89 miles an hour in a 65-mile-an-hour zone. After he was pulled over, a trooper saw an open container of alcohol within Colopy's reach, and he ended up blowing over the legal limit. A search of the vehicle also uncovered a rifle and a handgun, which, as a convicted felon, he's not allowed to possess. A $250,000 bond was set as he faces a Class 1B felony charge of possession of a firearm by a prohibited person, subsequent offense, third offense DUI, and carrying a concealed handgun while under the influence. Colopy was arraigned on the charges Monday in Scottsbluff County Court. Continued concerns about dry conditions for vegetation prompted more discussion by the Gearing City Council Monday on the special event permit for the Allred Brothers Fireworks Show that's scheduled for July 3rd at Five Rocks Amphitheater. City staff presented a request to amend the permit to allow a change of venue to another location inside of town that would present less risk of a wildfire, such as at Oregon Trail Park. During discussion on the topic, City Council member Michael Gillen said he preferred to have that flexibility.
7: I think that we really need to strongly consider giving the flexibility to staff to partner with the fireworks team and the truck show people and the event coordinators and allow them to make the best decision possible. Because the other option is we have a fire chief that feels like it's not safe to light up there and we don't have a show at all. So I would much rather give them the flexibility of having an alternative to where we can still host it because it is greener inside of town than it is outside of town.
6: Justin Allred commented that Oregon Trail Park would be a good alternative as it's a large area with grass that gets regular watering and those attending would likely be spread out in the entire park plus surrounding neighborhoods, similar to a block party. The council approved the request to allow a change of venue on a vote of 7-1 with Rebecca Shields dissenting. If the show does get moved, city officials will announce it as soon as the decision is made, which would likely be within a week, and would publicize it through releases to local news outlets on the city website and through social media. The Scottsbluff Fire Department reminding residents to celebrate responsibly as fireworks sales and use begin this week. Fireworks may be discharged in Scottsbluff from 8 a.m. to 10 p.m. June 25th through July 3rd, with extended hours until midnight on Independence Day. Despite dry conditions and public concern, fire officials say residents have historically used fireworks responsibly. The department responded to just one fireworks-related fire during last year's 10-day period and 8 calls in 2023, with many of those involving dumpster fires. Officials urge residents to avoid shooting fireworks into dry vegetation, keep water or a fire extinguisher nearby, never relight a malfunctioning firework, and allow spent fireworks to cool and be soaked.

0: before disposal. Residents are also encouraged to keep properties clear of dry vegetation and debris. Fire Marshal Chris Perales says crews are prepared and ready to respond if needed, and he reminded residents to call 911 immediately if a fire occurs. Nebraska health officials have confirmed the state's first human case of West Nile virus for the 2026 season. The Nebraska Department of Health and Human Services says that case was identified in the North Central District Health Department area. With mosquito activity increasing during the summer, state epidemiologist Dr. Sidney Stein is urging residents to take precautions, noting there's no vaccine or specific treatment for the virus. Health officials recommend using insect repellent, wearing long sleeves and pants, avoiding outdoor activity at dawn and dusk, and eliminating standing water around the home where mosquitoes can breed. Most people infected with West Nile experience no symptoms or only mild flu-like illnesses, but severe cases can occur, especially among those over 50 and those with weakened immune systems. The Scottsbluff City Council has approved its first expanded LB 840 retail assistance agreement since increasing the maximum funding level. Under the agreement, local business owner Melissa Float of High Plains Market will receive $45,000 in assistance, with $5,000 of the loan forgiven each year over a five-year period, provided the business meets program requirements. Float told council members the funding can help the market continue growing after recently doubling its retail space by expanding into the former Yoshi's location.
1: Supplements, herbs, and spices in bulk, a lot of the organic and natural foods that some of the other retail stores just don't have.
0: She said customers regularly travel from communities including Sydney, Alliance, and Shadron, and the funding will allow the business to hire additional staff to keep pace with increasing demand. City officials noted the application underwent extensive review by the LB 840 committee, including a business plan, financial records, and employment commitments, before receiving a recommendation for approval. Make sure you download the new KNEB Storm Center weather app presented by Viera Wireless. It will give you detailed hourly forecasts, up to 15-day outlooks, live radar, app-exclusive videos, and more when you download it from the Google Play or Apple Store. 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
9: 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Grain trade will end the day in mixed fashion, with corn and wheat extending their losses on a relatively quiet day of trade. The domestic forecast is bearish, with some chances for more moisture in the short term, with a warmer extended forecast, which will be supportive to the corn crop, but is weighing on prices. Overseas, though, the corn and wheat crops in Europe are starting to show signs of heat stress with record temperatures and little rainfall, but we haven't seen any premium on that news just yet. Wheat futures will finish the day with double-digit losses from harvest pressure and the higher dollar. Soybeans are just slightly higher here with support from a higher meal market. Soybean oil is lower with a continued drop in energies, as crude oil is down about 80 cents today, currently around $73 a barrel and $31 off the recent highs. July corn is down 1 3/4 at 409 3/4, December down 2 at 437 1/2. July soybeans up 1 at 1116 3/4, November unchanged at 1141 1/2. July Chicago wheat down 10 1/2 at 587, September down 10 1/2 at 597. July Kansas City wheat down 14 1/2 at 619, September down 14 at 626. June live cattle are down 67 cents at 255.15, August down $1.35 at 246. August feeders are down 227 at 368.15, September down 185 at 366.97. August lean hogs are up 50 cents at 97.22, October up 35 at 81.20, and Class 3 milk for July down 9 at 15.88 here on the Rural Radio Network.
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9: Welcome back to the Rural Radio Network. It's time now for a check of your closing livestock markets with David Erickson of Ag Optimus in Akron, Iowa. And David, we're going to take a little step back here in the cattle markets. Tell me what you made of today's trade.
13: Yeah, you know, Lacey, I would say that today is a little bit of a turnaround Tuesday type of action after the big up that we had yesterday, where we ultimately came off of our highs just a little bit. I don't think there's any action today that should cause for too much concern on the live and the feeder cattle side of things, but as most of them are still above their moving averages, even though we did, you could make the case that we went up and kind of tested a little bit of our resistance levels. But we touched briefly yesterday about how much stronger the cash market was to round out the week, but we didn't have the hard numbers yet due to the holiday. Nebraska steers averaged at $259.95, which would be about $3.51 better than they were the week prior. Then there was also a lot of good clearance, as the volume was up 2,400 in Nebraska. More than 11,000 head were sold in the five area weighted average. And watching the sale barn activity, it was a good amount stronger today. And given the show list numbers and the show list that I've been privy to and the people that I've talked with, that should continue. Cash will probably be a little higher again this week. So moving forward, we'll just have to keep an eye on, as we continue to progress through the summertime here, keep an eye on the boxes and how many loads we're moving, and if we're able to kind of push that up to higher levels. And for the rest of the week, I think everyone's just going to be kind of wondering what cash is going to do, and we should start to see some of that develop here later in the week.
9: Thank you, David. That again is David Erickson of Ag Optimus here on the Rural Radio Network.
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16: Time to check sports this afternoon on the Rural Radio Network. I'm Chris Cottrell. We've got a change in plans for Legion baseball coverage tonight for us here at the radio station. Due to the potential for more severe weather, including up north, there will be no coverage tonight for the Wesco or Gehring road games. The Wesco juniors and seniors scheduled to play a doubleheader at Chadron. Gehring with a junior-senior doubleheader at Sheridan County. No broadcast for tonight. Tomorrow, there is plenty of rain in the forecast. We'll wait and see on road action for Wesco at Alliance, while Gehring tomorrow is scheduled to play at home against Chadron. We'll keep you posted on the potential for Legion baseball broadcast for tomorrow night. As for tonight's game for Gehring on the road at Sheridan County, if they play, Gehring will be well rested. They had the weekend off. They'll be looking to bounce back from a tough loss against Sydney last Wednesday. Head coach Travis Gable ahead of the road game tonight scheduled at Sheridan County.
17: Yeah, we need to come out, you know, a little bit more intense than what we did the last time we played them. Not necessarily, you know, screaming and yelling, but just with intent on what we're doing on the diamond. And, you know, that's something this team struggled with from day one this year, is putting together a consistent game, one through seven innings. So, you know, we're looking to do that, you know, start off hot and finish, you know, through the seventh inning, keep the foot on the gas and keep going.
16: That's for tonight for Gehring at Sheridan County. And if there's baseball tomorrow, I say if, because we're expecting rain much of the day and night tomorrow. If there's baseball at home for Gehring against Chadron tomorrow, they'll start the juniors game early, then restart the first game for the Platte Valley Company seniors and Chadron, a game that was halted due to weather earlier this month. They'll finish that one and then also play tomorrow's regularly scheduled game against Chadron. No baseball last night at Oregon Trail Park Stadium as the combined squad for the Pioneers and the Outlaws. Their game against the U.S. Military War Dogs was weathered out. The schedule for tonight shows the Pioneers on the road at Morgan County, and we're slated to have that one here on KNEB. The NC2A baseball season wrapped up last night in Omaha, with Oklahoma burying North Carolina in the deciding Game 3 of the College World Series by the final of 13-2. Oklahoma head coach Skip Johnson.
18: We played a really good baseball team. Hats off to North Carolina. They're really good, well-coached. I mean, the lineup was incredible. The pitchers they ran out there, incredible. And we took the momentum over early and made some great plays defensively and got some big hits. These guys were separating balls from strikes, staying in their routines, the thing we talk about, pitch to pitch, and getting some big hits.
16: Oklahoma baseball wins their first national title since 1994. We'll have more Rockies baseball coverage tonight against Boston. The Rock winning in wild fashion last night to open the series against the Red Sox.
19: The pitching was the story. Boston's Jake Bennett went six scoreless innings in just his fifth MLB start. He allowed four singles and punched out nine. Ryan Feltner gave the Rockies six innings of two-run ball, both runs coming from a two-out rally in the sixth inning, highlighted by a Wilson Contreras RBI double. The Rockies rattled off four straight hits in the eighth, but poor base running on two separate occasions prevented them from scoring. They followed that up with four consecutive hits to start the ninth, including a Jake McCarthy three-run walk-off triple.
16: That was Zach Goodman of the Rockies Radio Network. Colorado goes for two straight against Boston tonight. We'll have it on KOLT 690 101.7 at 6, first pitch at 6:40. World Cup, the stars were out again yesterday. Kylian Mbappe, Leo Messi, and Erling Haaland all notching 2 goals each in their country's wins. 4 more group stage matches today. Portugal, Uzbekistan early. England, Ghana in the afternoon. The 5 o'clock match, Panama, Croatia. The late one tonight at 8 p.m. is Colombia taking on the DR of Congo. And NBA news, Giannis Antetokounmpo has been traded from Milwaukee to the Miami Heat for a package of 4 players and 3 first-round draft picks. Giannis heads to Miami, and heading to the NBA apparently is now Michigan's former head coach Dusty May. ESPN reporting a deal is being finalized that would have May heading to the Dallas Mavericks. May led Michigan to the national title this past year. He'd be the first college coach since John Beilein in 2019 to leave college for a head coaching position in the NBA. That's the latest here at the Sports Desk. I'm Chris Cottrell.
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23: A very good Tuesday, Scott's Bluff, and a very good Tuesday to everyone across western Nebraska and southeastern Wyoming. Much like yesterday afternoon and evening, we're going to be looking at scattered strong and severe thunderstorms. Again, a good bet here across the region, but it'll be holding off until late today and continuing into the nighttime hours as storm initiation this Tuesday will be later. We've had a cold front roll through. This is scouring out some of the low-level moisture, also producing the cooler north winds we've been seeing, but as we head into late today through tonight, we'll start to see east to southeast winds and some low-level moisture return to the region, have a small disturbance and some atmospheric instability arriving as well from the west-northwest, and scattered strong to severe storms, again a threat, especially here south and east. Heavy rain, very large hail, isolated tornadoes, and very gusty winds, all a threat. We'll be staying very mild tomorrow into Thursday, and we'll continue to see good chances of additional showers, thunderstorms, and possibly even some additional severe weather.
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23: Your day weather forecast calls for mild temperatures, decreasing northerly winds, developing east to southeast winds late today. Temperatures today, Wednesday and Thursday, 70s to low 80s for highs, nighttime lows, low to mid 50s. Scattered strong to severe storms late today on into the early nighttime hours, especially south and east. Temperatures going to be consistent tomorrow and Thursday, so will shower and thunderstorm activity. I'm day weather meteorologist Mark Huer.
25: Some of the precipitation amounts from the storms moved through the area last evening. Chadron had 8 hundredths, 43 hundredths at Kimball, 0.04 reported at Sydney, and Scott's Bluff, the airport reading was 38 hundredths, 0.38. We measured 41 hundredths, 0.41 here at the studio here at KNEB at Scott's Bluff earlier this morning. High temperature in Scott's Bluff yesterday got up to 84. The record high for this state for Scott's Bluff, 105, set back in 1954 in Scott's Bluff. The record low of 40 in 1947. Temperature readings right now at the Legacy Co-op location, 66 at Main Street Market at Scott's Bluff. It's 63 at Bridgeport, 61 at Dalton, 69 at Alliance, 72 at Main Street Market Kimball, and 73 at Main Street Market at Torrington. Chadron is 64, in Sydney at 61. Breeze right around 15 miles an hour at Scott's Bluff right now. Other areas, winds are a little bit less this hour. Elsewhere at North Platte, cloudy in 68. In Lexington, 65. Cloudy at McCook in 63. Ogallala, cloudy in 69. Valentine, light rain in 67 degrees. Broken Bow at 69. And currently at Thedford, cloudy in 69. Grand Island, 64. Kearney, partly sunny in 64 degrees. Lincoln is cloudy in 70. Omaha, cloudy with 75 degrees. The barometric pressure at Scott's Bluff, about 30.23, with humidity 87%. 63 and cloudy at the airport at Scott's Bluff, and areas of precipitation are not very much across the region at this hour. Still some areas that might be seeing a little light mist or a little light sprinkle activity, but not a lot going on. But it is partly to mostly cloudy across the region. Currently at KNEB, we have a temperature reading here at the studio now at 65 degrees.
0: 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Turns out I have atrial fibrillation, which increases the risk of stroke about 5 times.
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25: Well, it is time for an update on local news headlines again. 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
4: Thank you, Steve. Good afternoon, everyone. Continued concerns about dry conditions for vegetation prompted more discussion by the Gehring City Council Monday regarding the special event permit for the All Red Brothers Fireworks Show for July 3rd at Five Rocks Amphitheater. City staff presented a request to amend the permit to allow a change of venue to another location inside of town that would present less risk of a wildfire, such as at Oregon Trail Park. During discussion on the topic, Justin Allred said having the option to move the show to the park has a number of advantages, especially this year.
5: I believe that it spreads out the traffic. I realize we don't have parking lots that are the same size as what's at Five Rocks, but it can create neighborhood, more of like a neighborhood party or a yard get together. There's plenty of room in the park for people to bring out picnic blankets, and as long as we have, you know, kind of a barricade area, we prefer a irrigated location. Green grass does not catch on fire, and it's much safer and easier to set up on a venue like that.
4: Council member Michael Gillen said he agreed with the idea because without having an alternative, it would be possible the fire chief could determine the conditions remained too hazardous to cause a wildfire, then there's no show at all. The council approved the request to allow a change of venue on a vote of 7-1, with Rebecca Shields dissenting. If the show does get moved, city officials will announce it as soon as that decision is made, which would likely be within a week, and would publicize it through releases to local news outlets, through social media, and on the city website. The Scottsbluff Fire Department reminding residents to celebrate responsibly as fireworks sales begin this week. Fireworks can be discharged from 8 a.m. to 10 p.m. June 25th through July 3rd, with extended hours until midnight on July 4th. Despite dry conditions and public concern, fire officials say residents have historically used fireworks responsibly. The department responded to just one fireworks-related fire during last year's 10-day period and 8 calls in 2023, with many involving dumpster fires. Officials urge residents to avoid shooting fireworks into dry vegetation, keep water or a fire extinguisher nearby, never relight malfunctioning fireworks, and allow spent fireworks to cool and be soaked before disposal. Residents are also encouraged to keep properties clear of dry vegetation and debris. Fire Marshal Chris Perales says crews are prepared and ready to respond if needed, and he reminded residents to call 911 immediately if a fire occurs. A 3-day trial has been set for the 45-year-old Scottsbluff man accused of murdering his father last spring. KNEB's Dave Strang has more.
2: Elijah Cervantes has pleaded not guilty to charges, including second-degree murder and first-degree arson. He's accused of dousing his father, 74-year-old Anthony Cervantes, and lighting him on fire during a March 2025 altercation. The defense had filed a motion to rely on the defense of not guilty by reason of insanity. However, this month in district court, the state moved forward to a bench trial with Judge Leo Dobrovolny starting September 21st. If convicted on the murder charge, Elijah Cervantes would face 20 years to life in prison.
4: A lead-footed driver could be facing 20 or more years in prison following a traffic stop near Minotair last week. Troopers pulled over 36-year-old Brett Colopy of Gearing Thursday night after he was clocked driving 89 miles an hour in a 65-mile-an-hour zone. After he was pulled over, a trooper saw an open container of alcohol within Colopy's reach, and he ended up blowing over the legal limit. A search of the vehicle also uncovered a rifle and a handgun, which, as a convicted felon, he's not allowed to possess. A $250,000 bond was set as he faces a Class 1B felony charge of possession of a firearm by a prohibited person, subsequent offense, third offense DUI, and carrying a concealed handgun while under the influence. Colopy was arraigned on the charges Monday in Scottsbluff County Court. Nebraska health officials have confirmed the state's first human case of West Nile virus for this year. The Nebraska Department of Health and Human Services say the case was identified in the North Central District Health Department area. With mosquito activity increasing during the summer, state epidemiologist Dr. Sidney Stein is urging residents to take precautions, noting there's no vaccine and no specific treatment for the virus. Health officials recommend using insect repellent, wearing long sleeves and pants, avoiding outdoor activity at dawn and dusk, and eliminating standing water around homes where mosquitoes can breed. Jocelyn Brasher, the Democratic nominee for Nebraska Attorney General, launched her Restoring Power to the People Meet and Greet tour Tuesday, starting with 3 events in Lincoln. She'll be making 13 additional stops throughout the week, including 3 here in the Panhandle. Brasher will be in Scottsbluff Saturday, June 27th at Dairy King for an hour starting at 4:30 p.m., then at the Country Kitchen in Shadron for a 90-minute gathering beginning at 7:30 p.m. Sunday will include a stop in Alliance at VFW Post 1517 from 10 until 11:30 in the morning. 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
6: Volunteer fire departments have always depended on people willing to step up.
7: Donovan 26, GIC.
6: But many fire chiefs say the biggest challenge today is not the fire danger, it's manpower. I'm Steve White with part two of our special reports, Holding the Line.
8: We've seen that pool drop quite a bit over the years.
6: That shrinking pool is forcing departments to look at the fine print. Tim Nicholson of Curtis says his department took a fresh look at one of those barriers, finding their age limits didn't make sense in a town that benefits from hundreds of students who attend the Nebraska College of Technical Agriculture.
9: We actually were revisiting our bylaws and constitution because we restricted it to 21. We actually went through to get more members, lowered it to 18 because we have the college, and we had some ranch kids that had experience with burn groups, with Sandhills burn group, but they weren't old enough so they couldn't join. So we actually were looking at our bylaws to reduce that as a restrictive member to 18 to fill our positions.
6: And Nicholson says after this year's historic fires, some people who had been on the fence about joining made up their minds.
9: And we gained 7 members out of it. So we're about full.
6: In Alliance, Fire Chief Troy Shoemaker says the conversation is broader than age requirements alone. His department is already casting a wider net and may need to think even more creatively.
10: You got to stop and look at what your demographic is. Where can you pull from? How our fire department does it is if you live within the city of Alliance or you live within the Alliance Rural Fire Protection District, which, by the way, is 865 square miles, you can become a member of the fire department. So we've opened that distance up a little bit. And one of the things that we've started talking about, or at least something to think about, is we do have people that live in the other communities that commute into Alliance for work. And if they're in Alliance, how can we capture them to be a member while they're there at working? How can we structure that, and how can we make that work? We don't know. Will it work or will it not work? But it's something for us to investigate.
6: Departments say adapting does not necessarily mean lowering standards. Philip Schroeder of Miller says in some cases, expectations have actually gone up.
11: We're always evolving, and somebody said you don't evolve, you're dying, you know, things like that. And so we try to modernize, and we don't necessarily take requirements away as far as training and learning and everything. And in fact, with our department, we've actually increased that responsibilities or requirements, excuse me. And we've been very fortunate to have a lot of younger, motivated guys come into our department and gals lately.
6: Eric Mall with the Nebraska Forest Service says that struggle is not unique to any one department.
12: We've got an age gap in there to where the older generation is looking to get out and the newer generation is starting to come in, but the recruitment and retention is hard for a lot of volunteer departments across the nation.
6: Still, many firefighters say there is a straightforward reason people should consider serving. If no one steps up, the service disappears.
13: A lot of these towns, you know, they've lost their high schools, they've lost their hospitals. The one thing they still have is the fire department that has your town's name on it. And, you know, those guys and gals are all doing their best for you. If you can give them some time, you know, it's the least you can do.
6: As departments search for new members, they're also adapting to bigger and more complicated wildfires, the kind of emergencies where leadership and coordination can make the difference between order and chaos. More on that next time in our special report, Holding the Line. I'm Steve White.
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6: Summer brings show season for livestock exhibitors, but we want you to make sure you're bringing home ribbons and banners and not bringing home anything you don't want to be bringing home, especially as we've got concerned about New World screwworm. Dr. Lindsay Wechtermead is a Nebraska Extension beef educator, also works with the BQA program. And Lindsay, as we're looking at this, you know, there's probably some things to think about with biosecurity every year, but with a new threat kind of on the horizon, and we need to make sure to know that this is not contagious. New World screwworm is literally a fly, but that larval stage can cause a lot of problems. And there's some things we should be thinking about as we're kind of into, yeah, it's cattle show season, junior nationals, all those things going on.
16: Yeah, exactly. When we're talking about that, there are a lot of issues that we need to be thinking about when we're transporting cattle, and not just, you know, foreign animal diseases, but obviously that's at the top of our head right now. And so the biosecurity highlights that I have in that article are really, really important, thinking about, you know, not sharing tack with others. I know that kind of becomes a little bit of a tricky situation when we're with friends, but really anything that has touched your animals and then touches another person's animal has the potential to spread stuff. And so that's one thing to think about. And then also just not transporting animals that are not feeling well. So common sense, we're going to look and get one of those certified veterinary inspections before you go. And your veterinarian will look over your animal and make sure that it's healthy and there aren't any concerns. And then we're good to go ahead and travel through that. And then other things like making sure that when you're getting ready to come back, that we're still healthy. So you had mentioned junior nationals, and, you know, there's so many youth that are involved in that across the state. And even Nebraska's got, you know, three different back-to-back
6: right,
16: shows
6: exactly.
16: There in Grand Island.
6: Yeah, yes.
16: And so it's a recommendation. I talked to Dr. Dudley at the Nebraska Department of Ag, and he really recommends if you're going to be somewhere longer than 5 days, it might be a good idea to get another certified veterinary inspection before you leave. It's not necessarily a requirement in Nebraska, but it's really one of those best management practices that if something happened while you're there, because, you know, things are fluid in movement, especially when we're talking about New World screwworm, you know, that's just an extra insurance policy to make sure that you're okay to come back.
6: And the thing, as we were mentioning with the screwworm, yeah, as mentioned, it's not contagious. It's not a disease, but, and then the likelihood of that fly traveling all the way up from Texas to Nebraska, probably unlikely, but you put wheels under an animal and it shares mm-hmm. barn space with other animals, you know, that, mm-hmm. that's probably more of the concern, right?
16: Exactly. Yeah. And so it's not just, you know, it's not just animals that are coming here, but the majority of the concern that we get into spreading things is going to be that those hitchhikers, like you had mentioned. And so, you know, it could be a fly that would potentially get into a trailer. You could have, some of the larvae lives in the soil, so organic material and things like that. And so we just want to be extra cautious. The other thing that I've gotten a lot of questions about, just for clarification about getting, import regulations regulations and what different states require, it's really important to remember that, again, this is a very fluid situation, meaning things change every day. And so it's really, really important to contact the state that you're going to. So we know what Nebraska requirements have, but each state is going to have a different requirement. And so those state health officials will have things listed for you, and all of them can be found online. There's also phone numbers that you can call. But there might be, a regulation if we're talking about import or export, where they're going. And so making sure that you're following all those rules.
6: Dr. Lindsay Wechter-Mead of Nebraska Extension. 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I'm Steve White.
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20: New federal regulations are giving farmers an opportunity to add farmland to program payments by recalculating their base acres. In part one of this discussion, Extension educator Anastasia Meyer talked about why these changes are a great opportunity for farmers who might qualify for the recalculation. On today's program, she begins by explaining what producers need to do if they don't have any existing base acres on their operation, which might rely on a county average.
21: Well, it depends, right? That's a big question. Are you an average producer? That is probably about the same as a county yield. Are you an amazing producer? Because then that's going to hurt you if the county average is actually lower than yours, or if you are subpar, it's great. But really, let's remember that the yield is only going to be important if you were enrolled in price loss coverage and PLC. And then this whole yield thing is a little bit interesting, right? Because I mentioned the fact that in 2014, we had the chance to reallocate our base acres. So if you reallocated, and if your base right now is currently what you plant, you're just probably going to see that yield swept into that new base acre. So if you plant a corn and soybean rotation, and that's what your base acres are, there's probably not any concern for you. But let's again talk into my area. We saw a lot of producers here keep their grain, sorghum, and wheat base acres. Because at the time, remember, we were signing up for a 5-year farm bill. And at that time, those were paying pretty good. So they decided to keep it. Now, if you're adding new base based off of what you've been planting the last 5 years, you're probably going to be seeing corn and soybean base acres added on to your farm that you already have wheat and grain sorghum. So what yields do you use if you don't have any of that already associated to that farm number? These are when you're going to see those county average yields. So I don't know if it's going to truly affect a lot of people, but I do know that it is going to affect some that maybe chose to keep their old base and not reallocate to the new base.
20: Anastasia explains that old base numbers aren't in play here. She talks about how the new provisions are for new base acres only.
21: Yeah, so remember, this is only adding new base. We cannot touch any of our old base. We cannot reallocate it to what we currently plant. We cannot increase our yield. We can't do any of that. And remember, this is what they are basing the ARC County and the price loss coverage payments on, right? What your base is enrolled on, not what you're currently planting. So again, yield is only going to matter for those price loss coverage base acres that are enrolled in it. And it's only ARC County is going to be using the county average yield. And so really, yield's not going to affect that at all. It's just kind of what's on paper at FSA. So I wouldn't get too concerned about it. I've kind of been telling people there isn't anything to it, but to do it, right? I don't see why you would opt out of it, especially when we don't know what future legislation is going to base any farm payments on, right? Right now we've been seeing a lot of these ad hoc payments. So the ECAP and a lot of payments that are based off of what you truly plant, not what your base acres are in. So if we go more towards that in the future, this means nothing. But if we stick with this whole method of giving payments based off of what your base acres are in, this is when we really want to increase them while we can, because we might have the chance to reallocate again in the future or update yields again in the future.
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23: ABC News, I'm Wayne Cabot. Iran says it did not agree to allowing full nuclear inspections, but just now in Pennsylvania, President Trump maintained his claim that Iran has agreed, echoed by Secretary of State Marco Rubio in Abu Dhabi.
24: We know what they agreed to do, and now they'll either do it or they won't. And if they do, the process moves forward, and if they don't, the president will have some decisions to make.
23: Trump's saying there's no rush to send in the inspectors, and he's defending his ask of Congress of another $80 billion for the Iran war. Very cheap, he says, for Americans to stop a nuclear Iran. Today, France broke its record for hottest day in history. 40 have died in France under a heat dome, also affecting Italy, Spain, Britain, places where air conditioning is not common. The U.S. Supreme Court says border agents may remove green card holders, lawful permanent residents, accused of committing a crime. In this case involving a person coming back from China, arriving at JFK Airport, previously charged with a crime in New Jersey. This is ABC News. He's the first player to score in 6 different World Cup tournaments, with a goal today in the 6th minute of Portugal's match against Uzbekistan. Who is? Cristiano Ronaldo. Iran's national team can enter the U.S. a day earlier than they were allowed to, says Department of Homeland Security officials, after Iran complained that the players didn't have enough practice time. Now, hear this.
25: Who's the loudest man on earth? Joseph McGrail Baitup, an Australian air conditioning cleaner and an honorary town crier.
26: My lords, my ladies and gentlemen,
3: Welcome to Canberra!
25: That's him in his role as town crier. It was a different yell of the word now at 122.4 decibels that won him the Guinness World Record last week. To do it, he beat out the previous loudest person in the world, a schoolteacher from Northern Ireland who yelled quiet at 121.7 decibels, similar to the sound of a jet taking off. Sherry Preston, ABC News.
23: And I'm Wayne Cabot, ABC News.

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5: Today, weather forecast calls for mild temperatures, decreasing northerly winds, developing east to southeast winds late today. Temperatures today, Wednesday and Thursday, 70s to low 80s for highs, nighttime lows, low to mid 50s. Scattered strong to severe storms late today, on into the early nighttime hours, especially south and east. Temperatures going to be consistent tomorrow and Thursday, so will shower and thunderstorm activity. I'm Day Weather Meteorologist Mark Huer.
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0: Welcome back to the Ramsey Show in the Fair Winds Credit Union studio. Justina is in Baltimore. Hi, Justina. How are you?
1: Hi, I'm doing good. How are you guys?
0: Better than I deserve. What's up?
1: My husband and I, we keep fighting, and I just want to know if he's right. We keep fighting about buying prepared foods while in baby step two. Is he right?
0: What's a prepared food?
1: So, like, frozen meals or, like, prepared lasagna, or in particular, I buy these chicken burrito bowls to eat while I'm at my second job.
0: Are you guys aligned on everything else?
1: Yes.
2: What's the problem, the quality or the price? Because that stuff is not expensive.
1: I don't think it's expensive at all. The chicken bowls are $13.97, and he says I can make them, but I prep our
2: What are you spending on groceries
1: during the week?
2: What are you spending?
1: Oh, we spend about $200 every 2 weeks.
2: Okay, so $400 a month?
0: What's your household income?
1: I make 61 and he makes 58.
0: Okay, and you're attacking debt, obviously, with intensity.
1: Yes.
0: And so how much debt are you attacking?
1: We have 45 in student loans.

0: at 104.
1: Which is going to clear all your debts.
0: Everything but the house.
1: And you're not going to be in baby step two anymore.
0: Right.
1: And so then it doesn't matter if you buy prepared meals anymore.
2: And by the way, it didn't matter before either. If you were spending $400, if you spend $100 a week on groceries, that's really, really good.
1: It's really low.
2: It's really low. Now, if he says to you, you're responsible for the meals, and I don't like this food, I don't enjoy it, can we please do something else? That's fair. But if he's saying on price alone, I would disagree with what he's saying.
1: Okay, let me tell you what normally happens when I've been coaching people in these situations. That we've found one thing that absolutely doesn't matter to argue about, but there's a whole lot of big things that we should have been arguing about that we're not.
2: Right.
1: Like he's still buying $2,000 guns or something and bitching about a $13 burrito.
0: Mm-hmm.
1: That's what I find a lot of times. Or you're buying something else that he's really frustrated about, but he's pointing it over here at the burrito instead.
2: Yeah.
1: Am I missing something? I mean, is there a coach purse in the story that I missed?
0: No.
2: He's just a tightwad.
0: Right. I think maybe.
1: You guys are in complete 100% agreement. There's no argument about everything else in your budget, and you're running a $400 food budget.
0: Yeah, I guess the only thing different in our budgeting that we want to do is I want to take Rachel's suggestion and add a stupid line item for those things that just pop up, and he doesn't want to do that.
2: He's a tightwad.
1: Well, no, he's trying to be very, very intense, but here's the problem. You end up, if you lose the wife, if you lose the spouse, over a $13 burrito, you didn't win the war.
2: You threw the baby out with the bathwater.
1: Okay. Now, again, she's not trying to buy a $6,000 Coach purse. Mm-hmm. Okay. There's no Louis Vuitton in this discussion. There's no expensive firearms mm-hmm. in this discussion or whatever it is that we want to talk about, boy toys and girl toys or whatever. Okay. That's not in the discussion. So this is simply, okay, so what I'm going to coach him to do is this. You win the argument. Because it doesn't matter.
0: Mm-hmm.
1: It doesn't matter. $13 does not fix your all's life.
0: Right.
1: Okay. So you win the argument, but he needs to learn the art of letting you win some battles so that we win the war of
2: yes.
1: working on this together. It's right. more important. It's 99% important that both of you stay enthused and pointed at the problem. It's 1% important as to whether you buy a burrito.
0: Right.
1: You got me? So,
0: yes,
1: you know, there might be a dollar or two technicality, and Jade's better expert on food.
2: Yeah,
1: she says there's not.
2: No, I mean,
1: she says it's not out
2: is.
1: Of line.
2: It's
1: but
2: not,
1: even if it was $5 more in a $400 budget,
2: right.
1: he could win the math, but it's stupid.
2: Yeah. You're
1: Don't
2: gonna,
1: lose your wife for $5.
2: He's right. It's going to be cheaper for you to cook everything from scratch. But $400 is a fair budget item. Like, that's a fair amount to spend on groceries. It's very low.
1: It's very, very low. Yeah, very low.
2: As it is.
1: We don't see that hardly ever. So, overall, you win the argument, but if I had him on the line, I would coach him and say, dude, more important that she's enthused and focused on the overall plan
2: yeah.
1: than the $13 burrito. What she's asking is not so far out there.
2: Yeah. It's like when I ask my husband to make up the bed, and he makes up the bed, but he does it a little bit different than the way I do it. And if I get on to him...
1: Then you get to make it up.
2: Pretty soon he ain't making up the bed.
1: Yeah.
2: You know?
1: Yeah.
2: It's almost like that happened this weekend.
1: Did we just bring up a real analogy? Real metaphor? Okay. Yeah, that's exactly it. I mean, yeah.
2: You know,
1: if you're going to gripe about the way I do it, you get to do it.
2: That's right.
1: And so you lose the battle of helping with housework over the wrinkle in the corner
2: that's
1: of the bed.
2: Right.
1: It's the same thing. It's the same thing. So let's get on the same page. Let's decide what's really important here. What's really important is we get out of debt, stay out of debt, we're generous, and we build wealth, and we're on a plan together.
2: That's right.
1: This is what causes people to be wealthy, not $13 burritos or the lack of them.
2: You're really caught up on this burrito.
1: Either one. Yeah. Well, I tell you what's flashing through my head is those stupid bags of chicken breasts

0: from Sam's.
1: Yeah.
0: We lived on those things when we were broke. And I hate
1: you never
0: those things
1: see it
0: to
1: again.
0: This day.
1: Yep.
0: Anytime I'm at a restaurant, fine dining or otherwise, we have a chicken breast.
1: Oh, no, thank you.
0: No way. Or we
1: tuna
0: have, the other one was tuna fish.
1: Yeah, I remember you said that.
0: She would make tuna fish sandwiches, and I would take them to work, and they would be in the work refrigerator, and by lunch, they'd be soggy.
1: Gross.
0: When I smell tuna fish, my net worth goes down now. Just the smell of it reminds me of being broke.
1: It's cat food.
0: It's just somebody else needs to eat that health food because I'm not doing it. It's that simple. I can't do it. Reminds me of being broke.
1: I totally get it.
0: It's just the smell of it. I smell it and I feel broke.
1: I feel that. That's how I am with oatmeal.
0: Because that's when the last time I ate it, it was like soggy, sat there in the refrigerator. The bread gets, oh, God, it's so gross. And so that's the that's the stuff he's going to remember now.
1: Yeah.
0: They're going to remember the $13 burrito or whatever when they're the side of this someday and they're millionaires, mm-hmm. They're baby step millionaires. And we had this stupid discussion over that.
1: Yeah.
0: The other one that was funny was Sharon and I had this huge fight, three little kids, because I thought, I was that guy, spending too much at the grocery store. And she's like, all right, King Genius.
1: You do it.
0: Get your butt in the car and let's go to Kroger. And we go up and down the aisle, and you know what I discovered? She was doing a pretty good job.
1: I love it.
0: And my level of criticism for her future deal-making on the groceries was none at all, because otherwise I get to do it, and I couldn't do any better anyway. But I had this opinion from afar that I had this figured out until I got marched down the aisle of Kroger.
1: Very good, Dave.

0: Hey guys, George Camel here. Two things you should know about me. I love a good movie, and I hate overpaying for things. And Angel just checked both boxes. They've got a new movie called Young Washington, the story of George Washington's early life as a soldier before he became a founding father. And whether you're a history buff or not, this was a gripping, entertaining thrill ride of a prequel to The Guy on the Dollar Bill. I was on the edge of my seat the whole time. Now, here's where the math gets fun. 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I ran the numbers. 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So get the deal and go see Young Washington in theaters this 4th of July to celebrate America's 250th birthday. 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
2: It's time for this week's Nebraska Soybean Report, your update on research, demand, and innovation powered by Nebraska soybean farmers and their checkoff. Today, we're joined by Jay Hansen. He farms up in the Mead area and serves on the Nebraska Soybean Board. You guys gearing up for another big meeting. Jay, tell us what's on the agenda, kind of your role in all of this.
3: Yeah, our upcoming meeting next week is our fiscal year 27 funding proposals. We have around 180 proposals in front of us in our four core areas: crop production and research, demand and utilization, farmer support, and community engagement. Crop production and research, we handled most of them back in March. We'll have a few more proposals to look at, and they were mainly dealt with crop production, soybean diseases, insect problems. Our other big area is demand and utilization, and we'll look at proposals that are dealing with promoting soy diesel, promoting U.S. soy products and meat products overseas.
2: Absolutely.
3: Farmer support is another core area, and some of the stuff we do there is content on the rural radio. 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We do a lot with soy education, so that's just kind of a brief overview of what our proposals have to deal with.
2: Jay, you think about all of this work on behalf of Nebraska soybean farmers. What does that bring back to an operation, a family farm operation like yours?
3: We're developing new markets. Hopefully we end up with better prices for our soybeans and just better demand.
2: All right. That's Jay Hansen joining us. They are preparing for their upcoming board meeting. A lot of proposals to be examined and all work on behalf of Nebraska soybean farmers and their checkoff. Jay, as always, thanks for your time.
3: Thank you, Alex.
1: 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Joseph is in Lansing, Michigan. Hi, Joseph. How are you?
4: I'm doing good, Dave. Thank you so much for taking my call. It's a pleasure to speak with you.
1: You too. What's up?
4: Sir, I'm a welder by trade, and I am looking to start my own mobile welding and fabricating business. To get this off the ground, I'm humoring several avenues to pay for the startup cost of this. The big cost, I already have the rig and I already have the welder. So the two main costs are taken care of, but there is a substantial amount more that needs to go into getting this thing ready if it's going to go out and do the job. The first avenue I'm humoring is selling. My wife and I both have our cars paid off, and I'm thinking about selling my 2017 Subaru Crosstrek, which Kelley Blue Book, last time I checked, will get me about $13,500, maybe, that ballpark. We are expecting our third child here at the end of July, and my welding rig is not car seat friendly. So we would be down to one vehicle for the kids if we made that move. The second avenue I'm thinking about is I have about $150,000 right now put away in traditional and Roth IRAs, and I'm thinking about taking some of that out to fund this.
5: How much do you need? What's the dollar amount that you need?
4: I'm thinking from all the quotes and everything that I've been putting together, it's going to be maybe around $10,000 to be serious, to have the right equipment on this thing.
6: For what? You've already got the rig.
4: Power tools, toolboxes, cylinders, gasoline tanks, business cards. For gasoline, I would just say that as well, because it's a 1981 Chevy Custom Deluxe, so this thing drinks gas. So when welding rod, if you know anything about welding, just there is nothing cheap about it, sir.
6: So and you're you're a welder now, right?
4: Yes, sir.
6: What do you make now?
4: I make just shy of $73,000 a year. So $35,000 an hour.
6: Okay. And so if you take this rig out as a side hustle and do some welding, is that in conflict ethically with your day job?
4: No, sir.
6: Okay. Are you already doing that?
4: No, I just got the welder back from the shop and tuned up the welder. So I'm not currently accepting jobs.
6: I understand the rig as it sits today is less than ideal, but I also understand it will weld.
4: Yes, sir.
6: So go weld something and get you some money from that job and use that money to upgrade your equipment, and then go weld something else as a side hustle and get you some money. I mean, crap, you can make $10,000 in your side hustle pretty quick.
4: I know.
6: And pour it all back into equipment and get your rig ready, and then you spend 6 months to a year as your side hustle making sure this is actually going to work in terms of you're going to get enough business to offset, because you don't quit your job until you have this thing proven.
4: Of course.
6: So go weld something, man. Go get you some business today. You can roll up, weld something, and they will write you a check, right?
4: It is, sir. No doubt.
6: Okay. That's where you get the money.
4: I understand that, Dave. I'm just saying that, like, when I go out there and do the job, because I do construction repair. Like, that's what I specialize in. And so I add wear plates and a bunch of other stuff to construction equipment. So, like, I need acetylene torches. Like, if I just show up with a welder, just the welder on its own, I'll be frank, sir, is not enough to do the job right and effectively. And I would be saying no to a substantial amount of work because I don't have the tools needed to go and get.
6: I'm not saying this
4: nice
6: is your five-year plan. I'm saying it's your five-week plan. Listen, I started this business on a card table in my living room. It made $300 million last year. 100% of the equipment in this place, and there's millions and millions and millions of dollars of it today, was bought with money we made in this place with equipment we didn't really like. And then we upgraded to equipment we liked with the money we made from the equipment we didn't really like. This is my seventh studio that I built that I'm sitting in. The first one wasn't even soundproof. We had to put up tape in the hallway, crime tape, that to keep you from walking down the hall and talking because it would have gone over the air. That's less than ideal, to say the least. And that's how this show started. And it makes millions of dollars now. The show alone does. So start with what you got. Borrow your buddy's acetylene torch. pick up some stuff from the, you know, if you got to pick up some supplies from the vendor and tell them you'll pay them at the end of the job, they'll do that. And then get your butt down there and do some welding. If you wait until everything's perfect to start, you're going to figure out that even your perfect plan wasn't perfect. Go make some money and use that money organically to pour back into the business. That's what I would do.
5: That's what I would do.
6: I wouldn't sell the Subaru with a kid on the way, and I sure wouldn't touch my 401k, and I for sure wouldn't borrow the money to buy stuff that I'm not even positive yet exactly what I need. I think I know. I think you do know, but I'll guarantee you, you're not 100% right on your shopping list.
5: Yeah, there's something to cut back.
6: So, and by the way, as soon as you get a piece of equipment, you'll see another one that looks better. Welcome to the world of being in the trades.
5: Yeah, you have to have a version one. You have to have a V1 to start.
6: Yeah, just start minimal functional. Minimal functional and get going. Get going. Make the thing make money. And that's how we start. And, you know, I've had to tell the engineers we're wiring stuff in here. They come in with these bids to redo the studio on stuff. It's been here for 6 years. Okay, great. Looks okay to me, but the electronics are tired. I didn't know they'd been running.
5: Yeah.
6: So, okay. But, yeah, okay, good. So what? And then they bring in, like, we're going to build a freaking Taj Mahal of electronic. No, we're not. Minimal functional, boys. Go back and figure it out. This is a business. We're trying to make a profit, not make a profit for the electronics store.
5: What you're saying is so right. You know, it's the same thing when Sam and I started our business. I didn't have a computer. I had my phone. And we couldn't afford for me to get a computer, so I had to do everything like this. And, you know, do what you got to do.
6: Yeah. But please, So first thing is go make some money to properly equip your truck, your mobile welding shop. And then once that's done, then go make enough profitable business in a short period of time as a side hustle to prove to yourself at least a minimum of 6 months worth to prove to yourself you can at least make more than you are making now. I actually think it's all going to work. I think you're going to go make a whole bunch of money.
5: Absolutely.
6: But I will tell you that we coach about 10,000 small businesses, and a lot of them are in and around the construction world. And one of the things those guys all laugh with me about, and I make fun of them all the time, is you guys will spend all your profit on tools.
5: And trucks.
6: Trucks. Because Chevy ran some Silverado through a mud puddle. And so you think you got to have a new Silverado on the construction site so some moron can back into it with a backhoe. And that's, you know, it's a hilarious construction people. They're just boys with toys, and we just buy, and I need a backhoe, and I need a skid steer, and I need this, and I need, you don't use up all your profit buying gas.

0: gadgets. And that's not what he's saying.
1: But
0: there's a tendency in that world to do that.
1: Yeah, even the business card. It's like, you don't need that yet.
0: You don't need a business card.
1: Use your mouth.
0: I don't have a business card.
1: Yeah,
0: you don't need a business card. You need an email address.
1: That's all you need.
0: And you need a text
1: number. A telephone.
0: Mm-hmm. And a phone. But you do not need a business card.

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2: 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July corn down 1 3/4 today at 409 3/4, a high of 414.5, a low of 407. December down 2 1/4 at 437 1/4, a high of 442.5, a low of 435. July soybeans up 1 1/4 at 1117, a high of 1123 3/4, a low of 1114. November up 1/4 at 1141 3/4, a high of 1149.5, a low of 1139.5. July Chicago wheat down 10 3/4 at 586 3/4, a high of 601 3/4, a low of 586 1/4. September down 10.5 at 597, a high of 611.5, a low of 596.5. July Kansas City wheat down 15 1/4 at 618 1/4, a high of 637 1/4, a low of 617 3/4. September down 14 3/4 at 625 1/4, a high of 643.5, a low of 624 3/4. July soybean meal up 3.10 at 302.90, a high of 305, a low of 299.80. July soybean oil down 56 at 70.59, a high of 71.50, a low of 70.10. June live cattle down 67 cents at 255.15, a high of 256.15, a low of 254.75. August down $1.35 at 246, with a high of 247.55, a low of 245.47. August feeders down 227 at 368.15, a high of 371.57, a low of 367.12. September down 185 at 366.97, a high of 370, a low of 366.05. August lean hogs are up 50 cents today at 97.22, a high of 98.35, a low of 96.62. 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
9: Day where the forecast calls for mild temperatures, decreasing northerly winds, developing east to southeast winds late today. Temperatures today, Wednesday and Thursday, 70s to low 80s for highs, nighttime lows, low to mid 50s. Scattered strong to severe storms late today, on into the early nighttime hours, especially south and east. Temperatures going to be consistent tomorrow and Thursday, so will shower and thunderstorm activity. I'm Day Weather Meteorologist Mark Huer.
10: Kayla is with us in San Francisco. Hi, Kayla. How are you?
11: Hi, Dave. How are you? Thank you for taking my call.
10: Sure. What's up?
11: Hi. Yeah, I have a question. How can I get my husband to be financially transparent with me as far as bank accounts, debts, and income?
12: So when you ask him, what's his response? You tell me what you say, and then you tell me what he says.
11: So I am not included in the bank account. I'm a stay-at-home mom. So when I ask him, you know, what it's in the bank account, he never gives me an exact amount. He always kind of goes around it and says, oh, we're okay. We're doing okay.
12: Does he get upset with you if you continue to ask?
11: No, he's, for the most part, a very calm person. He just kind of takes the conversation to a different, you know, direction. He tries to avoid all that.
12: So if you said, instead of you telling me the balance, can you just give me the login? That way I can check it whenever I want. What would it be his response?
11: I think he told me once that he would rather and be in charge of the finances so that I wouldn't have to stress about it.
12: What? And you say, well, it's not stressful for me. I just want to see it.
11: I've told him that and he avoids it at all costs.
10: How long have you been married?
11: We've been married for 3 years.
10: Okay. All right. Somewhere along the line, someone gave you guys a bad message about how a relationship actually works. And they told someone told him and someone told you that your vote doesn't count. And your vote counts. So it just depends on how crazy you want to get to make your vote count. Because my prediction is this, that as long as you continue to build up resentment and anger inside of you because he's treating you like a freaking doormat, the longer that goes on, eventually you're going to blow. And when you do, your marriage will be over and no one will be able to talk you into staying because you will have put up with this for 10 years or 15 years or 8 years or whatever, and you will have had it, and no one will be able to dial you back in. I've sat in coaching sessions with couples and watched their marriage come to an end because they let this stuff go on and on and on and on and on, and finally they blow up.
12: Mm-hmm. Now, here's another take. I think Dave is right. Here's another way to consider it. I think that sometimes in these situations, when people want to prevent transparency, a lot of times it is because they have something to hide. And what's making me think that is because he's framing it in the way that you have the problem. Oh, I don't want, you'll be too stressed out. You'll be too mm-hmm. worried. You'll be the one correct. Really, right? When really the problem is he has the problem, and he's not saying, I just don't feel comfortable. I just need to get a grip. He's making it sound like you're the person who has a problem. So that's a red flag for me. And I do think that this has to be brought to a counselor, because whether it's what Dave said or whether it's what I said, both of those are not, you can't continue down that path that way.
10: He's real calm and you're real sweet until you're not. But this will come to an end because you're getting pretty frustrated. You just called a couple strangers on a podcast with millions of people listening and told your story. You're already pretty frustrated.
11: Yeah.
10: And so it's starting to build, and I don't want it to blow. And so, you know, I think, you know, honey, if we can't come to an arrangement where I have the same vote you have about our money, and we both know what's going on with the money, and my name is on the account, and I have full access, there is going to be stress in the house, but it's going to be yours, because
12: mm-hmm.
10: I'm about to create some stress for you.
12: Yeah. And another, I'll tell you what Dr. John Deloney would say. He said, you know, when you have those conversations, frame it in the story that you're telling yourself. And say, you know, the way things are, the story I'm telling myself is that you're locking me out because you have something to hide. And the story I'm telling myself is that if this doesn't change pretty soon, I will blow, and that this will cause, you know, damage to our relationship that won't be able to be repaired. That's the story I'm telling myself. I don't want to keep going down that path, right? That's another way that you could frame it.
10: And so either we can come to an arrangement by Friday afternoon, where my name is on the account and I have full access to everything, and you and I are making financial decisions together, or I'm going to go see a marriage counselor and I'm going to ask you to go with me, because I don't want our marriage to end, but that's where this is heading. Yeah. This does not end well.
12: No, it never. It doesn't. It
10: doesn't end well.
12: And let me paint this.
10: If you're the guy doing this, you're not taking care of the little woman. If you're telling yourself that, you're so full of crap you can't breathe. That is an absolute lie. All it is you're a control freak.
12: And we see the other side of it all the time. How often do people call in? They've been married forever and they've allowed this to persist. The husband passes away. The wife had no idea.
10: No idea what's going on.
12: No idea. And there's debt and there's this
10: and there's
12: that. And
10: by the way, she can't get on the checking account. They go and get a court order because there's no will, because Bozo hasn't really been running the stuff right.
12: Yeah.
10: So,
12: please.
10: Bubba, you're not taking care of the little woman. That's just bull crap. That is not what's working. So the little woman is like a full-grown person, and they can carry half of the emotional stress of this household
12: with you
10: and should know what's going on. And by the way, the unknown is much more stressful than the known. It creates much more anxiety when you don't know what's going on and you make up stories in your head about what's going on than when you actually know the truth.
12: That's right.
10: You go, crap, I thought it was a lot worse than this. I'm glad to see that we're in this situation. You know, so, the unknown is way worse than a bad known for creating anxiety.
12: Absolutely.
10: You're not helping someone, but that's not the truth. He's really not trying to protect her.
12: No.
10: He's hiding.
12: Yeah, he's hiding something.
10: Or he's controlling.
12: Controlling, yeah.
10: Or both. Melissa is in Pennsylvania. Hi, Melissa. How are you?
2: Hi, Dave and Jade. Doing well. How are y'all?
12: Doing
10: good.
12: Great.
10: How can we help?
2: Good. Okay. I'm a little nervous. So here we go. So we are selling one of our homes, and we're expected to get roughly $120,000 in equity.
10: Mm-hmm.
2: So we're on baby step number two, but should we continue following small to large, or should we pay off all of my student loans because rates are expected to go up?
10: How much do you have in debt?
2: Consumer debt is $59,571 and student loans is $124,825.
10: Oh, that is consumer debt. Okay. So you've got 100 and 60, 180.

0: $193,000. Okay. And you got $120,000 coming out of the house. What are you going to do for a place to live after you pay all this down on the debt?
1: So we actually have two homes, so we're selling that one, and then we're going to rent until, and then we're selling our second home. Actually, both are up for sale, and so then we're going to rent.
0: Oh, good. So what's the other one going to bring?
1: Probably maybe $9,000, because we've been in it less than 2 years, so we'll have to pay capital gains.
2: And then you'll have...
0: You won't pay capital gains on anything except the gain.
1: So...
0: How much did you say, how much did you buy it for?
1: We bought it for $320,000.
0: And what will it sell for?
1: It's on for $360,000, but...
0: That's 40.
1: It's just on the market for...
0: So 15% of 40 is not 9. No, that's not... Yeah, your taxes aren't as much as you thought they were. That's what I thought. Okay, anyway, it doesn't matter. Still didn't clear it. Okay, so what's the $59,000 in debt?
1: Credit cards and my car. We paid off my husband's truck.
0: How much do you owe on your car?
1: My car is $19,906.
0: Okay. Well, the credit cards are a higher interest rate than the student loans.
2: I really don't think it's going to matter. I would do it in the normal way, smallest to largest, because you're still going to have your income to put towards cleaning up the rest of the debt. And if you go at lightning speed like we suggest, it's going to be negligible either way.
0: Yeah, you're going to pay it off really fast either way. But clearing up all the credit cards and the car debt, that's going to clear up a bunch of cash flow to be able to attack the balance of what you don't get to. You're only going to have about $60,000 left to knock out.
2: Yeah.
0: No, I would work that at snowball in order.

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0: 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Jackie is in Harrisburg, Pennsylvania. Hi, Jackie. How are you?
9: Hi, good. How are you?
0: Better than I deserve. What's up?
9: I was wondering if you could help me determine a comfortable monthly payment for a house and how much I should put down.
0: Not counting 401k and not counting health insurance, only having taxes out, whatever your take-home pay is with only taxes coming out, we recommend a fourth of it on a 15-year fixed rate. And so if you're coming home with $5,000, not counting 401k and not counting health insurance, just taxes coming out, you're coming home with $5,000, and that's the proper amount of taxes coming out of your check, then you would say a fourth of that would be $1,250.
9: Okay. And would you and with my assets, I was wondering how much of it I should put down on a house.
10: Whatever the amount will get you to that number.
0: No, as much as you can. That's not retirement.
10: Yeah, that's a good point. Yeah.
9: Yeah, I have a substantial amount of stock, and I don't know if I should
0: cash it out and put it on the house.
9: Like all of it.
0: Yeah.
9: And just pay.
0: Can you pay cash for the house?
10: Yeah, how much is the stock?
9: I have about 250 in stock, and then a little over 60,000 in cash.
0: So wow. 310, you could buy a 310 house for cash.
9: Okay.
0: Is that right?
9: I would still have to pay cash or pay tax on the stock. So
0: yeah, but I mean, approximately, you, give or take, you're going to be able to pay. You're going to be able to pay up to $300,000 or so, and pay cash for a house. What price range home were you thinking of?
9: I wasn't sure. I got approved for $400,000. I could have probably been approved for $500,000.
0: You could probably be approved for whatever. Approval doesn't matter.
10: Yeah, they'll take you up to
0: approval. Yeah. Just means that's the mortgage company wants to loan you money. That's like asking a dog if it's hungry.
10: Now, Jackie, you have no debt, right?
9: Correct.
10: And you do you have any other emergency funds? Any cash sitting around?
9: It would just be that $60,000.
10: Okay.
0: And what do you make
9: in cash? My take home is about $4,700 cash, like after taxes. Like I net $4,700, and then I do have child support. That's about $2,800.
0: Mm-hmm.
9: So about $7,500 per month.
0: How old are the children?
9: They're just starting elementary school. So I'm going to definitely need child care at least for the next 5 or 6 years, which is about $1,200 a month.
0: Yeah, but you're going to be 10 years, you'll be getting child support, give or take. So, okay.
9: Correct. Yeah, at least 10 more years.
0: So here's the thing. Here's what we're why we're bouncing around with all these questions. What we're trying to get you to is 100% debt-free as soon as possible, because house and everything, because if you had zero payments on a house and you have $7,500 coming in, you could build wealth very quickly.
9: Okay.
0: So, in other words, your most powerful wealth-building tool is your income, and when you're not giving it to the bank, whatever the bank is, in this case a mortgage company, then you have it freed up to build wealth with, and it becomes a lot of money, millions of dollars, fairly quickly if you don't give it all to the bank. So, you know, mathematically, and I don't live in Harrisburg, Pennsylvania, so I don't know, but mathematically, if you paid cash for a $260,000 house and had $20,000 or $30,000 in an emergency fund and you had no payments and that would suffice for your children for the next several years, you could live there 4, 5, 6 years or whatever and be safe. If you did that and you took $7,500 and you started putting aside several thousand dollars a month, you're going to become a millionaire fairly quick. That's the most extreme side of what we teach.
10: Mm-hmm.
0: Now, if you want to back all the way down to up to, you know, the maximum we would ever tell you to do, and I'm really uncomfortable in this conversation telling you it's even okay to do that, is a fourth of your take-home pay, so about $2,500.
10: I don't even think I would recommend that because...
0: Well, I mean, it fits with our guidelines.
10: It does.
0: Fourth of your take-home pay. And so we're talking about $2,000 approximately a month on a 15-year fixed with $300,000 down. You know, that's going to get you a lot more house than I was talking about a while ago, right?
10: It is.
0: That's going to get you in like $600,000-$700,000 house, so 3 or 4 times the house that I was discussing. And you're still fairly conservative.
10: Mm-hmm. I think I'd go some. If I were in your shoes today, Jackie, I'd probably be. If it were Jade in your shoes, I'd go somewhere in the middle. I might not pay full cash, but I might say I'm willing to finance a little bit. But what I'd be thinking about, and this is just based on some of the calls we get, I'd be thinking about what my life would look like if child support were to change in a major way, and I were no longer getting that money. I'd want to be well within. Affordability, because we do get calls where that amount changes and it's like, what do I do? I was dependent on this. So yeah, if I were in your shoes, I'd veer more towards the cash, but maybe I'm financing one or two, you know.
0: Before I even did that though, I would go investigate and say, I'm going to look at houses for $270,000 and go, I'm going to pay cash.
10: Mm-hmm.
0: Because I got to tell you,
10: that's pretty
0: you'll be
10: nice.
0: Really wealthy.
10: Pretty nice.
0: You'll be pretty wealthy. I mean, $270,000 house paid for, zero debt, zero stress.
10: Yeah.
0: All you got to do is make money and save it. and be generous with it and take care of those kiddos.
10: And that would still be somewhat of a temporary thing because you could then, I mean, gosh, you could move up in house in five years,
0: it'd probably double.
10: Man, that's nice.
0: And then you take that $500 and put a bunch of money with it and move up. That'll get you a long, long way.
10: That is
0: people
10: very
0: don't
10: nice.
0: Think that way anymore. Yeah. Zillow tells you can't do that.
10: You got to
0: start at
10: $1 million.
0: You got to start at $1 million startup house, but except that the typical is. By the way, first time home buyers the number one the main price. The average home price for first time home buyers in America $199,000.
10: Wow.
0: Nationally, now again, I do not know the Harrisburg, Pennsylvania market.
10: Here's the thing, though.
0: I can't comment on it.
10: Here's the thing, though. It really is an expectation thing, because if you watch any of the shows where they go home shopping,
0: that you're already screwed.
10: But think about it. If you're in California and you are in one of those markets where just to start you're spending $950,000, $1 million, what they get is
0: nothing.
10: Nothing. It's nothing. But they buy it and they make it work and they live there. So if you're Jackie and you can be, you know, in a rural suburb or, you know, a suburb of Harrisburg, Pennsylvania, and you can get something that's right. You could pay a lot less for it, but it's still that size that you would. Right. So it's all
0: not
10: expectation.
0: A fixer-upper, though.
10: It's 1,000, you know, it's 1500 square feet or 2000 square feet. That I'm just saying.
0: So John on Fox a while ago, the anchor asked me, he said, what would you pay for your first house? He said, I paid $88,000 for mine. And he's about my age. He's a little younger than me.
10: Mm-hmm.
0: And I said, well, I paid $67,500 for mine. I was making $18,000. But get this. Here's what people don't think about. It was a one-car garage. It had no stove, no microwave, no refrigerator. It was on a hill, and it was really ugly.
10: One bathroom.
0: It had 1.5 baths, and it was 1,200 square feet.
10: Yeah,
0: that's tiny. One car garage, no stove. We had to go buy a stove.
10: Yeah.
0: No dishwasher, no garbage disposal, for mica top cabinets, okay?
10: The vinyl, the rollout vinyl floors.
0: That's it. Yep, exactly. The rollout vinyl floors, because they were big then.
10: Yeah.
0: You know? And so, you know, well, it was only $67,500. Yeah, but a lot of you people would be going, well, it doesn't look like that on television. My Instagram account doesn't show a house. Because, you know, if you walked into a house like that now, y'all would go, we're going to have to spend $1 million
10: to renovate it. That's true. That's why when you look at pictures from the 80s, everybody looks poor.
0: We thought we bought a house. We had a brand new baby. We bought a house. And we thought, and the next house we bought was $100,000. And it was 1,900 square feet. And it did have a dishwasher and two car garage. Moving up.
10: Moving on up.
0: So you got to think about the house I grew up in, man. I mean, it's 1,000 square feet, 1.5 baths. The little doors were hollow core doors.
10: Mm-hmm.
0: There were no secrets in this house.

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3: ABC News, I'm Wayne Cabot. President Trump says Iran is wrong in saying that it made no deal to allow full access by nuclear inspectors. He was asked to clarify at an event in Pennsylvania's Lehigh Valley.
4: From your view, Mr. President, when will those inspectors actually be on the ground?
5: At the appropriate time. At the appropriate time. There's no rush, but they'll be on the ground at the appropriate time.
3: Trump also justified his ask of more war money from Congress, saying that the $80 billion he wants is, quote, very cheap to prevent Iran from using a nuclear weapon. Meta not commenting on a New York Times report that it's building an odds-making app similar to Polymarket and Kalshi. Arrested with drugs and paraphernalia, says TMZ, Olympian skating legend Bode Miller in Idaho. The Supreme Court says a Rastafarian whose hair was cut by the Louisiana workers cannot sue them. France recording its hottest average temperature ever. A heat dome closed the Eiffel Tower early. This is ABC News. L.A.'s famous smog is amped up by about a week of fire at a food warehouse in L.A. They just can't seem to put it out, and when they do, it's going to mean getting rid of a biohazard. Nasty, rotting, toxic food. 43 tons of it.
6: The cause of the fire remains under investigation. Now, officials say it got started on the warehouse's roof, but the company who owns this warehouse says they believe it was their third-party contractors working on the solar panels when that fire sparked.
3: ABC's Melissa Adun. Drain the pool in Washington? Maybe. President Trump says work could begin around Independence Day.
7: Just weeks ago, President Trump said the renovations at the reflecting pool would last decades. But now, after $16 million in taxpayer money spent, the president says there will need to be repairs and the reflecting pool will likely need to be drained.
3: ABC's Rachel Scott. President Trump claiming that vandals are responsible for the peeling paint and unsightly algae, but there are no photos or videos to back that up. I'm Wayne Cabot, ABC News.
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8: Today, weather forecast calls for mild temperatures, decreasing northerly winds, developing east to southeast winds late today. Temperatures today, Wednesday and Thursday, 70s to low 80s for highs, nighttime lows, low to mid 50s. Scattered strong to severe storms late today, on into the early nighttime hours, especially south and east. Temperatures going to be consistent tomorrow and Thursday, so will shower and thunderstorm activity. I'm Day Weather Meteorologist Mark Huer.
9: 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Susie is in Lubbock, Texas. Hi, Susie. How are you?
10: I'm good. How are you?
9: Better than I deserve. What's up?
10: Well, I'm under a solar contract, and I was wondering if y'all knew of a more economical way to get out of a contract. I talked to an attorney, and they want $8,000 to get out of the contract, and they guarantee they can do it.
9: Well, you got the wrong attorney.
10: Okay.
9: Any attorney that wants to make you a guarantee for $8,000 is not telling you the truth. There's no such thing as a guarantee. What do you owe the solar company?
10: Well, it's a 25-year note. Right now, I pay $209.
9: What's the balance? What's the payoff balance today if you paid it off?
10: I don't know.
9: Okay. How long have you had it?
10: 2 years.
9: Okay. And how much is it a month?
10: $209, and it goes up every year.
9: Mm-hmm. Okay. And is the solar company that sold it to you? They obviously sold the note to a bank, I'm sure, right?
10: Yes.
9: Who's the bank?
10: It's sold twice, and I'm not sure. It's not a bank. It's a, I don't know. I'm not sure.
9: Okay. It's a finance company of some kind that's bought the paper.

0: see me.
1: Your phone's breaking up, hon. They misrepresented what?
0: They misrepresented the solar system to me when they installed it.
2: In what
0: way? I thought that he said that we could just, it was more like a lease. And if we didn't like it or it didn't work out, we could just call them and they would come get it.
2: Did you lease the solar? Is it a lease program?
0: No.
2: Okay.
0: No, it's not. It's not.
1: Okay. Yeah, I mean, any time that there's a fraudulent misrepresentation in the process, the company that sold it to you could be sued, and there's a rule that the Federal Trade Commission has passed that says the holder of the note is liable for the same fraud that the actual solar company is. And the solar business has been so much bad stuff go on that the Federal Trade Commission has a regulation now that this, if fraud was proven, if they prove that they lied to get you to sign this note, and they lied about the note, and you can prove that, then the contract would be canceled.
2: Well, that'd be the hard part.
1: I don't know how you're going to prove it, though, because it's just your word against the salesman, right?
0: Right.
1: You don't have anything in writing that says that.
0: No. What he said, I do not. Mm-hmm. I don't really just got a note that was filed, mm-hmm. and that's all I ever got from them.
1: Mm-hmm. Did you ever think while you were doing this that this was not a good idea, considering the way they talked about
0: it? Yes. Yes, I did.
2: Mm. Got to go with that gut reaction, that gut feeling.
0: I know.
1: What I do want you to do, there's not an automatic switch you can flip that solar contracts are forgiven. There's no such thing. There's a couple of companies that went broke, and the entire company was a shell game, a fraud thing. It was an embarrassment to the Obama administration was one of them. And a couple of those companies, the loans have all been forgiven, but in mass, but under a class action thing and a Federal Trade Commission movement. But most of the several hundred companies have gone broke. Your company hadn't even gone broke because the tax credits went away. And when the solar tax credits went away, the solar business got really hard. And I think you probably have been defrauded. I'm not an attorney. I have messed with attorneys enough to know that it's not easy. And any attorney that makes you a guarantee is a shyster. They don't have the ability to give you a guarantee. Our court system is not that efficient or just. If justice was done, a judge would walk up, look at this, and say these people were taken advantage of, slam the gavel down, and 30 minutes later you'd be out of the loan. That doesn't exist in our country. This is going to take years with an S. And it's not an $8,000 event, because it sounds like you've got tens of thousands of dollars of note here. But I would continue to investigate it, because I do think you probably have been defrauded, just on a practical basis. Now, whether you can prove that in a court of law and get this done, I don't know. But I would talk to some more attorneys and interview some different ones. But please hesitate to do business with an attorney that makes a guarantee. Oh, $8,000, I got this.
2: You're right.
1: That's somebody that wants your
2: $8,000. Sounds like another scam.
1: Somebody wants your $8,000. It is going to cost you some attorney's fees, but they should be, if someone is efficient in how they do this, they should be lower than the payoff balance on the solar. And again, you're going to have to prove, you're going to have to prove the fraud. And I don't know how that's going to happen here, but I would learn more about it by talking to a few more attorneys and try to get one that's a little more professional than the last one you talked to. Linda's in Wisconsin. Hi, Linda. How are you?
3: Hi, I'm doing good. I'm so glad I get to talk to you.
1: Sure. What's up?
3: Thanks. Well, I am wondering if I should be investing in the market given my current somewhat unusual circumstances.
2: Tell us more.
3: Yeah, so I'm 60, and I was diagnosed with cancer several years ago, and

0: I am in remission, but when I got diagnosed, it was quite advanced, stage four.
1: Wow.
0: I left my career of 30 years and went on full disability so I could focus 100% on my health.
2: Good for you.
1: Yeah.
0: And luckily, I heard of you right a couple of years after that. I wish I had heard of you decades ago. I'd be in a different situation right now. But so I do make pretty good Social Security disability. I do have margin. I own my home. I own my car. I have no debt, no children, no spouse. And I have a small nest egg of about 115,000. But that's everything. You know, that's my emergency.
2: Are you living on the Social Security disability?
0: I am.
2: Okay. And you don't have another pension other than that?
0: No.
2: But that's enough to cover your monthly nut.
0: Yes, and I do have about $500 a month margin.
2: Gotcha.
0: At least.
2: Wow, that's amazing given your situation.
1: Yeah, it is.
2: I'm impressed.
1: Congrats on the remission.
2: Hang on, we'll come back after this little break and make sure you get a good solid answer instead of trying to give you a 10-second version with all you've been through.

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1: You know, the first time I became a dad, something flipped. Suddenly, it wasn't just about me and my wife anymore. It became, what happens to my family if I'm not here tomorrow? And it's not a fun thought, and I'll be honest, making a will feels heavy and complicated, and it's not exactly what I want to be doing with my time off. But here's the deal. 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
10: Continuing with Linda, 60 years old, recovering from stage 4 cancer and now in remission. Paid for house, paid for car, no debt, $120,000 in the bank, living on her Social Security disability. Is that a fair summary of what you told us so far?
11: Yes.
10: How long you been in remission?
11: 3 years.
10: Wow. Congratulations.
0: Excellent.
10: That's awesome.
11: Thanks. I just stopped treatment.
10: Yeah. So happy for you. Wow.
11: Thanks.
10: You feeling better?
11: Sort of. Well, I'm still undergoing a lot of surveillance and close monitoring and things. And
10: yeah. The cure just about will kill you, right?
11: Right.
10: Wow. It's incredible.
11: Yeah, just the stress. And my concern is that I'm only utilizing a high yield savings account right now, and I'm quite risk averse. You know, I'm very cautious.
12: Is that where the 115 is in a high yield savings account?
11: Yes, exactly. Okay. Yeah.
10: If I were in your shoes,
11: $350 a month.
10: If I were in your shoes, I would learn some things about the market and about mutual funds from a SmartVestor Pro, and I would move. I probably leave about 30,000, maybe 40,000 in a high yield savings for your emergency. And I'd move the rest of it into some mutual funds, to where you can get a lot better rate of return. So to give you an example, in 2023, the market went up 26%. High yield savings was 3%. In 2024, the market went up 25%. High yield savings was 3%. In 2025, it went up 18%. High yield savings was 3%. It's up 8% year to date right now. And if it continues on that pace, it'll be up 16% because we're at about halfway through the year. And high yield savings is 3%. So the difference for you, and it would not have been appropriate where you were, but those are unusually good years in the market. So you don't expect that. Okay. But if you make let's say you've got $100,000 in there, which you wouldn't quite have that much in there, but if you make 12% on it, that's $12,000. If you make 3% on it, that's $3,000.
11: Yeah.
10: And so that starts to add up. So I do want you to sit down with a SmartVestor Pro and begin learning about a good mutual fund. It could be that all you do is something simple as an index fund, which is a very calm, it does exactly what the stock market does. Okay.
11: Okay.
10: And risk, so you own a home that has zero guarantees, but you are comfortable with no guarantees on your home because you are comfortable with the track record, the history of single family homes as an investment. And that was wise.
11: That's true.
10: Okay.
11: That's true.
10: But you got no guarantee there, and you're risk averse, but that's a steady, calm investment that has a huge track record. And so if you look at a good mutual fund that's been open for 80 years or 70 years, and it's got a track record, and it feels like buying a home emotionally, risk-wise, because you learn about it and over time, and you're not doing it because Dave said do it. You're doing it because Linda looked at it, and Linda is wise, and Linda is intelligent, and Linda is going to put Linda's money in, and Linda feels okay. You follow me? And you don't do it because the guy at SmartVestor Pro said to do it. You do it because you learned about it and you felt good about it. And then you're not going to perceive the risk.
12: Yeah, and I think we should give her tickets to Investing Essentials.
10: That's good.
12: For free.
10: Absolutely. Good idea. Yeah, I'll be doing that September 1st and 2nd with George. It's a virtual event. You can just log online. They're $199 tickets. I'll give you a ticket. We'd love to have you watch. Good idea. And we'll get you signed up, or we'll get you hooked up with a SmartVestor Pro, too. Christian will pick up and help you learn how to do that on the site. But take your time, Linda, and learn.
12: Yes.
10: Just like you did when you were buying the house, and you got comfortable with the risk. Liz is with us. Liz is in Green Bay. Hi, Liz. How are you?
13: I'm good. How are you?
10: Better than we deserve. What's up?
13: I'm wondering how I can convince my dad to get on the same page with me about my 20-year-old daughter purchasing a home. He's trying to dissuade her from doing that, and I am trying to convince her that it's a good investment.
12: Let's find out which of you is correct. Tell us more about the 20-year-old daughter.
13: So she currently lives with me. She does not want to go to college. She has made that very clear. She just bought a car for $19,000 in cash, so she has no debt. She has another $20,000 in savings. She would get a $10,000 gift from me. She would get a $7,500 gift from the company that she works for that is fully tax-free and forgivable after 3 years as long as she stays with us. And then she would also be eligible for $15,000.
10: Stays with us.
12: Do you both work at the same company?
13: We do. Mm-hmm.
12: So if if she leaves the company, she owes the $7,500 back?
13: Correct.
12: So let's check that one off the list. She's 20 years old. We don't know what she's going to do.
10: What does she do at that company?
13: She works in the billing department.
10: What does she make?
13: She makes about $45,000 a year currently.
10: And you want her to move out and start her life because she's been very successful so far and is a great kid. Your dad doesn't want her to buy a house. Why?
13: He wants her to go to college, and he's afraid that if she purchases a home, she will choose not to go to college.
10: But she's not going
13: to go to
10: college.
13: You
10: put it out as a foregone conclusion. Has she decided she's not going to go to college, or you decide she wouldn't go to college?
13: No, she's decided. I've gone to college. My other child's gone to college. She has determined she does not have any interest in going to college.
10: Okay.
12: What does she want to do for a long-term career? Does she know?
13: She's not 100% certain, but our company has a very upwardly mobile track for people in her position.
10: Billing?
13: Without a college degree.
10: Upwardly mobile track out of billing?
13: Correct. Our current director of customer service started in billing.
12: I'll tell you what, I think she's doing a great job. She's got the cash car. She's got a job. I like the idea of her moving out. I think she's ready to move out. I don't think she needs to buy a house right now. I don't think she's ready for that. I'd love if she got an apartment and continued to rent and save, because I think the $7,500 is off the table. I would not want her to take
10: that. On that, no.
12: Yes, that's off the table. So she's got $30,000, but really she's got less than that because she would need 3 to 6 months of expenses for an emergency fund. In her case, I'd say 6 months of expenses.
10: Yeah.
12: And so for that reason, she's just not ready financially yet. And let me add this, financially not quite yet. And I would love to see somebody rent for a while before they buy, to just go straight from mom and dad's house to I have a place that I own. That's a major, I mean, you know what home ownership feels like.
10: Yeah, move into a one bedroom apartment, buy your own milk for a while.
13: Yeah. Now she does pay rent to me.
10: I don't care.
12: But it's not her place. She doesn't have to worry about if moisture is building up in the crawl space. You know what I'm saying?
10: I want her to be out on her own and none of you telling her what to do. And let's work on that for a while and then talk about buying. The second thing is, I don't want her career to be decided as a track at one company. I want her to choose a career. What does she want to be doing, making a lot of money at 30 years old, 10 years from today? And what must be true that's not true today about her? Because she probably needs some kind of continuing education. Very few people with zero continuing education after high school do well. Now, we have a lot of, quote, high school graduates that become very successful. That's true, but they have continued their education even if they didn't do it at a four-year college. They go to seminars, they read books, they've got a constant track they're on of personal growth, and they're very aggressive. Dave Thomas comes to mind. This started Wendy's.
12: Yeah, right.
10: Was a high school graduate, okay? The Wendy's Hamburger King. And not Burger King, Hamburger King of Wendy's, right? And so, anyway, yeah. So I want her to think about what she wants to be. And then if that company is the best place for her to be, that's fine. But just saying, oh, she's got a great track at the company, that's not a career. That's a job.

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2: With Livestock News, I'm Steve White. Now that screwworm has been found in the U.S., experts encourage vigilance with thousands of cattle on the move and Nebraska hosting national cattle shows. Dr. Lindsay Wechter-Mead is a veterinarian and Nebraska Extension beef educator. She says before you go, understand current restrictions before you head to junior nationals, breed shows, and fairs.
3: And the one point you made is really good. So it's always important to stress the fact that beef is safe. This is not affecting beef quality whatsoever. It's definitely an animal welfare concern. And so when we're talking about that, there are a lot of issues that we need to be thinking about when we're transporting cattle, and not just, foreign animal diseases, but obviously that's at the top of our head right now. And so the biosecurity highlights that I have in that article are really, really important, thinking about, you know, not sharing tack with others. I know that kind of becomes a little bit of a tricky situation when we're with friends, but really anything that has touched your animals and then touches another person's animal has the potential to spread stuff. And so that's one thing to think about. And then also just not transporting animals that are not feeling well.
2: She says to avoid sharing equipment and keep an eye on unusual wounds. Fly spray or insect spray can help deter insects. As a reminder, New World screwworm is not a disease and is not contagious, but the larval stage of this fly can burrow in livestock flesh and cause significant damage. In the wake of historic wildfires, the U.S. Senate is set to vote on Senator Deb Fischer's proposal to speed up access to disaster programs. Fischer calls it the Emergency Conservation Program Improvement Act. Fischer said the legislation would expedite federal cost sharing. It would also trigger faster eligibility under the Emergency Conservation Program. It comes in response to wildfires that have burned hundreds of thousands of acres across Nebraska.
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10: Today, well, the forecast calls for mild temperatures, decreasing northerly winds, developing east to southeast winds late today. Temperatures today, Wednesday and Thursday, 70s to low 80s for highs, nighttime lows, low to mid 50s. Scattered strong to severe storms late today, on into the early nighttime hours, especially south and east. Temperatures going to be consistent tomorrow and Thursday, so will shower and thunderstorm activity. I'm Day Weather Meteorologist Mark Huer.
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11: Today's question is coming from Kevin in Oregon. He says, a lady recently called in the show regarding giving up her late husband's firefighter pension to get married again. You calculated her $50,000 annual pension income as equal to a $500,000 investment. My question is, where do you invest to get a 10% return like that? All right, so he's wondering, and I think a lot of people ask that question because we quote, you know, if you invest the way that we teach, you know, you can expect a annualized rate of return of between 10 and 11%. And that is true. If you invest the way that we speak about, you can say that. Now, I'll start by saying, if you just look at the S&P 500, which is just baseline index, if you look at that from inception, if you look at it from 1926, you're going to see annualized rate of return of over 10%. That's what you're going to find.
0: About 11.8.
11: It doesn't mean that every year it's that. I mean, just the last call, Dave quoted the last 3 years was in the upper 20s. So there's years where it's very high, unseasonably high, I'd say. And there's years where, you know, we have dips and there's months where we have drops. But if you add all that together and accumulate all of that information, you're going to find an annualized rate of return of around 10 to 11%, 11.8, which is what Dave just said. Now, that's S&P 500. We're telling you, hey, if you do it our way, you're investing in a mix of four different types of mutual funds, right? We say growth, growth in income, aggressive growth, and international. And when you do that, these are funds that are seeking to beat the average rate of return of the S&P 500. So you really should be doing even better than the 10 or 11% that we tend to quote around here. So that's where we're getting those numbers before. We're not talking about after inflation or this and that. We're just saying that's the rate of return. That's what it is. And so that's where that comes from. Dave, do you want to add anything to that?
0: No, that's it. That's the average annual rate of return. That's what it is. And so the stock market has averaged. The S&P 500 is the most accurate measure of the stock market, has averaged 11.8% since it started. And again, in 2023, it was 26%. 2024, it was 25%. 2025, it was 18%. This year, it's up 8 as of today. And this is halfway through the year. So if it annualized that, that'd be 16. Mm-hmm. So all of those 4 years will beat the average. But that means there's some years that don't beat the average. That's where an average comes from. But it still beats high-yield savings account of 3 or 4%. Every year, except occasionally it's down.
11: Mm-hmm.
0: But I mean, if you go back and look the number of years that it was actually down, it's almost none. Okay. 3 or 4 out of 25, that kind of thing. Mm-hmm. And so, you know, you just, that's what you're looking at. And, I know what you always heard, but you heard from people that didn't know what they were talking about. That's the actual deal. Go pull it up. Pull up the S&P 500 index and look at it for yourself. You can look at the charts. Google will pop them right up for you. And it's pretty simple to do. It's not really rocket science. The other reason I use 10% on something like that is it's really easy for everyone listening to visualize.
11: Yeah.
0: 50K right. is 10% of 500. You don't have to do a lot of, fancy math to get there. I mean, you can do that if you got out of the third grade. And so I can put that out there, and someone riding in their car doesn't have a car wreck trying to calculate this,
11: exactly.
0: right?
11: Exactly.
0: And so it's just we throw it out there. But that's again, some years might be 8, and some years might be 28. But the average is about 11.8. And so that's where that comes from. Samantha is in Charlotte, North Carolina. Hi, Samantha. How are you?
12: I'm good. How are you?
0: Better than I deserve. What's up?
12: Okay, so my question is, I'm about 20K in debt, 17 of that being on a car loan. But I currently live in my mother's home. She owns it. I don't pay rent or mortgage. But she can be kind of controlling, and, she has threatened, for me to leave at any time. And my question is, do I pause baby step number 2 and paying off all this debt and leave, or do I try to pay off all this debt first?
11: How old are you?
12: I'm 33.
0: And why are you at 33 years old living in your mother's home?
12: Well, I was in a domestic violence situation until my mid-20s. I got divorced with 3 young kids. And then I moved in with my parents when my dad was sick and dying. He passed away. Mm. And then my mom's sister's husband also passed away. So they moved into a home together. And my mom gave me this home. But she never signed it over to me.
11: Mm-hmm. Okay, got it. That makes a lot more sense.
0: Okay. And how much do you make a year?
12: About 45.
0: And how old are your babies now?
12: They are 9, 10, and 11.
0: Okay. And you got an awfully expensive car, don't you?
12: Yeah, I messed up on that really bad.
0: Yeah, you did. Well, I can't tell it sounds like you've gone from one toxic relationship to another to another.
12: Yeah.
0: Now the latest one is your mother.
11: Yeah, why is she threatening to kick you out? When you say she's controlling, what's that mean?
12: On the day-to-day, she's not so bad. Like, she tells me I can do whatever I want, that this is my house or whatever. But then, if I were to make any kind of decision that she's not in alignment with, she's like, well, then you can just leave.
11: About the house or about your life?
12: Anything.
0: Give me an example.
12: We have a vacation coming in August that we really can't afford. Well, I can't afford to go on, but she's paid for everything. I'm afraid to even tell her I don't want to go because I'm afraid that will cause backlash.
11: Okay, I see. Okay. Your mom has a lot of money? Is she wealthy?
12: She's middle class. She's doing okay.
0: So here's what I would do. I would leave.
11: Yeah.
0: Life's too short. You at some point in your life have to be able to make a decision without a domestic violence partner or an abusive mother. At some point in your life, you've got to reach a point that you get some healing. And you need to get away from this.
11: What do you take home every month? How can we find you something you can afford?
0: Yeah.
12: Monthly, I'm about $2,600.
0: Yeah, you're going to be in a super cheap rental of some kind that's going to be uncomfortable. But you got to choose which hard thing you're going to do. Hard thing
12: There's
0: is putting up with your mother, or hard
12: income.
0: Thing. Hard thing is putting up with a rent that's not a rental place that's not pleasant, because that's where you're going. The other hard thing is put up with your mother. Now, what I might do is this: I might catch her in a good mood and say, "Mom, we've got to change the way we interact." And I, after everything I have been through, I cannot sit on an unstable situation where every time you get mad, you threaten to throw me out. And so if you're not going to deed this to me by the end of next week, I'm going to have to move, Mom. And give her a shot at deeding it to you.
12: Right. I've I've previously tried that. The home needs repairs.
0: Then leave.
12: And I brought it up to her. And
0: then leave.
12: I was like, okay.
0: Then leave. If she, you know, if you're not going to play through on that, Samantha, if you're not going to stand up and say, either give it to me and I'll deal with the repairs and I'll deal with the house and it'll be mine, but I can't live in a situation emotionally anymore where someone's constantly pulling the rug out from under
11: right.
0: me, where every time I go to sit down, somebody pulls the chair out like a second grade prank. And I've been through too much to live like this anymore. And if you're not going to deed it to me right now, I'm gone.

0: Hey guys, George Camel here. So you're thinking about buying or selling your home, and you probably have a million questions. I get it. It's a weird time in the market right now, and where do you go to find weird answers? Usually the internet. 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

0: Our scripture of the day, James 5 and 16. Therefore, confess your sins to each other and pray for each other so that you may be healed. 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Well, we wish we could get to every call here on the show and every question, but we can't. 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Katie is with us in Seattle. Hi, Katie. How are you?
1: Hi, I'm good. How are you guys?
0: Better than we deserve. What's up?
1: Great. Okay, so my husband and I have a bit of a quarrel. So we're in baby step two, and we're trying to decide how you decide what's a necessary expense, because we're differing on something.
2: What are the things you're differing on?
1: It's really one thing. Most of the budget when we've gone through has gone well, but we have someone who cleans our home once a month because we both work full-time. We both push 50, 60 hours outside of the home. We have four children, and it's just...
0: How much is that expense?
1: Most of the cleaning. It's $320 a month.
0: Mm-hmm. And what's your household income?
1: $240.
0: Okay.
2: How old are the kids? They might be your cleaning service. That's why I'm asking.
1: I wish they were less than one, three, okay. Nine, and we have an 11-year-old. But
0: you mean you can't get less than one to do any work? Wow, that's shocking.
1: I wish. Yeah. No, he's cute.
0: Wow. Who's taking care of less than one while you're doing 60 hours a week?
1: We have daycare, so we just try to work our schedules so that, you know,
0: gotcha.
1: The other one is.
0: Okay.
2: And yeah. Is the 60, yeah. That high amount of hours, that's to pay off debt, right? That's a temporary thing, or is that just the nature of your jobs?
1: Right now, the nature of our jobs, mine should be easing up in the next couple months just because it's not... I'm feeling very burned out, but my husband's will be for the foreseeable future.
0: What's the amount of debt again, not counting the house?
1: Oh, yeah. We have 87 in student loans and then another 40 in consumer. Eight of that's a car, and then the rest is credit cards.
2: So just one car?
1: Okay. We have two cars, but the other one's paid off, yeah.
2: Okay.
0: With your income and your hours, $325 is not the end of the world. It's not going to keep you from winning.
1: Yeah.
0: Okay. And the fact that you're stressing over it means you really are squeezing this budget.
1: Trying.
0: Okay. That's a good sign because it means you guys are considering everything.
2: Yeah.
0: You know, you're pushing the pendulum to the other side because you make a lot of money. And if you push it away, if you really are squeezing everything else out, you're going to knock this debt out really quick, aren't you?
1: I think we could have it done. You know, we have daycare and all that, but I think still in under a year easily.
2: Yeah.
0: And 325 doesn't change that.
1: That was my thought.
0: Yeah, and it isn't a representation. The way you've described this, now granted, you're making the case for the 325, so we'll have to consider that. But even with that said, the way you're discussing it and the fact that you are discussing it tells me everything else is probably squeezed pretty good.
1: I would like to think so. It's really been over the last couple months, and we're just every month we tighten down more and more. So.
2: Now, what you could do is you could, if you really wanted to get extreme, you could test it. Because I'm guessing 320, is that somebody coming once a week?
0: Yeah.
1: No, it's once a month.
2: That's once a month? You need to find a different cleaning service. That's what I'm going to tell you, because that's expensive. But I was going to say, if you wanted to test it, you could always go back. If you test it and everything just goes crazy and your house is a mess, you could always go back. Mm-hmm. But if you wanted to test it and say, can we get through, can we make this work, you could.
0: Yeah.
2: Not saying you have to.
0: But because I think you have cut out eating out, right?
1: Yes.
0: And you have cut out vacations,
1: right?
0: Probably
1: been the most painful.
0: You have cut out vacations.
1: We're not going anywhere.
0: Okay. And so the two of you are working together, and you're pushing everything through. And again, it's does the math matter, or does this represent something emotionally in the behavior that matters? And I would say no on both of those after talking to you. So that means I keep them.
2: Let me go back to this a second, because I'm a mom too. Okay. I have two. I don't have four. But when you said once a month, it did hit me different, because when you, the part of the cleaning service that you want is the things that you're not going to touch, right? Like, it's, you want them to clean the blinds, and you want them to, you know, vacuum in the couch. Those are things you don't have time to do.
1: Mm-hmm.
2: But the day to day stuff of doing the dishes and sweeping the floor and vacuuming, you have to do that stuff anyway. So I kind of, for that reason, I kind of do feel like, cause you still have to do the laundry, right? Like, you got to wear clothes. So I kind of feel like you don't need this. If you said they're coming once a week and that's what's keeping things going, that feels different than they're, because what are they doing once a month?
1: They like deep clean, so they get like, baseboards and floors and windows. We got
2: I think I disagree. I think that you could let that go for a while, and if there's a little bit of dust on the blinds, I think you would.
0: So Katie, we're absolutely no help.
2: We're not.
0: Because like Jade is on your husband's side, and I'm on your side. So we're no good at all. We're no help at all. I think it's good either way.
2: Yeah.
0: Truthfully,
2: there's
0: not a wrong answer. There's not a slap my hand on the table and go, you people are stupid.
2: She does have an 11-year-old though.
0: Do what?
2: She does have an 11-year-old who can get the Swiffer up on the ceiling fan. That's all she needs.
0: Wow. Send them to the salt mines. I like it.
2: Dave, come on now. You know the stuff you were doing at 11. I don't have to tell you what I was doing at 11. Yeah. We were cleaning. We were the cleaning service.
0: Yeah, that's true. Not the 1-year-old, but yeah.
2: No, just the 11-year-old.
0: I'm always good. If somebody is smart enough to ask the question, they're probably okay.
2: That's
0: when they don't
2: ask
0: the question, the ones listening that we just gave permission accidentally.
2: Yeah.
0: That scares me more than Katie.
2: I agree with that. I do agree with that.
0: So, Katie, you and your husband talk it through. You could try it with or without. But what's probably going to happen is you guys are going to continue to get more and more and more intense, and you're probably going to cut them for 3 or 4 months and finish off the debt. And then when they come back, you'll appreciate it. And it'll probably be something like that you decide on. But, again, I don't think there's an absolute one answers in the stupid column and one's in the smart column.
2: I agree. I'm surprised. Usually you're the more frugal one.
0: Yeah, I am, but I'm always looking at ratios.
2: Yeah, that's true. And you know, they do. $240,000 a
0: year. If they were bringing home $3,000 a month, maid's gone.
2: No brainer.
0: You know, but they're making $250,000 a year.
2: Yeah.
0: And so, and she's not working 20 hours a week part-time. She's working 80 hours, 60, 80 hours.
2: She just has a high.
0: That's the other thing. She's not there. So, but if you call me up and go, well, I have a remote work from home. Oh, shut up and clean the house. You know,
2: for real.
0: Really, I would have been down, you know, like that whole different thing. But I'm just listening to the whole picture and the ratios. And that's very interesting. It's an interesting discussion.
2: It is.
0: It's very cool.
2: Usually we're telling people, cut back subscriptions. If you're investing, pause investing.
0: You won't regret it if you cut her.
2: No.
0: And bring them back later. Bring somebody back later. You'll be okay. You'll be okay. That puts this hour of the Ramsey Show in the books. We'll be back with you before you know it. In the meantime, remember, there's ultimately only one way to financial peace, and that's to walk daily with the Prince of Peace, Christ Jesus.

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2: ABC News, I'm Wayne Cabot on the 10th try.
3: On this motion, the yeas are 50, the nays are 48. The concurrent motion is agreed to.
2: A resolution to end the Iran war, a bipartisan rebuke to President Trump, made possible by the absence of Republican Mitch McConnell, who's in the hospital. It comes as Trump is asking for another $80 billion in war spending, which he calls a very cheap price to pay to stop a nuclear Iran. But about that, Trump says Iran has agreed to nuclear inspections. Iran says it has not. Trying to explain this to Gulf Nation allies, Secretary of State Marco Rubio in Abu Dhabi today.
4: We know what they agreed to. I don't know why they have to say the things they say. Whatever their internal or domestic politics is, I guess they'll navigate it. But we know what they agreed to do, and now they'll either do it or they won't.
2: The IAEA, the International Nuclear Inspectors, say they have no scheduled meetings with the Iranians planned. This is ABC News. Several Supreme Court rulings today. One says a Rastafarian can't sue Louisiana prison guards who cut his dreadlocks, even though his religion holds his hair sacred. Another ruling gives ExxonMobil the right to sue Cuba for something that happened a very long time ago.
5: In a 6-3 decision split along ideological lines, Justice Brett Kavanaugh said that companies owned by the Cuban government can't argue they're protected by sovereign immunity to fight lawsuits over assets that were confiscated after Fidel Castro took power. Today's decision, as well as a similar case last month when the Supreme Court ruled against Cuba, comes as the Trump administration ratchets pressure on the communist country. The decision could open the door to more litigation over assets seized by the Cuban government, adding pressure on the struggling island nation. Peter Harlambous, ABC News.
2: One more thing. The High Court said that border agents have the power to deport legal permanent residents who are green card holders if they commit crimes of moral turpitude. I'm Wayne Cabot, ABC News.

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8: Today, well, the forecast calls for mild temperatures, decreasing northerly winds, developing east to southeast winds late today. Temperatures today, Wednesday and Thursday, 70s to low 80s for highs, nighttime lows, low to mid 50s. Scattered strong to severe storms late today, on into the early nighttime hours, especially south and east. Temperatures going to be consistent tomorrow and Thursday, so will shower and thunderstorm activity. I'm Day Weather, meteorologist Mark Huer.
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0: Normal is broke and common sense is weird, so we're here to help you transform your life. 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I'm your host, Dave Ramsey. Chelsea is in Dallas, Texas. Hi, Chelsea. How are you?
1: I'm good. How are you?
0: Better than I deserve. What's up?
1: Well, the simple question is should we sell our house to, which should let us completely pay off all of our debt, rent for a couple years, save up, and then buy again?
0: Wow. Pretty bad out there, huh?
2: Big move.
1: Yeah, well, we bought this house. My previous house, my husband and I married in 2021. I bought a small home on 2 acres that, because of COVID and everything that happened, it doubled in value. And so when we sold it, because it would only fit 3 of us and there were going to be 4 of us and now there's going to be 5 of us, there wasn't a lot on the market. We ended up buying something that was really at the higher end, but we were going to have about $40,000 in our savings account from the sale of that property, since I basically doubled my money on it. And we put 20% down on this home as well.
0: Okay, so what do you owe on this home today?
1: We owe about $240,000,
0: $242,000.
1: Okay. And what is it worth? Market value should be somewhere between $270,000 and $285,000.
0: Okay. And how much debt do you have?
1: We have about, between credit card debt and medical debt, about $22,000.
0: And that's all your debt?
1: That's all of our debt.
0: How much do you owe on your car?
1: We don't have any car payments.

0: your hours are getting ready to go away because of maternity.
1: Correct.
0: So you're seeing the pinch. So it's not really the debt. It's the house
2: mortgage
0: that's going to kill you.
1: Right.
2: It already is.
0: It's
2: and then
0: already
2: once you
0: very
2: leave,
0: high.
2: Yeah.
1: Yeah. Well, and that $40,000 had to go, that we had to go to pay for court fees because I had to take my ex-husband back to court to protect our son.
0: Yeah, that doesn't matter. I mean, I'm sorry for that, but it doesn't matter. Yeah. What matters is you have a $2,200 mortgage with a $4,000 take-home pay, and that's getting ready to go down.
1: Right.
0: And that's going to be your house payment's going to be 50% of your take-home pay. Now, when you say $5,000 take-home pay, do you mean after taxes, or have you taken out 401k and other stuff out
2: insurance.
0: Of that?
2: Insurance.
1: Correct. That's what comes into our bank account.
0: Okay. Yeah, how much is going to 401k?
1: He has a state job, so I think we do as much as we can to match what the state puts in.
2: Do you have an idea of what a dollar amount might be? Just an idea.
1: I don't. I'm so sorry.
2: What about insurance? Do you have a dollar idea of what that might be each check?
1: Insurance is like $700.
2: Okay.
0: A month?
1: He's covered completely for free, but it's like $700 whether you have one dependent.
0: Okay. So when we say $5,000 is coming into your check, but when we're talking about the ratio to your house payment, we mean just after taxes, not after 401k and after insurance. So we're going to add back probably $1,500 bucks to this in terms of running the calculation. So the $2,200 doesn't sound quite as bad then until you quit work to have a baby, and then it starts sounding bad again.
1: Right.
0: So what is your plans after the baby comes home and you have a normal maternity?
1: After that, I will continue to watch my niece. And so all of my income will come back in about 6 to 8 weeks.
0: Okay. Okay. All right. No, I would not sell your house to pay off the debt. I would tell your husband to get two extra jobs and work through the extra debt. That's what I would tell. Okay. And he probably needs to do that anyway just to cover for your maternity losses right now so that you guys can stay afloat for the 6 to 8 weeks. You get the other side of the 6 to 8 weeks, and if you've got an extra $1,000 or $2,000 a month coming in from working all the time, you can knock out $20,000 worth of debt fairly quick.
2: You can. You can. I'm going to go out on a limb. I still think the mortgage is a problem. Even if your take home was $6,000, this is still high. This needs to be your mortgage needs to be closer to $1,500 for what you're bringing in. And I think that if you have any other money goals, it's just going to elongate it. I think you bought too much house.
0: What's your husband do?
1: Yeah. He works for the state of Texas.
0: Okay, so he's working 40 hours.
1: Yes, okay. He does.
0: In order to keep this house, he's going to have to have a good lucrative side hustle for this to make sense.
2: That he wants to do for a long time.
0: And that's if you had no debt.
1: Right. Okay.
0: In other words, the house is the problem, not the house solves the problem.
1: Yeah.
0: When you called and said, do we sell the house to get out of debt? No, you might have to sell the house because you can't afford it.
2: Yes, it's a separate problem from the debt.
0: Yeah, but if I'm in your all shoes, I would stop his 401k today, his contribution to the state, and I would pick up two extra jobs to cover your maternity downtime. And then as soon as you're back, you guys just go into full attack mode and cut up all the credit cards and attack them in that order, smallest to largest. Get rid of those, and when those are gone, then you've got to assess. You need to be bringing in the door, not counting insurance and 401k, $6,000 to $7,000 for this to begin to make sense.
2: Yeah, and let's talk about it from the viewpoint of the viewer. The 25% rule that we're talking about, there's a reason for that, because if your mortgage starts to eat up more than that, then you're not able to do the other things that we teach. You need to be giving 10% somewhere in generosity. At some point, you're going to need to be investing at least 15%. At some point, you're going to need to have margin to be doing that along with putting extra towards your house. And if you let your mortgage creep up to 40 and 50% of your take-home pay, all of that plus eating and just living a normal life honestly becomes impossible.
0: Well, and you end up, the next car is debt.
2: Yeah.
0: Because you don't save for a car. The next vacation is debt because you don't save for a vacation. The next Christmas is debt because you don't have any room. You're pinched. It's why we call it house poor. You become house poor when your payment is too big a percentage of your take-home pay. Economists would say you don't have enough disposable income after you cover necessities.
2: We call it margin.
0: Yeah, exactly. And you need that margin to be able to build wealth, to be able

be generous and to be able to build a quality life. And if you pinch yourself with a huge freaking house payment as a percentage of your take-home pay, it's very difficult to do. You guys are right on the line. If he's going to get normal raises and does a good side hustle, you probably could keep this, but you're going to have to make that a part of your life. He's not working 40 hours and you keep this house. It doesn't work.

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0: Skip is in Minneapolis. Hi, Skip. How are you?
1: Hanging in there. How are you?
0: Better than I deserve. What's up?
1: Yeah, so I've got a custody battle ahead of me. I've recently had to get a lawyer. And I've been working the baby steps. I'm in baby step two. I've got my starter emergency fund, a little more right now. I think I've got about $1,300 in that. But with my debt and with this custody battle on the horizon, I'm just really trying to look for the best way to navigate this. Obviously, I don't have all the money for a lawyer, which would put me further into debt, which is not what we want. Otherwise, I'm looking at either bankruptcy or selling my house.
0: Okay. So I guess, and what do you owe on your home?
1: I owe $193,000.
0: And what's it worth?
1: $100. It's worth between $299 and $324.
0: Okay. So you got somewhere around $100,000 in equity. And how much debt do you have?
1: I have roughly $60,000.
0: Okay. All right. So simple math says if you sold the house and you paid off all your debt, you'd have $40,000 in a war chest to fight with, and you'd be a renter.
1: Yes.
0: That's one quick solution without getting into too many details, but that's just balance sheet transfer stuff. Now, what's your income?
1: I gross about $4,600 a month.
0: How many children do you have?
1: I have three total.
0: And how old are they?
1: I have a 12-year-old daughter, a 8-year-old son, and then the one that I'm going into custody battle for is my 20-month-old daughter.
2: Are you trying to get full custody or shared custody?
1: Probably full.
0: Why?
1: So her mother is disabled, and then this past weekend had a mental health crisis and ended up in a treatment facility.
2: Okay.
0: Okay. So, are you married? Remarried?
1: No. I'm not to this. No. Okay. Not to this relationship.
0: Okay. So you have, but are you, but the older two children, where are they?
1: So they're from a previous marriage. Mm-hmm. And I have them 50% of the time.
2: Okay. So it's just the 20-month-old in question, and you're saying the mom is not a safe environment?
1: As of right this second, no.
2: Okay.
1: No.
0: It just depends on how scorched earth you want to go on this. What's the nature of your $40,000 or $60,000 worth of debt?
1: Yeah, so I have roughly $26,000 on a Parent PLUS loan that I agreed to take on when I, was initially going to school. I've got $9,700 on my student loans. I've got about $4,100 on a credit card, and then $9,200 on a roof.
2: Mm-hmm. There's part of this, and I don't know, Dave, you could probably speak to this a little bit better, but if the judge is looking for fitness, it might look good for you to say, I've got $40,000 saved. I don't have any debt. You're a renter and you live in a really nice place. That could look good. It looks nice and responsible if that's what you're going for. And I like that.
0: Well, and you have the money to fight with. Because mm-hmm. Right now, I don't know where you get $10,000 to hand an attorney right now.
1: Right.
0: And that's what you're going to need just to get started.
1: Yeah, I think I was quoted about $4,000 to $6,000. If there's really no battle, if she decides to just be agreeable to mm-hmm. everything, otherwise I'm looking at upwards of $15,000.
0: Yeah,
2: and it could go on and back and forth, really, continuously.
1: Right. Okay.
0: I don't know where you're going to get $10,000 unless you do this.
1: Okay.
0: I mean, your income's not that high. There's nothing in this. I mean, if you quit paying all

0: That's fine. It's not. You I mean you quit paying those student loans, you catch up. Half of America's defaulted on their student loans, so you go back and pick that up later. But that's not a cash. That doesn't give you the cash flow to come up with 10 grand quickly. And right. You don't have anything else to sell or that I've heard of. Do you have money in savings or investments anywhere?
1: So my investment, I ended up pausing it, so I've only got like $200 in an IRA. I've got $1,300 in my savings. After this month, I'll have closer to $2,000. Mm-hmm. But that's really about it. I don't have a vehicle. Yeah. I'm borrowing one currently. So I don't have that.
0: How old are you?
1: Really, I am 34.
0: Are you paying child support on the other two?
1: No.
0: Okay, and because you have 50%. Okay.
1: Correct.
0: 20 months old.
1: Yeah.
0: The only way I know how to answer questions that are super difficult like this one on this show is, if I woke up in your shoes, what would I do? I've never been anywhere near something like this personally, so I don't know what I would do. But what I think I would do is that I would prioritize my financial investments and my financial advancement, my wealth building, behind the good of my child. The good of my child would come first. And yes. That would mean I'm going to sell the house, and I'm going to go get custody. And if it takes $40,000 to do that, fine. But I'm going to have $40,000 in my pocket, and I'm going to be 100% debt-free, and I'm going to get an inexpensive, clean, safe rental for the other two kids to visit you at when you have your custody time, and for this 20-month-old to be raised. And then you're starting again to save, because you're going to spend money on this 20-month-old on legal fees, and to take care of this baby. And that's what, you know, I think that's got to be the priority. The baby's got to come first. I mean, it's like all this other stuff is secondary. And
1: of course.
0: And I don't know. I don't see a hole in your story to reach into and get $10,000. And it's going to take you 10. The 4 to 5 is that's not going to happen. It's going to take. It's going to take 10. It's probably going to take 20. Because she's mentally ill. 100% expect a problem. If she wasn't mentally ill,
2: might be different.
0: Then there'd still be a problem because you're trying to take her child. But she's mentally ill, and so she's crazy. And so just expect crazy. I mean, you don't expect nothing else. So that's what we're doing here. Wow.
2: Stuff.
0: Skip, sorry for you, man. I'm sorry for that baby, most of all. Take care of that. How do I say this nice?
2: Just say it.
0: If you're sleeping with your crazy girlfriend and you make a baby, this is what you get.
2: There you go.
0: That nice?
2: Yes, that was.
0: Yeah. And if you're dating a girl, guys, and she says, I'm not crazy, 100%, that means she's crazy.
2: Well, she showed you something, you just didn't want to see it. At some point, she showed you something, or he showed you, whoever. Gotta take your, when people it's show just, you who they are.
0: I want to love Skip, and I want to help him, but I also want to say out loud for those listening that this is the result of decisions.
2: Yeah.
0: Bad ones.
2: Yeah.
0: And this is where we get to. Now we've got, but now there's a baby. And it's not the baby's fault.
2: That's right. And you want to protect them at all costs.
0: And so now we've got to man up and take care of the baby for the mistakes that have been made in this process. So, yeah, don't date crazy girls, and for sure don't sleep with them. Hello.
2: And there's ways to prevent babies, I'm just saying.
0: Don't sleep with them. That prevents it. That stops it every time. It's 100%
2: cure. That is 100%.
0: It's 100% cure.

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3: 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Cash cattle country remains quiet here today. No bids, no asking prices really on the table. USDA's mandatory reporting did show just a little bit of movement in Nebraska early in the week here. Just over 900 head have traded hands already this week. Some sales at 260 on a live basis. That also occurred in Iowa, although not as good of a test. Only about 35 head at 260 as well. The rest of cattle country is quiet. No business to report yet this week in Kansas or Texas. So far, box beef cutouts for today did end higher. Choice was up $4.25, $400.31. 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Total load count today was 93. USDA reports last week in Nebraska, the live steer average was 259.95. The live heifer average, 259.58. The dressed steer average last week, 407.22. The dressed heifer average, 406.72. In the hog trade today, Iowa, Minnesota, Western Corn Belt, not enough data for a print, so confidentiality. The national number was down 51 cents, 97.26. Pork cutouts, loins down 141, bellies down 590. Hams, the only primal higher, up 193. Ribs were down 20. Overall carcass value, 85 down, 95.23. Total load count today, 306. At the terminals today, barrels and gilts steady at 62. Sows, one lower, 48 to 54. 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
12: Day weather forecast calls for mild temperatures, decreasing northerly winds, developing east to southeast winds late today. Temperatures today, Wednesday and Thursday, 70s to low 80s for highs, nighttime lows, low to mid 50s. Scattered strong to severe storms late today on into the early nighttime hours, especially south and east. Temperatures going to be consistent tomorrow and Thursday, so will shower and thunderstorm activity. I'm Day Weather Meteorologist Mark Huer.
13: Buying or selling a home is a big deal. We're going to be talking about real estate with the real estate expert, my buddy Brian Buffini, on tomorrow's show. So be sure you listen in on that or watch that or however it is you consume this show. And I was just on Fox a minute ago, Fox News, and we were talking about a Zillow report that's out that's absolute bullcrap. Zillow threw a thing out there to get a headline that says 227 cities in America or whatever, some 220-something cities. The starting price for entry to buy a home is $1 million. And then when you read the article carefully, they just threw that out to get attention. It's clickbait because it's absolute bullcrap. So, I mean, 120-something of the cities are in California,
14: well,
13: which means
14: course.
13: That they took seven cities that were all little villages around the edge of San Jose, and they all have $1 million. Of course they do. You know, you're in freaking Silicon Valley. Of course the seven cities that are around this, that are actual municipalities that surround L.A.
14: Right.
13: are $1 million. But Abilene, Texas is not. Oklahoma City is not. Amarillo, Texas, Nashville, Tennessee is not $1 million starting point. So they made it sound like that it took $1 million for somebody to buy a house, and that's absolute bullcrap. The average entry point in America is $199,000 right now. That's the average starter home. And the average home in America is $407,000 or something like that. What is that now?
14: Mm-hmm.
13: But, So it's $427,000 right in there. But, I mean, that's the median price. That's the middle price of all homes in America, which means by definition, $1 million is not starting.
14: That's right.
13: So bullcrap, Zillow. So that's the problem with stuff like that floating around from these people looking for clicks. If you want to know the actual thing that's going on, you can go to RamseySolutions.com/market and you'll get a great real estate page that will outline for you exactly what's going on with interest rates, exactly what's going on with pricing, and so on, and you can start to figure out whether or not you make enough to buy a home in your locality. Real estate's like politics. It's all local. So what's happening in Manhattan is completely, almost completely irrelevant to what's happening in Kansas City. And all that matters if you're in Kansas City is what's happening in Kansas City.
14: That's right.
13: And so you can't go, well, the average across America doesn't mean anything. You can say the average across the world, but you're including Tokyo and London, some of the most expensive real estate in the world. And that average is absolutely useless as a measure of whether you can buy a house or not. So that's not how you figure this out, folks. So Ramsey Trusted can connect you with an agent in your area that is Ramsey Trusted, that we have vetted for high-octane, high-protein. And if you're listening on the YouTube or on podcast, you can just click the link in the description. 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We'll connect you with a real agent that really knows their stuff, not a bunch of hoopla and bullcrap clickbait from some TV show or website that's just trying to get people to click on it. And that's fear porn is what that is. So just stay away from it. San Francisco, our Francisco is with us in Atlanta. Hi, Francisco. How are you?
14: Good. How are you, sir?
13: Better than I deserve. How can we help?
14: I just need a couple, I need some help with taking some next steps with investing my money. I'm 20 years old right now. I'm a plumber. And I just feel like I'm not taking advantage of my money the correct way. I feel like it's just sitting in the bank. Doing nothing.
13: Cool. How much you're making, man?
14: I mean, this is my first year, by myself in my van. I just finished my apprenticeship. And it's been really slow over here. I don't know if it's just the company that I'm with right now. I am looking, for other jobs because, I just feel like this company that I'm with right now is not, I won't get far with it. So this year I feel like I haven't even made, like, I don't even think I've made across the 30 grand.
15: And that's 40 hours a week?
13: So far this year?
14: Yeah.
13: So you're gonna make 60 a year?
14: I mean, completely, I don't know how much I would make.
13: Are you making $2,500 a month, honey?
14: Some months, yes, some months, no.
15: Okay. Less?
13: That
15: some
13: would,
15: months
13: that
15: less?
13: That would be $30,000 in the first 6 months. Well, that'd be $30,000 a year.
14: Mm-hmm. Yeah. It's kind of, with this, it's been really slow. So, like, some weeks I work, some weeks
13: sounds like
14: I don't.
13: You need a new job.
14: Yeah, that's what I've been hunting for recently, finding a new job.
13: Okay. And how much do you have piled in the bank?
14: About $8,000-ish.
13: Good for you. Good. And how much do you have in debt?
14: No debt. I mean, I only have credit card. I think I would like $800 probably pay it off like next month or something.
15: And cut it up.
13: Pay it off right now.
14: Pay it off right now.
13: Tonight. You have the money in the bank.
14: Okay, yeah.
13: And cut it up. Quit using it.
15: You don't need it for any purposes.
13: 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They don't work for us, but they have the heart of a teacher, and they'll sit down and teach you about investing. And you can start your Roth IRA with them, and they'll show you how to do it, and they'll show you how it works, and you will make the decision. Because they're not going to sell you something until you understand it.
15: Yeah, and speaking of making sure you understand it, let's talk about why we told him to cut up the credit card. Because what I don't want you to do, Francisco, is just say, well, they told me to do it, I'm going to do it, and you not understand it. We know that if you have a problem, the problem is generally debt. The things that you're experiencing are usually symptoms of the debt that's in your life. And so you can't solve a problem while continuing to create it. So if you have credit cards and you're continuing to spend them, you're continuing to create the problem. You're just chasing your tail. So one of the primary things that you have to do when you start this system of living is you have to say, I don't borrow money anymore. And that has to be part of who you are with your money from here on forward, because you have to be able to have the fullness of your income at your disposal every single month to do the things that we're teaching, whether it's investing, whether it's paying off a house, whether it's saving for kids' college, whether it's saving up cash to buy a car. You need income to do that. And if you're pulling, you know, you're throwing all your monthly, all of your income onto monthly payments, you don't have the income at your disposal to do those things. So that's why we teach it that way.
13: Exactly. And so personal finance is 80% behavior. It's 20% head knowledge. So the problem with my money is the guy in my mirror. If I can get him to behave, he can be skinny and rich, but he's got issues. And so I've got to get him to behave. And that's how this works. And part of that is I have to trick myself into wisdom. Tricking myself into wisdom is not having a credit card.
15: Yeah, just cut it up. Then it's not there to tempt you.
13: If I don't have one, then it's not an issue.
15: That's right. That's right.
13: And by the way, your debit card, folks, off your checking account will do everything your credit card will do. Every single thing. Sharon and I have traveled in other countries 6 times in the last 12 months. 100% on a debit card. We haven't had a credit card in 36 years.
15: No. And if you have fraud, it's the exact same protection. You call them, you say somebody spent money.
13: Oh, they did. They stole Sharon's card the other day.
15: Did they?
13: Somebody started buying a whole bunch of Louis Vuitton and it wasn't her. And we had to shut the thing down.
15: Wow.
13: The bank called and goes, are you buying like Louis Vuitton in 6 different cities? And we went, no. Yeah.
15: Wow.
13: Debit card. You know what it cost us? Zero.
15: Nothing.

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1: 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Kim is with us in Columbus, Ohio. Hi, Kim. How are you?
7: I'm good. How are you?
1: Better than I deserve. 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
7: Hi. 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And we're not sure which way to go, if we want to put that into an IRA or pay off one of our mortgages.
8: But it's a loan. You have to give the money back. It's a loan, right?
7: It is, but it is interest-free, so it'd be taken out of the paycheck throughout the year. So essentially for us, it feels like we wouldn't notice it so much.
1: So
7: we didn't know if it'd be worth it or not.
1: Let's pretend that they charged you interest on it, just for the fun of it, okay?
7: Mm-hmm.
1: I mean, like, let's just make up a number. If you went to the bank and got a personal line of credit, you might get it for 10%.
7: Mm-hmm.
1: On $2,000, that'd be $200.
7: Mm-hmm.
1: You're making $20 a month.
7: Mm-hmm.
1: You can't buy a biscuit with this transaction. You're burning way too many brain calories for no money here.
7: Okay.
1: There's no trick. There's no hack. you're dealing with peanuts, and you're not going to get anything but more peanuts.
7: Okay.
1: Don't screw with it for that. And it's a trap. You're going to get caught in something. Like, he's going to get laid off or fired, and you're going to have this loan outstanding, and then it's going to convert to interest because you're no longer an employee or whatever the crap is in the fine print that you guys hadn't even thought about. No. Do not step up on the rug that's over the trap door.
8: George says this, and it's so true. Whenever the call starts with, I have an interesting opportunity, whenever it's framed as a unique opportunity,
1: or like your friend who's trying to get you into a multi-level.
8: Yes.
1: You know?
8: This is not an opportunity.
1: Yeah. Oh, Rob is in Washington, D.C. Hey, Rob, what's up?
9: Just want to say thank you for everything that you do for people, and so glad that you took my call.
1: Thank you. How can we help?
9: I'm in an interesting position. I make a very high salary, and I had an 8-year guaranteed contract. The company started going through financial issues to where I started having to cover payroll out of my pocket, and then credit cards started bouncing. And anyways, and so...
1: No, you didn't have to. You chose to.
9: I chose to because I cared about the people that were my employees. Or
1: they're not your employees. They were that company's employees. They were your downline.
9: I understand. From a Christian point of view,
1: No, that's not Christian. There's nothing Christian about that.
8: Whose payroll did you cover? How much did you spend on this?
9: It wasn't much. I mean, you're talking $17, $18 an hour employees, and it was every couple months. And then the company started bouncing my paychecks or paying me late. And, my main question is, go ahead.
8: Were you board level? Are you bought in any way to this company?
9: That's where the contract is very interesting. I'm a physician, and I signed an 8-year contract with 5% interest or interest in the company going up over the first 4 years to where I would own 40% of the company, and the contract was guaranteed for 8 years.
1: Okay, but they went broke.
9: No, they let me go because they couldn't afford to have me anymore.
1: They went
9: broke. So now, without my salary, they're breaking even.
1: Okay.
9: So my options are it's an LLC. The person that owns the company had no idea what they were doing, and they were it's like a play project because her husband is very wealthy. But he is only on the SBA loan. He's not on the LLC or the corporate documents.
8: Oh, boy.
1: Well, the LLC doesn't have anything. It's not got any money, right?
9: It's just breaking even. It's breaking even covering expenses once I'm no longer there. Yeah. The reason that the letter that she gave me for letting me go was because of financial strain. It wasn't for any other type of cause.
8: So when you were hired and there was this 8-year, and after 8 years, it's 40%. Did you have to put money in to buy into that?
9: I did not. They searched me out because the type of physician I am, I'm getting paid significantly higher than any of my other colleagues.
1: What kind of income do you normally make in your field?
9: Normally in my field, they're probably making 70 to 100. I'm making 225 to 250.
1: As a physician, somebody makes 70?
8: Are you like a pediatrician?
9: No, I'd rather not. Okay. I don't want to give away anything about that.
1: Okay. Anyway, the answer to your question is, A, we're not lawyers. B, from a practical standpoint, if you are completely right, which you probably are, they owe you for 8 years of income. They have violated a contract. That's what you're saying. And you could probably win the lawsuit. And then you would have a judgment against a broke company that's not going to pay you a dime.
9: Right. No, I know.
1: So why? Why would you bother?
9: I'll be honest with you, Dave. I went through a bankruptcy like you did several, let's say 10, 15 years ago. And I always feel like I'm the underdog, and I'm the type of person that'll work 7 days a week for you. I'll do the blood, sweat, and tears. And I'm having a hard time letting people get away with stuff anymore.
1: Yeah. Well, they're going to get away with it. Because you can sue, again, get a lien against an LLC that has no assets.
9: No, but could I ask you, since the husband is on the SBA...
1: Doesn't matter. He didn't sign the contract. The LLC signed the contract. you're not going to get to the husband.
8: He did that to protect himself. That was intentional.
9: But he signed the SBA, so he wouldn't be on the hook for the SBA.
1: He's on the hook for the SBA, but he's not on the hook for you.
9: No, but it's still, instead of, because they're making enough right now to pay the bills, so that would allow them to pay the all the loans off for the next.
1: This doesn't feel moral, but it's completely legal.
9: No, I know what it is.
1: You're not going to get to him. He has what's called a corporate veil. That's why they did business in an LLC. That's why any of us do business in an LLC. So if we get sued, the maximum thing you could get is the assets of the LLC.
8: You can't come after
1: his personal.
8: That's
1: why all my real estate is in an LLC, because a drunk guy fell off the front porch of one of the houses the other night and decided he was going to sue. And it's his fault because he was drunk. But I still got to deal with the moron. And he can't get to any of my stuff. All he can get to is the LLC that owns that house.
9: But
1: that's
9: can
1: it.
9: Can I ask you a moral question? How do you get over, I don't want to say vindictiveness, but just feeling like you're getting burned and not sticking up for yourself?
1: No, I completely.
9: And I'm having a hard time.
1: I don't know that you do get over it. It makes you angry and it hurts you, your feelings, and all you can do is distance yourself and then figure out, okay, what am I'm gonna burn some energy. Am I going to burn it just trying to prove a point? Because you're going to spend $10,000, $20,000, $30,000 to sue them and win, and then you're going to get nothing, and it's going to be playing in your head for the next 2 to 3 years because the court system sucks and drags everything out. So it's not justice. You're not going to get justice. And so you've got to decide, okay, what am I going to spend my time and my energy on? I'm going to spend it on something positive going forward, something that's helpful and hopeful.
8: So let's pretend he did sue, and he sued him for $1 million.
1: Yeah.
8: And they're doing business out of a commercial building. Maybe that they own it. Maybe it's worth $1 million. So if he sues them, the judgment wouldn't cause them to have to close down, sell the property, and
1: they
8: pay him?
1: Well, he said the LLC has no assets, so it doesn't have a commercial building.
8: Well, he said they were breaking even.
1: Mm-hmm. But I kept asking about assets. No assets. They don't have any money. They just cut their doctor loose, and they're a medical operation.
8: That's true.
1: They're going down.
8: Mm-hmm. Mm-hmm.
1: They don't have any money. And they might have an asset. If they've got an asset, like a commercial building, then go after it.
8: Go after it.
1: You could get it. You can end up with the building. Yeah.
8: Even the, he did say no assets, but there's got to be something in there that they're.
1: No, there doesn't. They could have gone and rented office space, set up a medical operation, a clinic of some kind, right? We don't know because he didn't give us the details.
8: It sounds like that, though.
1: That's probably something like that. And so, there's a bunch of used medical equipment in there and a bunch of broke people that aren't getting their salaries paid.
8: Okay, yeah.
1: And there's, and a used office desk. And, I wouldn't agree with it. I'd move on with my life. But it's very hard, to his point.
8: Oh,
1: because
8: you're
1: unjust.
8: Angry.
1: It's unjust.
8: Yeah.
1: It's not fair and it's not right.

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2: ABC News, I'm Wayne Cabot. For the first time, the Senate has said no to President Trump's war in Iran.
3: On this motion, the yeas are 50, the nays are 48. The concurrent motion is agreed to.
2: The resolution already cleared the House, but the White House says it has no significance because there are no hostilities. Yet, President Trump is asking for another $80 billion on top of the nearly $30 billion the Pentagon says has already been spent, Trump calling it a very cheap price to pay to stop a nuclear Iran, and says Iran would be wise to allow nuclear inspectors, telling a crowd in Pennsylvania today.
4: If Iran's reasonable, if they're smart, otherwise we'll have to finish the job, which will take about maybe less than a week.
2: The Supreme Court rules that if you lose your house in a tax sale, you are not owed fair market value from the government. Sell-off in tech stocks. The NASDAQ fell 2.2%. S&P down 1.4% today. This is ABC News. Voters care more about protecting public health than lower food prices, says a Fox News poll, a viewpoint shared by Republicans, Democrats, and Independents. Voters today are being heard in Utah in three East Coast primaries, South Carolina, Maryland, New York. President Trump visiting Mack Truck in Pennsylvania's Lehigh Valley is claiming credit for the election results in the California governor's race for Steve Hilton after a long wait for the mail-in votes to get counted.
4: Over the next week, he was definitely going to lose, but the U.S. attorney called. We want to check your votes. About an hour after the call, ladies and gentlemen, Mr. Hilton has won. So had I not made that call, Steve Hilton would right now be looking, watching the election from home.
2: He'll face off against Democrat Javier Becerra in the fall. Meta not commenting on a report in the New York Times that it's building an app similar to Polymarket and Kalshi. I'm Wayne Capt, ABC News.
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10: Good afternoon, Scottsbluff, Western Nebraska, and Eastern Wyoming. The panhandle in the region has been fighting some outflow boundaries from early morning shower and thunderstorm activity. This has left scattered clouds and these outflows that continue to provide the support that we may need for additional showers and storms developing towards this evening. Off in the far southwest, we're getting some cells to develop between Laramie and Cheyenne over the southern Laramie Range. Storms that develop tonight will be capable of becoming severe. Large hail, gusty winds, and some heavier showers a primary threat. This severe threat is going to hang around Wednesday and Thursday. High pressure in the far southwest is going to help drive a belt of westerly waves of energy over the plains, and that will combine with the daytime heating and some wind shear and increased instability for more severe weather Wednesday and Thursday. Friday, it should drop off and coincide with a bigger warm-up as a deepening southwest flow moves over the plains and brings in a lot of sunshine to end the work week. We'll check your forecast right after this.
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10: Your weather forecast from the Platte Valley Bank Weather Center. We're going to keep those skies cloudy the rest of this afternoon and towards evening and through the night. We're going to run the risk of additional showers and storms, and some of those could be severe. After highs steady in the 70s, we will drop into the mid-50s for lows tonight. Highs for Wednesday going to be in the middle and upper 70s. A little filtered sunshine during the day, then more scattered thunderstorms through Wednesday night, continuing Thursday. Could bring a threat for heavier rains. Lows upper 50s with Thursday's high near 70. I'm Day Weather Meteorologist Todd Wassel.
12: Well, thunderstorm activity developing is mentioned in that forecast. Some parts of southeastern Wyoming here mid to late afternoon. The heavy thunderstorm in an area north-northeast of Laramie would be a little bit off to the west of Horse Creek over in that area of Albany County in Wyoming right now. Otherwise, mainly dry at this hour across the region, except for that lone thunderstorm that we just mentioned, and that is fairly strong, capable of producing some hail and some stronger wind gusts in that area right now. Temperature readings at the Legacy Co-op locations currently. It's 75 at Main Street Market at Scotts Bluff, 81 at Main Street Market Torrington, 70 at Bridgeport, 68 at Dalton, 75 at Main Street Market at Kimball, 72 at Alliance. Elsewhere at Chadron, it's 70, Sydney 70, North Platte 76, Lexington sunny and 74, it's sunny at McCook 73, partly cloudy at Ogallala and 76, Valentine 74, in Broken Bow partly sunny and 76, Grand Island 73 and sunny, Kearney is 74, and Lincoln, sunny, 76. Same for Omaha, partly sunny and 76 degrees. Barometric pressure at Scotts Bluff at about 3021, nearly steady with a breeze near 10 miles per hour. Humidity about 73% now at Scotts Bluff. Currently at KNEB here at the studio now, we have a temperature reading at 72 degrees.
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14: Thank you, Steve. Good afternoon, everyone. A 3-day trial has been set for the 45-year-old Scottsbluff man accused of murdering his father last spring. Elijah Cervantes has pleaded not guilty to charges including second-degree murder and first-degree arson. He's accused of dousing his father, 74-year-old Anthony Cervantes, and lighting him on fire during a March 2025 altercation. The defense had filed a motion to rely on the defense of not guilty by reason of insanity. However, this month in district court, the state moved forward to a bench trial with Judge Leo Dobrovolny starting on September 21st. If convicted on the murder charge, Cervantes would face 20 years to life in prison. A lead-footed driver could be facing 20 or more years in prison following a Thursday night traffic stop near Minotaur. Troopers pulled over 36-year-old Brett Colopy of Gearing after he was clocked driving 89 miles an hour in a 65-mile-an-hour zone. After he was pulled over, a trooper saw an open container of alcohol within Colopy's reach, and he ended up blowing over the legal limit. A search of the vehicle also uncovered a rifle and a handgun, which, as a convicted felon, he's not allowed to possess. A $250,000 bond was set as he faces a

0: third offense, DUI, and carrying a concealed handgun while under the influence. Colopy was arraigned on the charges Monday in Scottsbluff County Court. Continued concerns about dry conditions for vegetation prompted more discussion by the Gearing City Council Monday on the special event permit for the Allred Brothers Fireworks Show that's scheduled for July 3rd at Five Rocks Amphitheater. City staff presented a request to amend the permit to allow a change of venue to another location inside of town that would present less risk of a wildfire, such as at Oregon Trail Park. During discussion on the topic, City Council Member Michael Gillen said he preferred to have that flexibility.
1: I think that we really need to strongly consider giving the flexibility to staff to partner with the fireworks team and the truck show people and the event coordinators and allow them to make the best decision possible. Because the other option is we have a fire chief that feels like it's not safe to light up there and we don't have a show at all. So I would much rather give them the flexibility of having an alternative to where we can still host it because it is greener inside of town than it is outside of town.
0: Justin Allred commented that Oregon Trail Park would be a good alternative as it's a large area with grass that gets regular watering and those attending would likely be spread out in the entire park plus surrounding neighborhoods similar to a block party. The council approved the request to allow a change of venue on a vote of 7-1 with Rebecca Shields dissenting. If the show does get moved, city officials will announce it as soon as the decision is made, which would likely be within a week, and would publicize it through releases to local news outlets on the city website and through social media. The Scottsbluff Fire Department reminding residents to celebrate responsibly as fireworks sales and use begin this week. Fireworks may be discharged in Scottsbluff from 8 a.m. to 10 p.m. June 25th through July 3rd, with extended hours until midnight on Independence Day. Despite dry conditions and public concern, fire officials say residents have historically used fireworks responsibly. The department responded to just one fireworks-related fire during last year's 10-day period and 8 calls in 2023, with many of those involving dumpster fires. Officials urge residents to avoid shooting fireworks into dry vegetation, keep water or a fire extinguisher nearby, never relight a malfunctioning firework, and allow spent fireworks to cool and be soaked before disposal. Residents are also encouraged to keep properties clear of dry vegetation and debris. Fire Marshal Chris Perales says crews are prepared and ready to respond if needed, and he reminded residents to call 911 immediately if a fire occurs. Nebraska health officials have confirmed the state's first human case of West Nile virus for the 2026 season. The Nebraska Department of Health and Human Services says that case was identified in the North Central District Health Department area. With mosquito activity increasing during the summer, state epidemiologist Dr. Sidney Stein is urging residents to take precautions, noting there's no vaccine or specific treatment for the virus. Health officials recommend using insect repellent, wearing long sleeves and pants, avoiding outdoor activity at dawn and dusk, and eliminating standing water around the home where mosquitoes can breed. Most people infected with West Nile experience no symptoms or only mild flu-like illnesses, but severe cases can occur, especially among those over 50 and those with weakened immune systems. The Scottsbluff City Council has approved its first expanded LB 840 retail assistance agreement since increasing the maximum funding level. Under the agreement, local business owner Melissa Float of High Plains Market will receive $45,000 in assistance, with $5,000 of the loan forgiven each year over a five-year period, provided the business meets program requirements. Float told council members the funding can help the market continue growing after recently doubling its retail space by expanding into the former Yoshi's location.
2: Supplements, herbs, and spices in bulk, a lot of the organic and natural foods that some of the other retail stores just don't have.
0: She said customers regularly travel from communities including Sydney, Alliance, and Shadron, and the funding will allow the business to hire additional staff to keep pace with increasing demand. City officials noted the application underwent extensive review by the LB 840 committee, including a business plan, financial records, and employment commitments, before receiving a recommendation for approval. Don't miss our nightly KNEB.TV newscast featuring the latest news, weather, sports, and ag information presented by Platte Valley.

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4: It's Ag on the Go with Farm Bureau, highlighting the Nebraska Farm Bureau and the work to serve Nebraska farm and ranch families and rural communities. On this week's program, we're going to talk a little bit about an activity of the Nebraska Farm Bureau Foundation and how it supports some of the work of the foundation. Here to talk about that is Lana Thompson. She is Senior Development Director of the Nebraska Farm Bureau Foundation. So tell me a little bit more about where it's happening and some of the things that are going to happen at this golf course. Have you played this course? Any insights into this course, Lana?
5: We have played. The last 2 years we have been at Tiburon. And again, that is in Omaha. It's right off the interstate at 168th Street. So it's real easy to get to. We have a 9 a.m. check-in with a 10 a.m. shotgun start. So if you are not a good golfer, this is the perfect golf tournament to play in, because it's a four-person scramble. So we take best ball, and throughout the entire course, you're enjoying the day with your fellow golfers, but also at the different holes, you learn about different things about the foundation, and there are raffle tickets. And at the end of the day, we have awards and different raffles that are sponsored throughout the state. So it's just a great opportunity for people to get together and learn more about Farm Bureau, to learn about the foundation, to learn about Ag in the Classroom.
4: So Lana, you know, we're a few weeks out yet. Are you still looking for some signups? Do you need golfers or even, you know, sponsors to participate in this year's program?
5: Yes, we do have some open team sponsorships, and typically it's $150 per golfer. 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
4: Yep. 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
5: Correct. 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It is all about having fun, Chad. 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
4: Sure. 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
5: Yeah, Chad, thank you. They can reach out to me directly, or they can go to our website, nefbfoundation.org, or they can call me directly at 402-421-4780.
4: We're looking forward to having some fun out on the golf course there in Omaha coming up next month. 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
8: Harnessing the power of a popsicle. I'm Alex McAvica. This is The Good Life. Imagine with me for a moment. You are 2 years old. The world around you is huge. Everything you do has to be learned. Opening a door, climbing the stairs, putting on shorts, using a cup, knowing which buttons to push, and when. After all, you're two. But perhaps most importantly at the age of two is learning how to eat a popsicle. My oldest son is two. Some call it the terrible twos, but two-year-olds are not terrible. They are far from it. I prefer the teachable twos. Our latest teachable moments have involved lots and lots and lots of popsicles. I've been reflecting deeply on popsicles lately. Maybe that's from a lack of sleep or going a little nuts with two small children. But nonetheless, there are so many things those little frozen tubes of juice have taught the toddler and our family. First, though, let me take you back to this time a year ago. I was so excited for summer. I'd get to share my love of popsicles with my then one-year-old. Teachable moment number one. After multiple attempts, he couldn't figure out how to eat them. Frustration ensued, to say the least, so the popsicles sat on the shelf for the next year. But this year, he got the hang of it. Kind of. That's where teachable moment number two came in. The quaff quaff. If you wrap that popsicle in a washcloth, he learned, it wasn't so cold to hold. And you'd already have a way to wipe up a mess when the popsicle started to melt. And just like that, teachable moments number three and four. The popsicle melts and then makes a mess. Five, push the popsicle up the tube or cut the wrapper. Teachable moment number six, learning colors. And seven, putting the wrapper in the trash can. Teachable moment number eight was for mom and dad. Never, ever let that frozen supply run out. A two-year-old, as you can imagine, cannot possibly be reasoned with when you tell him the popsicles need time to freeze. But at the top of our teachable moments, those little fruit juice freezies gave us the best reminder of all. Last night, perched on the sandbox, watching the baby crawl through the lawn, we just sat and ate popsicles. We listened to the birds and watched the squirrels while the pears soaked up the sun in the distance. Yes, it was before supper, but I wasn't worried a lick about it ruining his appetite. That little boy, in his teachable twos, teaching me to slow down and just have a popsicle. Maybe a pink or green one. I'm Alex McAvica.
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11: 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This is John Clegger with Linsco Private Ledger. 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The major averages finished lower today as pronounced weakness across semiconductor stocks – masked a considerably more balanced performance beneath the surface. For the day, the Dow Jones Industrial Average was off 45 to 51,667, while the NASDAQ was off 580 to 25,587, and the S&P 500 lost 107 to 7,365. The five most active issues today were American Airlines, $16.14, up a nickel. SpaceX, $157, up $2.10. Intel, $132.25, down 8.5. Nvidia, $200, down 8.5. And SoFi Technologies, $17.30, up 20 cents. In a look at the U.S. bond market, the 10-year bond was up fractionally to yield 4.49%. This has been John Kleger with LPL Financial Services, a member of the Securities Investors Protection Corporation, located at 1930 East 20th Place in Scotts Bluff, bringing you this market report. Have a good evening.
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14: Time to check sports this afternoon on the Rural Radio Network. I'm Chris Cottrell. We've got a change in plans for Legion baseball coverage tonight for us here at the radio station. Due to the potential for more severe weather, including up north, there will be no coverage tonight for the Wesco or Gehring road games. The Wesco juniors and seniors scheduled to play a doubleheader at Chadron. Gehring with a junior-senior doubleheader at Sheridan County. No broadcast for tonight. Tomorrow, there is plenty of rain in the forecast. We'll wait and see on road action for Wesco at Alliance, while Gehring tomorrow is scheduled to play at home against Chadron. We'll keep you posted on the potential for Legion baseball broadcast for tomorrow night. As for tonight's game for Gehring on the road at Sheridan County, if they play, Gehring will be well-rested. They had the weekend off. They'll be looking to bounce back from a tough loss against Sydney last Wednesday. Head coach Travis Gable ahead of the road game tonight scheduled at Sheridan County.
15: Yeah, we need to come out, you know, a little bit more intense than what we did the last time we played them. Not necessarily, you know, screaming and yelling, but just with intent on what we're doing on the diamond. And, you know, that's something this team struggled with from day one this year, is putting together a consistent game, one through seven innings. So, you know, we're looking to do that, you know, start off hot and finish, you know, through the seventh inning, keep the foot on the gas and keep going.
14: That's for tonight for Gehring at Sheridan County. And if there's baseball tomorrow, I say if, because we're expecting rain much of the day and night tomorrow. If there's baseball at home for Gehring against Chadron tomorrow, they'll start the juniors game early, then restart the first game for the Platte Valley Company seniors in Chadron, a game that was halted due to weather earlier this month. They'll finish that one and then also play tomorrow's regularly scheduled game against Chadron. No baseball last night at Oregon Trail Park Stadium as the combined squad for the Pioneers and the Outlaws, their game against the U.S. Military War Dogs, was weathered out. The schedule for tonight shows the Pioneers on the road at Morgan County, and we're slated to have that one here on KNEB. The NC2A baseball season wrapped up last night in Omaha, with Oklahoma burying North Carolina in the deciding Game 3 of the College World Series by the final of 13-2. Oklahoma head coach Skip Johnson:
16: "We played a really good baseball team. Hats off to North Carolina. They're really good, well-coached. I mean, their lineup was incredible. The pitchers they ran out there, incredible. And we took the momentum over early and made some great plays defensively and got some big hits. These guys were separating balls from strikes, staying in their routines, the thing we talk about, pitch to pitch, and getting some big hits."
17: Oklahoma baseball wins their first national title since 1994. We'll have more Rockies baseball coverage tonight against Boston. The Rocks winning in wild fashion last night to open the series against the Red Sox.
18: The pitching was the story. Boston's Jake Bennett went six scoreless innings in just his fifth MLB start. He allowed four singles and punched out nine. Ryan Feltner gave the Rockies six innings of two-run ball, both runs coming from a two-out rally in the sixth inning, highlighted by a Wilson Contreras RBI double. The Rockies rattled off four straight hits in the eighth, but poor base running on two separate occasions prevented them from scoring. They followed that up with four consecutive hits to start the ninth, including a Jake McCarthy three-run walk-off triple.
17: That was Zach Goodman of the Rockies Radio Network. Colorado goes for two straight against Boston tonight. We'll have it on KOLT 690, 101.7 at 6, first pitch at 6:40. World Cup, the stars were out again yesterday. Kylian Mbappe, Leo Messi, and Erling Haaland all notching two goals each in their country's wins. Four more group stage matches today. Portugal, Uzbekistan early. England, Ghana in the afternoon. The 5 o'clock match, Panama, Croatia. The late one tonight at 8 p.m. is Colombia taking on the DR of Congo. And NBA news, Giannis Antetokounmpo has been traded from Milwaukee to the Miami Heat for a package of four players and three first-round draft picks. Giannis heads to Miami, and heading to the NBA apparently is now Michigan's former head coach Dusty May. ESPN reporting a deal is being finalized that would have May heading to the Dallas Mavericks. May led Michigan to the national title this past year. He'd be the first college coach since John Beilein in 2019 to leave college for a head coaching position in the NBA. That's the latest here at the Sports Desk. I'm Chris Cottrell.
19: 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While grilling, snack on some Washington red cherries for $4.99 a pound. Needing to quench your thirst? We have Country Time Lemonade for just $4.99. Hurry into Main Street Market. Sale ends Tuesday, June 23rd.

0: Good afternoon, Scottsbluff, western Nebraska, and eastern Wyoming. The panhandle in the region has been fighting some outflow boundaries from early morning shower and thunderstorm activity. This has left scattered clouds and these outflows that continue to provide the support that we may need for additional showers and storms developing towards this evening. Off in the far southwest, we're getting some cells to develop between Laramie and Cheyenne over the southern Laramie Range. Storms that develop tonight will be capable of becoming severe. Large hail, gusty winds, and some heavier showers a primary threat. This severe threat is going to hang around Wednesday and Thursday. High pressure in the far southwest is going to help drive a belt of westerly waves of energy over the plains, and that will combine with the daytime heating and some wind shear and increased instability for more severe weather Wednesday and Thursday. Friday, it should drop off and coincide with a bigger warm-up as a deepening southwest flow moves over the plains and brings in a lot of sunshine to end the work week. We'll check your forecast right after this.
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0: Your weather forecast from the Platte Valley Bank Weather Center. We're going to keep those skies cloudy the rest of this afternoon and towards evening and through the night. We're going to run the risk of additional showers and storms, and some of those could be severe. After highs steady in the 70s, we will drop into the mid-50s for lows tonight. Highs for Wednesday going to be in the middle and upper 70s, a little filtered sunshine during the day, then more scattered thunderstorms through Wednesday night, continuing Thursday. Could bring a threat for heavier rains. Lows upper 50s with Thursday's high near 70. I'm Day Weather Meteorologist Don Watzel.
3: Thunderstorm in the area around Laramie in Wyoming and Albany County and in the Horse Creek area over that way. Temperature readings now at the Legacy Co-op location, 76 at Main Street Market Kimball, 80 at Main Street Market Torrington, 72 at Bridgeport, 68 at Dalton, 73 at Alliance, and 77 at Main Street Market at Scott's Bluff. And currently at Chandran, 70, 73 at Sydney. The barometric pressure at Scott's Bluff is about 30-20 and falling. Humidity at 68% and a breeze just a little bit less than 10 miles per hour here. North Platte partly sunny, 78, and Ogallala partly sunny in 79, Valentine cloudy in 73. Under partly sunny conditions now across the region, and at the airport at Scotts Bluff, 71. Currently at KNEB at the studio here, we have 72 degrees. For more weather information anytime, remember you can check KNEB.com. Click on weather on the homepage anytime.
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6: Thank you, Steve. Good afternoon, everyone. Continued concerns about dry conditions for vegetation prompted more discussion by the Garing City Council Monday regarding the special event permit for the All Red Brothers Fireworks Show for July 3rd at Five Rocks Amphitheater. City staff presented a request to amend the permit to allow a change of venue to another location inside of town that would present less risk of a wildfire, such as at Oregon Trail Park. During discussion on the topic, Justin Allred said having the option to move the show to the park has a number of advantages, especially this year.
7: I believe that it spreads out the traffic. I realize we don't have parking lots that are the same size as what's at Five Rocks, but it can create neighborhood, more of like a neighborhood party or a yard get together. There's plenty of room in the park for people to bring out picnic blankets, and as long as we have, you know, kind of a barricade area, we prefer a irrigated location. Green grass does not catch on fire, and it's much safer and easier to set up on a venue like that.
6: Councilmember Michael Gillen said he agreed with the idea because without having an alternative, it would be possible the fire chief could determine the conditions remained too hazardous to cause a wildfire, and then there's no show at all. The council approved the request to allow a change of venue on a vote of 7-1, with Rebecca Shields dissenting. If the show does get moved, city officials will announce it as soon as that decision is made, which would likely be within a week, and would publicize it through releases to local news outlets, through social media, and on the city website. The Scottsbluff Fire Department reminding residents to celebrate responsibly as fireworks sales begin this week. Fireworks can be discharged from 8 a.m. to 10 p.m. June 25th through July 3rd, with extended hours until midnight on July 4th. Despite dry conditions and public concern, fire officials say residents have historically used fireworks responsibly. The department responded to just one fireworks-related fire during last year's 10-day period, and 8 calls in 2023, with many involving dumpster fires. Officials urge residents to avoid shooting fireworks into dry vegetation, keep water or a fire extinguisher nearby, never relight malfunctioning fireworks, and allow spent fireworks to cool and be soaked before disposal. Residents are also encouraged to keep properties clear of dry vegetation and debris. Fire Marshal Chris Perales says crews are prepared and ready to respond if needed, and he reminded residents to call 911 immediately if a fire occurs. A 3-day trial has been set for the 45-year-old Scottsbluff man accused of murdering his father last spring. KNEB's Dave Strang has more.
8: Elijah Cervantes has pleaded not guilty to charges, including second-degree murder and first-degree arson. He's accused of dousing his father, 74-year-old Anthony Cervantes, and lighting him on fire during a March 2025 altercation. The defense had filed a motion to rely on the defense of not guilty by reason of insanity. However, this month in district court, the state moved forward to a bench trial with Judge Leo Dobrovolny starting September 21st. If convicted on the murder charge, Elijah Cervantes would face 20 years to life in prison.
6: A lead-footed driver could be facing 20 or more years in prison following a traffic stop near Minotair last week. Troopers pulled over 36-year-old Brett Colopy of Gearing Thursday night after he was clocked driving 89 miles an hour in a 65-mile-an-hour zone. After he was pulled over, a trooper saw an open container of alcohol within Colopy's reach, and he ended up blowing over the legal limit. A search of the vehicle also uncovered a rifle and a handgun, which, as a convicted felon, he's not allowed to possess. A $250,000 bond was set as he faces a Class 1B felony charge of possession of a firearm by a prohibited person, subsequent offense, third offense DUI, and carrying a concealed handgun while under the influence. Colopy was arraigned on the charges Monday in Scottsbluff County Court. Nebraska health officials have confirmed the state's first human case of West Nile virus for this year. The Nebraska Department of Health and Human Services say the case was identified in the North Central District Health Department area. With mosquito activity increasing during the summer, state epidemiologist Dr. Sidney Stein is urging residents to take precautions, noting there's no vaccine and no specific treatment for the virus. Health officials recommend using insect repellent, wearing long sleeves and pants, avoiding outdoor activity at dawn and dusk, and eliminating standing water around homes where mosquitoes can breed. Jocelyn Brasher, the Democratic nominee for Nebraska Attorney General, launched her Restoring Power to the People Meet and Greet Tour Tuesday, starting with three events in Lincoln. She'll be making 13 additional stops throughout the week, including three here in the Panhandle. Brasher will be in Scottsbluff Saturday, June 27th at Dairy King for an hour, starting at 4:30 p.m., then at the Country Kitchen in Chadron for a 90-minute gathering beginning at 7:30 p.m. Sunday will include a stop in Alliance at VFW Post 1517 from 10 until 11:30 in the morning. Make sure you download the new KNEB Storm Center weather app presented by Viera Wireless. 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
15: Good afternoon, and thanks for tuning in to the channel Final Bell. I'm Lacey Shippey on the Rural Radio Network. And joining me for today's Final Bell is Don Rose with U.S. Commodities. And Don, will jump right in here with this grain trade today. Mostly lower, led by the wheat with those double-digit losses today. Talk to me what you're making of this wheat market here as we go throughout the week.
16: Well, you know, I think the one thing, a lot of these markets, Lacey, are moving into what I call just typical seasonal type of breaks. Let's look at the wheat first of all. You know, we're moving into almost 50% harvested on the wheat. You know, so we go down sharply into harvest. That's just very typical break. Once you get past the 50% harvest area percent, you start to look at, could we put in a bit of a seasonal low down here? And I think that's what you're looking at from a seasonal standpoint, how low is low. So we know the yields continue to be pretty disappointing in the hard red winter wheat area, big ranges. We know that we're now competitive in the world wheat market at these levels, so that's a good sign. And we know that Europe is in a dry drought pattern, and we know that we had too much rain in some of the soft red wheat areas, which caused disease issues. So, you know, there's reasons when you get close to 50% harvested that we try and put in a low. So it's work in progress, so we'll see as we go forward, Lacey.
15: And what kind of timeline would you give these markets before trade starts to pick up on some of those weather issues and make a low here in this market and move things back up, considering the weather concerns both here domestically and in Europe?
16: Yeah, you know, and I think, you know, we talked about the wheat. I think if you look at the corn market, the same type of thing, you know, seasonally we put in our tops about when you should into that middle to the third week of May. And we've been in a seasonal decline here now. Number of things, weather, while it's been too wet in some areas, some too dry in other areas, the crop ratings don't tell you that we have the crop getting smaller at all. It says that we still got a sizable crop out there. So, you know, for these markets, to ask your question squarely, let's look at corn and beans. I think before you get a foothold in the trade wants to believe that this market can start to move up, I think you have to have these crop ratings start to go down. Sounds simple, but I always say before you go up, you have to quit going down. And by that, I mean you kind of reach a fair market value where the world starts to come in and buy, where you have producers not interested in selling. And you know, when you look at it, particularly old crop corn now, if you carried it, you're below the cost of production for a lot of people. So what that means is if you have ethanol people, livestock people, end users, if you will, they look at this as value. We do have the funds that have been, we had a record 650,000 long, if you count up all of the contracts on grain long. Now we've got corn coming into today about 70,000 short, and so in about 65,000 short in Chicago wheat. So no doubt the big long position, if you will, the bought position is now turned into a sizable short position, particularly on wheat for the size of contract it is when you get around the 70,000 short.
15: And we saw soybeans hold a little bit of gain here today on the heels of a higher soy meal market. Talk to me a little bit about where that support is coming from and why we didn't see soybeans come under pressure from corn and wheat today.
16: Well, you know, I think exactly. I think when you look at the soybean market, it kind of gets the big leader to the upside on the soybean market has been the soy oil, actually. But, you know, it's kind of broken down here, kind of pulled the oil or the beans down. Now we've got the products. If you look at the soybean meal, it's basically back to where we were last fall. So you've got some low values on meal that are starting to get some end user buying, some feed use buying down here. So that's given some support to the beans. So I think the beans have this 1-2 punch. If it's not the oil with the biodiesel at these levels, you've got the strength from the soybean meal at value. And, you know, I wanted to back up just a little bit, Lacey. I think when you look at it, another thing that pushed us down, we talked about the seasonalities, but also the petrol grains coming under a lot of pressure here. You know, crude oil at one time was $1.21 a barrel. It's moved all the way back down to $73 a barrel. Now we're, you know, back over 77. But, you know, we're watching the Iran-U.S. war situation also. So a lot of things going on. The other thing is the weather going forward. What's going to happen, Lacey? I think that's a big one at these price levels.
15: And you talked a little bit about how we've now become competitive on the global scale with these drops in prices. What is your perspective on the current demand for U.S. grains?
16: Well, I think when you look at the demand down here at this level, we expect to grow. You know, the administration's even, we got China lurking in the winds. Remember, they have an agreement supposedly that they're supposed to buy X amount of grain, X amount of soybeans. So certainly they're a value buyer. We're down at value in our mind. So they could show up. We also have the administration throwing out that Iran, if we release frozen funds, that should be used to buy food for the people, corn, beans, wheat, soybean meal. So we'll see if that happens. But and I think what on all these markets, what we're really looking for, Lacey, is a catalyst. And, you know, is it going to be a demand catalyst or is it going to be a supply catalyst where the weather pattern changes on you? I know we've got a high pressure system moving in next week. We're going to warm up, dry out. I think the trade's trying to view that as a bit negative to the prices right now, which is probably why we sank. But we know there can be too much of a good thing if that high pressure system comes and sits. You know, it's a real issue. Regardless, I think we need a bullish catalyst someplace at these price levels. Certainly, you know, the price is right for end users to buy it. So we want to see that to show up probably sooner rather than later, Lacey.
15: Well, thank you, Don. Coming up after the break, we'll continue our market discussion. You're listening to the Channel Final Bell here on the Rural Radio Network.
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15: Good afternoon and welcome back to the Channel Final Bell. I'm Lacey Shippey on the Rural Radio Network, talking with Don Rose with U.S. Commodities. And we'll change gears here now, focus a little bit on our livestock markets. And we saw some very mixed trade to start the day in the cattle complex, but ultimately took a step back here today. And we started to see some box beef prices really spike here today as well, Don. So tell me what you're making of our cattle market here in light of all of that.
16: Yeah, you know, I think when you look at it, great to be back here, but I think when you look at it, where we're really at is we always say it's more important to react positive to positive news and careful if you react not positive or negative to positive news. And, you know, because nobody really knows how much bullish news is dialed in the market, how mature you are. The August cattle, let's just take that for example. It put in the big top here, May 1, up around that 251.65. We tried to challenge that back yesterday, going to about 250. We have gotten positive news on the cattle. We had boxed beef here at noon up sharply, up over $7 on the select, up over $4 on the choice. But that said, the market could not perform. In fact, actually, as it came out, we went sharply lower. So that's not a good sign. You like to react positive to positive news, not negative to positive news. So it's a market that the supply side of the market is as it is. It's tight, going to stay tight, although we do have plenty of cattle around right now. But it's more about what is the consumer demand. You know, I know we've got energy going lower, so that should help the consumer demand pick up. But if it doesn't, I think, and we wane, that's going to be an issue. And remember, typically from the summer tops, the seasonal top on cash to the summer low, historically, we usually drop about 10% year in, year out. Now, last year, we went up, but we might be getting back to those old fundamentals where this market is kind of mature, acting soft, and just kind of drifts on the cash and pulls the futures down a bit going into the fall, Lacey.
15: And so keeping all of that in mind, what do you think it would take for this market to test those recent highs again and maybe break through some of those record highs that we've seen this year?
16: Well, I think the thing you're going to have to look at is you're going to have you know, the demand stay strong and even increase contra-seasonal just like it did last year going into the summer months. I think you're also going to have you know, some real signs that we're holding back more heifers out here. And we're more in that really tough expansion phase. So far, it's just that mild expansion. But I think it's really going to come down to the demand side of the market more than anything else, and the consumer, because we do have tighter numbers. The consumer is going to have to stay strong on his buying habits on beef, despite the fact that pork is about four times cheaper than beef across the board. So I think that's it. I think one eye is going to be on this screwworm situation also, that we reach, you know, we solve it completely sooner rather than later. That looks like it's an iffy at best situation on that, that it's work in progress trying to solve it as the screwworm continues to expand. The good news is the consumer has not been spooked at all from that. For whatever reason. So that's a good sign from the demand side.
15: And as we continue to think about demand, we have talked about this cattle market and the beef market and the perspective of consumer demand. I feel like the last 6 months, as everyone's holding their breath at these high prices, wondering, oh, will the consumer keep buying beef? And they do keep buying beef. So do you think, are you optimistic that this is something that will continue despite the fact that we have cheaper proteins out there and this market is, like you said, seeming a little bit mature out here?
16: You know, it feels like they will, but I think the real difference is it doesn't take much of a drop in the demand to stall out the prices. And, you know, by that I mean historically we go into hot dog and hamburger time frame as you get into the 4th of July into the summer months, where it's more like the BLT season, where you switch over to, you know, more of that type of a thing. So I think it's a market that I think realistically, when you look at it, we probably get into a slowdown in demand before it tries to pick up in the fall again. But you can't say enough about watch very close how you react to the news. And let's see if box beef, it pushed over 400. Every time the choice beef gets at or up over 400, it seems to stall. So it's a little bit of a price conscious thing. And remember, the packer ultimately is in control. And so far, he's had big losses month after month. And at some point in time, he'll get an advantage going the other way.
15: 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That again is Don Rose with U.S. Commodities on the Channel Final Bell, brought to you by Channel Seed and your local Channel Seed Pro. 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I'm Lacey Shippey for today's Channel Final Bell here on the Rural Radio Network.
13: Severe weather coverage on KNEB. 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
0: A severe thunderstorm warning has been issued until 5:30 p.m. this evening for Laramie, Goshen, and Platte counties. This is primarily a large hail event with hail the size of quarters as it pushes east at 40 miles an hour. For your safety, stay inside and away from windows until the storm passes. Large hail can easily shatter glass, causing injury. If you're caught outside, take shelter in a sturdy building or a hardtop car. Take shelter now. Again, a severe thunderstorm warning continues until 5:30 p.m. this evening for Laramie, Goshen, and Platte counties. Bear in mind, this storm has the potential for quarter-size hail. From the Rural Radio Storm Center, I'm meteorologist Derek Height.
13: Severe weather coverage from the Platte Valley Bank Storm Center on KNEB. 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
21: ABC News, I'm Wayne Cabot. The Republican-controlled Senate hands President Trump a rare rebuke, voting to deny him war powers for Iran. The resolution passing on the 10th try. Mitch McConnell not present because of a hospitalization. The White House says the resolution means nothing because there are no hostilities presently. Connecticut Senator Richard Blumenthal says the Trump deal is good for Iran.
22: The frozen assets that now will be released
4: to the Iranians to be used as they wish, not to buy American agricultural products.
21: The administration can continue to remove information from National Park Service sites that it says improperly disparaged Americans, past or living. Federal Appeals Court now pausing a lower court ruling that required the exhibits to be restored by the 4th of July. The first player to score in six different World Cup tournaments with a goal today, Cristiano Ronaldo. This is ABC News. Word of Epstein's revenge.
5: After Microsoft co-founder Bill Gates tried to end his relationship with Jeffrey Epstein, the convicted sex offender attempted to use compromising information about Gates' extramarital affairs to force his way back into Gates' life, he told the House Oversight Committee earlier this month, according to a transcript of the closed-door testimony released Tuesday. Gates, according to the transcript, said Epstein used an advisor to send him veiled threats, appeared to coach Gates' advisor on how to potentially blackmail him, and mixed fact and fiction to leverage compromising information against the software billionaire. Peter Harlambous, ABC News.
21: A dreadlocked Rastafarian cannot sue the Louisiana prison guards who cut his hair. The Supreme Court says federal law protecting religious rights does not permit inmates to sue for damages. ESPN is reporting that the NHL is looking at Houston and Austin for possible expansion to Texas. Wayne Cabot, ABC News.
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24: A new severe thunderstorm warning has been issued until 5:45 p.m. this evening for Laramie County. This is mainly a large hail event with 1-inch diameter hail as it pushes east at 30 miles an hour. From the Rural Radio Storm Center, I'm meteorologist Derek Height.
13: Severe weather coverage from the Platte Valley Bank Storm Center on KNEB. 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
27: We'll keep it cloudy through the rest of today, and by tonight, that's going to lead to some scattered showers and thunderstorms with another threat for severe weather and areas of fog into Wednesday. Lows tonight in the mid-50s. Highs Wednesday, upper 70s. A little morning sunshine, then redeveloping showers and storms in the afternoon. Rain and thunder likely Wednesday night, could be severe yet again. Heavier showers into Thursday. Lows in the mid-50s. With rain likely on Thursday, temps will struggle to get to the low 70s. Meteorologist Don Watzel on KNEB.
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28: Welcome in, everybody. Kyle Crooks and Jessica Cootie. How you doing today?
29: I'm doing fantastic. It's a beautiful day out. Warmed up as the day went along.
28: Yeah, it's kind of rainy earlier.
3: It was a rainy. It's been an odd portion of June here. It's felt more like March around these parts. Not as cold as, say, a normal March day in Lincoln, but it's a little warmer than that. But it certainly felt more springy, summery in the back half of the day.
28: Yeah, it kind of allowed for me to take a little later walk this morning because it's so hot. You know, it was sunny. We got to go a little later in the day, and it was kind of... or later in the morning. It's kind of a sprinkly a little bit, but the bunnies were out and she was on a mission.
3: Uh-oh.
28: Yeah.
3: Is that the number one trigger for Sunny? Is it squirrels or is it bunnies? I don't want to say it because Sunny will appear.
28: It's squirrels or bunnies?
3: Like, is it either one? Do we know?
28: They're all one group.
3: They're all one being.
28: Yeah.
3: They're all one enemy.
28: And there's one bunny that kind of hangs out in front of the window that she likes to look out and it just drives her crazy. She just...
3: Do you join Sunny in the viewing of just outside? I watch TikToks where people sit with their cats as they look at the birds and things. They're like just enjoying my cat's favorite activity.
28: No, I don't do that, but I do help her chase the bunnies as close as we can get. Like
3: I would need
28: people
3: probably
28: look at me like she is dragging you around, and she's a little dog. But I do try to help her like get as close as she can get.
3: I need video of that.
28: I don't want that out there. Well, big news, as we expected, to come out in terms of eligibility rules for college athletics. And again, an attempt to maybe deter some of the lawsuits, not allow for a lot of those, waivers to continue to get through. There was just so many. And, I mean, you got guys that were, 26, 27 playing. Mm-hmm. Playing sports. And so, trying to kind of get that a little bit under control. So the NCAA Division I cabinet has unanimously voted to adopt the age-based eligibility policy. And again, it starts upon the clock of initial enrollment in college or the start of the academic year after the 19th birthday, whichever occurs earlier. So, it's going to allow for athletes to come in and you don't have to redshirt. You can just play 5 years. So, and it's going to apply to some of the athletes that are already on campus. So that stellar senior class for Husker volleyball are going to be able to make the decision of if they want to come back for a fifth year. It's if you've played just 4 years in, technically the five that you were granted before in the old rules that, if you just played the four, you have the opportunity to be able to come back. So like a Britt Prince, like basically everybody that's not a senior, that was not a senior last year or who has not already used a red shirt. So, Kyle and I have talked a lot about this, about the, maybe the lines.

0: after. If it's those three snaps, you know that if somebody's already played that four-game allotment, then that burns an entire year. So now you don't necessarily have to worry about that. We all know, I think there was a general consensus that this was going to happen and this was going to eventually be the news that we were going to hear. And I think everybody's in agreement this had to happen, whether it's the 26-year-olds or 27-year-olds or in some cases 28-year-olds playing in sports, especially in
1: college forever, as Searles likes to call it.
0: I know. He always likes to say you got to move on. But Tim Verghese did the work on this. He was looking at some of the four-year seniors on the Husker current football roster. So it's a big storyline, too. Anthony Calandria can come back and play another year. Now, a lot depends on how this season goes for him, but you could have the next 2 years hypothetically figured out at the quarterback position because of this going through. You could have a guy in Brendan Black who's going to be a huge part of the offensive line come back. Andrew Marshall. Now, all these guys can say their stock's good enough. They want to go to the NFL.
1: Ja'Cory Barney's a guy that could play. He's played since he was a freshman. Yep.
0: But, you know, these the seniors.
1: Donovan Jones.
0: The seniors specifically, but, you know, Cam Lenhart, Jameer Khan, Victor Evans. These are all guys that can come back for a fifth year next season. But it allows you a little bit more flexibility on the football side of outside of that four-game threshold to experiment with some guys and play some different things.
1: And, you know, with basketball, you didn't get those games.
0: Yeah,
1: they could play in the exhibition. Now, there's a
0: you can roll the dice and play them in a game or two and then say, hey, there was a hardship here. Let's and you probably would get an extra year, but you'd be rolling the dice.
1: Yeah, and there's a cutoff for the games for an injury. So, you know, now you don't have to worry about, hey, we can't play this freshman. I know in the past, like, Braden Frager was a set out for a redshirt year. And Coach Hoiberg has talked about there is times at the end of the season that he was playing so well in practice that they were talking about, hey, we could use him. And so, I mean, yeah. he came along so quickly. And so now you might have a kid that doesn't play in the beginning of the season, but whether it be an injury that you may need to call on somebody, or maybe they've come along so much that they can help you in the postseason that, you know, you don't have to worry about keeping that kid on the bench because you're worried about pulling a red shirt.
0: Well, you think just depth of rotation late in the year, forget about injuries, guys get tired late in the year, and you can get 5 minutes out of a freshman where otherwise you wouldn't be able to play them at all. So you think of the Michigan game last year for basketball, men's basketball, with all the injuries and Rink had the sickness and just how far they were, how deep they were on their bench. I mean, this rule will allow you a little bit more flexibility and, in a way, allow those guys to grow up a little bit faster. The Colin Rices, we know that the news came out today with Colin Rice, but, you know, the guys that you bring in as freshmen, to have them, to be able to play them, the in-game experience is something you can't substitute in a blowout, in a bye game, to get those guys opportunities to play in front of a home crowd.
1: And we know how much Coach Hoiberg has raved about those freshmen and that it's going to be hard to keep them off the floor. And now that that rule is in effect, he didn't have to worry about that. He can give them some opportunities and see how they manage it in-game, which, you know, that's what we talked about it on the TV show after the Michigan game when Leo Curtis came in and gave them some really big minutes, you know, and so you give them a chance and some opportunities and see how they play in those kind of certain circumstances. And then, you know, you can count on them at any given moment. So, you know, I think, you know, going back to Colin Rice, this might have set him back in the, you know, days where you have to redshirt some of those guys, which I think he's talented enough. He'd be able to bounce back from it. But, you know, this kind of thing just, I don't, the only thing that is a little bit, and I still think that maybe there will be some lawsuits in this regard is if, what if you have two injuries? Like, what if you get an injury and so you tear your ACL, like Natalie Potts, for example, Allison Widener, for example, that you just have two seasons cut short. I can see people still trying to petition for another year if you lose quite a bit of your career due to injury.
0: And that will happen.
1: Mm-hmm.
0: There's going to be career. We see it all the time. Careers that are ruined with multiple injuries. You just can't find a way to. We saw it with the guys that were on the offensive line last year and how long those guys have been here and just battling through multiple knee injuries and what have you. So all of these sports are going to be affected in different ways. I look at baseball and softball too. The freshmen that you bring in, whether it's getting some innings earlier for a young arm for a freshman in certain games early in the season, or if it's a blowout and you just need to get through a game and you want to throw a freshman, or getting pinch hit opportunities earlier, getting pinch running opportunities, defensive replacement opportunities for

0: young freshman. It's going to be a good thing, I think, for the sport, at least to have just some sort of idea that when you come on campus, there is a general outline from when you may leave campus.
1: And listen, look, it was within, 30 minutes of the news being announced that there's already lawsuits coming from the last year's seniors. So like a Jamarcus Lawrence, for example.
0: Yeah, that was sort of the thought that those guys would get another year. But
1: they're a couple law firms gathering some of those, I think it was up to 55 basketball athletes that I saw.
0: What's to stop the people in front of them, though, to say, hey, well, we still have the extra year, too. We didn't get the extra year. And then the class before them, we didn't get the extra year. So when is it eventually stop?
1: No, I get it. But that's what we've talked about going back to the Sorsby case, is that when it's in the hands of the courts and you take it there, a lot of times, more times than not, it's going in the favor of the athletes. So I don't know about this one, but it'll be interesting to see how that pans out. But listen, you're about to run out of time with some of these athletes, if you bring them in.
0: That's why this overarching college health of college sports bill is important. There's going to be a lot of changes and markups to that bill, and who knows how many years it's going to take for that eventually to get through Congress and to be. But you need something that is set in federal law that works through all 50 states, that these are the rules of college athletics, and all of those frivolous suits that you see out there, especially with Brendan Sorsby, all these injunctions, all those things would be void once you have an overarching federal bill that tells you these are the rules of engagement no matter what state you play college athletics in.
1: All right, well, on that note, we had Michael on the chat chime in that he's so happy to see Dean on the show tonight.
0: Yeah.
1: You got a special guest coming up next.
0: Awesome. I talked to Dean a couple days ago to set up the interview, and Dean Steinkuhler, one of the greatest offensive linemen in the history of Nebraska athletics or Nebraska football, and that's saying a lot, right? Had his number retired pretty quickly after leaving school, blocked for a Heisman Trophy winner, Mike Rozier, and the famous Fumblerooski touchdown that he scored in the Orange Bowl. So a lot of great memories with Dean. Those were some really great teams in the early 80s. Talks a lot about his time with Tom Osborne, Bill Tenneper, and just all the people that he played with. He spoke very glowingly of his coaches and his teammates.
1: All right, that's up next here on Sports Nightly. 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
8: A severe thunderstorm warning continues until 5:45 p.m. this evening for Laramie County. The immediate threat with this storm will be hail the size of quarters as it pushes east at 30 miles an hour. From the Rural Radio Storm Center, I'm meteorologist Derek Height.
6: Severe weather coverage from the Platte Valley Bank Storm Center on KNEB. 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
0: Looking at the legacy that you left behind, right? Lombardi Award winner, Outland Trophy winner, first team All-American, you were a number two NFL draft pick, you had your number retired. When you think back to some of the great memories, Dean, that you had here as a football player at Nebraska, when you get an honor like this, what are some of the first things that stand out to you? What are some of those core memories for you?
17: For one, it's the coaching that I got. The players I played with are my teammates, and just all the hard work that went into it. And I couldn't have did it on myself.
0: Yeah, and when you think about some of the great teammates that you had, Dean, here at your time, and also I'm sure you had great teammates at the next level as well, how many reached out to you? Have you had a chance to talk to your teammates, keep in touch with your teammates, and how many maybe have talked to you about this latest honor of joining the Nebraska Athletics Hall of Fame?
17: I really haven't heard from any of them yet, but I'm sure I will. I see Mike Rozier. I'm in contact with Ricky Simmons, Harry Grimminger, Mark Trainowitz, and I can't think of his name now, but, No, I'm sure I'll hear about it here shortly.
0: Yeah, and that's the great part about having the camaraderie and the chemistry as a team is you do keep in touch for a very long time. And you know, some of those great teams, talking with Dean Steinkuhler here, of the early 80s and the great memories that you had. When you think of we'll go back to that, the chemistry and the camaraderie of those teams. What stood out, Dean, specifically about those teams and why they were so good and so darn consistent?
17: I think a lot of it had to do with coaching and the will to be successful. And I couldn't do it by myself. You know, it takes 11 guys on offense to do the right thing and make a play work. So, I got to tip my hat off to them guys too, and especially my coaches, Cleus Fisher, Bill Tenneper, and Coach Osborne for sure. And they just put you in good spots so you can succeed.
0: You know, we've all tried to learn more about, especially people of younger generation, Husker fans, learn more about the legend of Tom Osborne. What to you, Dean, made him such a legend in what he did and his process? You lived it. So what was it about Coach Osborne that was just different, that was essentially legendary?
17: He knew what everybody was doing every play. And I remember this one time he come out and he asked me what went wrong. And I said, you were watching the game. You know what I did that was wrong. And I think he was always three plays ahead of everybody else. Mm-hmm. And I think that's what the advantage that he had.
0: Yeah, he truly obviously was a legend of legends. And I could think of, obviously, let's go to that, the fumble Ruski plays. I'm sure, play, you get asked about, I'm sure you've signed photos of you running to the end zone, right, in that game. The fumble Ruski, take me back to that point in time, you running for a touchdown, the unique play call. Wasn't something we'd seen a whole lot in the game up until that point. What was the huddle like when that was called? What was the moment after you're running into the end zone in that Orange Bowl game for a touchdown?
17: Okay, this we have to go back to when we were practicing prior to the bowl game, mm-hmm. back at home. And we ran it once just to run the play. And I didn't ever think we were ever going to run it in the game. So when the play come in, I was a little shocked. And fortunately for me, it worked out good because they had everybody else doing what they're supposed to do. And it gave us a little momentum, a little kick in the rear, and that's what we needed at the time.
0: How long, Dean, did that moment of shock stick with you? I'm sure it couldn't have, you had to eventually get on to executing the play, right? Because it wasn't too long from the play being called to you running into the end zone. But was there still a moment of shock when you picked that ball up from off the ground and you're running into the end zone? Are you still in a level of shock and just sort of can't believe the moment that you're in?
17: Yeah, I couldn't believe because the outside linebacker was just standing there. And I went right by him. He didn't even know I had the ball. He thought I was going to come over there and kick him out or something. And I just ran right by that guy. But when I got to the end zone, I got whacked pretty good. I felt that. But
0: yeah,
17: that's about what I remember.
0: It fooled everybody. If you watch the original footage, Dean, we don't see you running to the end zone because the camera guy got completely fooled. The announcers got completely fooled. Obviously, the defense got completely fooled. You did take a pop heading into the end zone. But the celebration after that, of course, that the game didn't go the way you wanted. But when you're thinking in the moment, this is for you, as we're chatting with Dean Steinkuhler, this has to be a dream come true to be able to score a touchdown in a massive game like that. So what's your thought process maybe after you score the touchdown?
17: After it scored, it was shortly before halftime. We went to the locker room. It gave us, like I said, a little momentum, a little spark. Mm-hmm. We knew what we had to do. We just fell a little short.
0: Yeah. You know, thinking of some of the great players that you played with the Heisman Trophy winner. You mentioned Mike Rozier, but Turner Gill at quarterback. Some of the great Huskers of all time. And you said you can't do it by yourself to become a Hall of Famer. You were great in your own right. But let's start blocking for a guy like Mike Rozier. Turns out to be one of the best running backs in the history of the Huskers. What was he like? What was it like to have a guy like that in the backfield?
17: Mike was, one thing, he was a tough guy. He was not going to run out of bounds. He was going to take anybody on that's on the field. And the thing about him, he was faster than everybody thought he was. And I had the opportunity to play with Mike in Houston, and that's where it really shone, mm-hmm. you know, how great he was.
0: You know, when you think of also Turner Gill at the quarterback position and, you know, a great player in his own right as well, how did he command that, you know, the offensive? It was in, you know, especially 83, was an all-time offense. When you look at the numbers you guys put up, when you have the commander of it all and Turner Gill being who he is, what was he like in the huddle and just to his temperament?
17: Turner was our time's Tom Brady. Mm. He was under control. He knew what we had to do. He was a great leader. And usually, you know, I was the captain that year. Turner was the captain. Turner was very vocal. And he was truly the leader of that offense. He was a Tommy Frazier in comparison to that day that we had.
0: Yeah, no doubt about it. And there's great, when you think of certain eras of Husker sports, you think of the name Turner Gill, especially at that position, Mike Rozier. But all of these accolades, as we're talking with Dean Steinkuhler, one of the seven members, a part of the new Hall of Fame class for Nebraska athletics, you get your jersey retired essentially right away, Lombardi Award winner, Outland Trophy winner, you're the number two pick in the NFL draft. How do you put that all together to see individually? I know it's a team game, but when you think of all the different things that you accomplished as somebody from a small town, the smallest town in Nebraska, Burr, Nebraska, to be all of these different things, a first team All-American, did you ever think in your wildest dreams as a kid that you could accomplish something like this?
17: Never in my wildest dreams, but it goes back to the coaching that I had. And, I got to thank Coach Osborne, mm-hmm. Bill Tenneper, Cleet Fisher. They really molded me into the player that I became.
0: You know, I think what's interesting too, Dean, is you go on to have a successful NFL career, number two NFL draft pick. How did maybe the system that Tom Osborne was running, just not necessarily the system of what you guys run offensively, but how toughness was instilled, strength and conditioning, the way that you guys practice, the routines you guys created, how did all that get you ready for the next level in the NFL?
17: I tell a lot of guys this. Our practices were tougher than the game. That's just the way it was. There were parts of our practice or game situations, and it just made you a tough player. And that's what I remember most about, you know, our practice. We would script 100 plays on Tuesday and Wednesday that we each number one and number two offense ran. That's about the number of plays we ran during most games was around 100. So we were clipping them off pretty good, and the tempo and getting plays in and out and all that. Like I said, Coach Osborne was three or four players that played ahead of everybody else. He knew what, if it didn't work, we're still going back to this. We're doing this. We're doing this. And it was amazing what he put us in. He put us in situations that made us successful.
0: Chatting with Dean Steinkuhler, one of the newest Nebraska Athletics Hall of

0: Famers. Coming from Burr, Nebraska, I read that the last census information was about 6 years ago, so the population, I think, was 52. It's one of the smallest towns in the state. And now you have your number. You had your number retired after playing. You're one of the all-time greats in program history, a Hall of Famer. Tell me about Burr, Nebraska. Was there more than one grocery store? Was there a gas station? What do you remember about your time there?
1: The gas station my dad ran. There was one of them. And there's one grocery store, hardware, and a bar. And I had a group of friends. There were five or six of us. All about, and we'd go down there on the ball field. The city would let us turn the lights on at night, and we'd play football down there, 3-on-3 or 3-on-4. And those times I remember a lot. I can remember how tough you had to be to play down there because we didn't have everything. We didn't have helmets. We didn't have cleats. We wore our work boots when we played, and it was a place to make you tough.
0: Yeah, no doubt about it. I mean, how were those 3-on-3 football games that you played as a kid? I'm sure you still think about those a lot.
1: Oh, yes, I do. And I told my friends I wish they wouldn't have went to high school, the same school I did, so we could all play together because these guys were good football players that I was playing against. Mm-hmm. And they all did well in their own respect in high school. So... yeah, pretty good competition.
0: I could imagine, I would imagine you were maybe starstruck in the first conversations with Tom Osborne. Here you are from small town Burr, Nebraska, and you're being recruited by the Huskers. What were those first conversations like for you with Coach Osborne and the staff as you pick your way to what college you want to go to and eventually become a Husker?
1: I went to a football camp. My junior year, right before my senior year, I went to there and I said a couple words come from Coach Osborne. Then I got a few letters from the university saying that they would love to have me. And then the day before the Orange Bowl, I think in 79, mm-hmm. I got a call from Coach Osborne. He offered me a scholarship. So that's how that all went down.
0: That phone call, how many words did you say? Could you speak? You just got offered a scholarship from the legendary Tom Osborne. Can you tell me about that phone call?
1: I said yes, and I hung up real quick because it was right after Christmas. Greatest Christmas present I ever got.
0: Yeah, I could imagine. And so you got 9 grandkids now. I know we were talking a little bit off the air, and you have such a big family, and you had two sons that played here at Nebraska. When you think of the pride of having, you know, two kids play here for the Huskers, continue that legacy of being Huskers. What did that maybe specifically mean to you when Ty and Baker came here to play?
1: Oh, it made me so proud, and it was the fact that it was my old school. They were great players in their own right, and it was more fun watching them than me play. Let's put it that way.
0: Did you have more nerves watching them play than when you were lining up at the line of scrimmage, running into Fumbleroski or something like that? You had more nerves watching them play.
1: Well, the nerves of the parents come from please don't get hurt, yep. Stay healthy, and all this stuff. And it is hard to watch mm-hmm. because it's a violent game. And anything can happen. Baker ended up getting hurt. Ty had back problems. And but they still played because they were having fun at it.
0: Yeah, no doubt about it. Talking with Dean Steinkuhler. Dean, what do you think if one person didn't know anything or about Husker football and they wanted to learn about the history, what's one thing or one characteristic that you would want a fan to know about Dean Steinkuhler if they never got a chance to watch you play? Why you became a Hall of Famer? What would the characteristic be? What's the biggest thing that is representative of how you played the game and went about things?
1: Well, I was a fullback in high school, and I always told my kids I'd never blocked a person in my life. I act like a fullback, and I tried to run through them. You know, like I had the ball, and that was an easy aspect. That's what I did. I wasn't a great blocker, but I could run through guys.
0: No, I could imagine. And you're just looking at some of the pictures that were showing up on our YouTube stream as well, just how big and menacing of a person you were with the Husker uniform on. Have you thought about what you're going to say, the emotions of the Hall of Fame ceremony? This is another, we listed all the accolades and things that have already been put upon you in terms of honors and accolades, but Hall of Famer of all, some of the great Huskers we've ever seen in all sports. Do you think you're going to be emotional on that October night? Have you thought about what you might say in a speech?
1: Yes, I thought a little bit about it. I think about, I want my whole family there if I can get them all in. Mm-hmm. And it'll be quite a group. But I carry this with me I tell my grandsons when they start playing football, because they love it, that Cleet Fisher told me one time, here at Nebraska, we'll never remember all the wins you had, but you'll remember the losses that you had. And in that 5-year span when I was at the university, we had 9 losses. And those are the only games that I can remember to this day because we lost. Mm. And at Nebraska, you were taught to win. And I'm a firm believer in winning makes you better. Losing teaches losing. Mm-hmm. And I tell my grandson that all the time.
0: Well, we'll all remember you as one of the greatest offensive linemen in Nebraska football history. And again, that is saying something with the pipeline that we've seen come through here. And, you know, we had Aaron Taylor go into the Nebraska Athletics Hall of Fame last year. So you think of just some of the great offensive linemen, and you're somebody that the fans will never forget, and what you brought to this program and all the accolades and the way you played the game. So, Dean, we can't thank you so much. We can't thank you anymore for what you've done to chat with us and talk about some memories, and they certainly were some great ones. So thank you so much for the time.
1: Thank you.
0: Dean Steinkuhler, one of the 7 newest members of the Nebraska Athletics Hall of Fame, and he will be heading into the Hall of Fame on October 2nd as the ceremonies will take place at Devaney Center. Big thanks to Dean Steinkuhler, and we continue on the show right after this.
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2: Good afternoon, everyone. Continued concerns about dry conditions for vegetation prompted more discussion by the Gehring City Council Monday regarding the special event permit for the All Red Brothers Fireworks Show for July 3rd at Five Rocks Amphitheater. City staff presented a request to amend the permit to allow a change of venue to another location inside of town that would present less risk of a wildfire, such as at Oregon Trail Park. During discussion on the topic, Justin Allred said having the option to move the show to the park has a number of advantages, especially this year.
3: I believe that it spreads out the traffic. I realize we don't have parking lots that are the same size as what's at Five Rocks, but it can create neighborhood, more of like a neighborhood party or a yard get-together. There's plenty of room in the park for people to bring out picnic blankets, and as long as we have, you know, kind of a barricade area, we prefer a irrigated location. Green grass does not catch on fire.
2: Councilmember Michael Gillen said he agreed with the idea because without having an alternative, it would be possible the fire chief could determine the conditions remained too hazardous to cause a wildfire, and then there's no show at all. The council approved the request to allow a change of venue on a vote of 7-1, with Rebecca Shields dissenting. From the newsroom, I'm Scott Miller.
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6: 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Welcome back to Sports Nightly. Great stuff there with Dean. In fact, the chat, a couple people chiming in, and Cindy Kugler said, thanks, Kyle, enjoyed the interview. And Michael Craville, who had chimed in earlier about he was so excited to see the interview, said, we were on the freshman football team together in 1979. Dean is the poster child for how hard work can make you into a great player.
7: Now, he came from the smallest town in the state. Me and Cotney talked about it last week. The last census was 2020. They had information, at least the last I Googled. There are 52 people that live in Burr, Nebraska. It is about as small as it possibly gets. And to see from small town Nebraska, dreams do indeed come true. And Dean Steinkuhler is an example of that. Number retired, first team All-American, Outland Trophy winner, Lombardi Award winner. I was close to winning a national championship here. Number two pick in the 84 NFL draft, played for the Houston Oilers, had a good NFL career. I mean, he accomplished so much.
6: How many people in his graduating class?
7: Yeah, I know. That'd be a good, I should have asked him that. Maybe I can text him that. We're buddies now.
6: Mine is 18. So I
7: 18?
6: Yeah.
7: What in the world? What was your hometown?
6: Chattanooga, Oklahoma. Well, that's where I graduated from.
7: Okay. Yeah, that's fast. There's so many towns that you like. How do you live here?
6: I was actually talking. Who was I talking to on the men's basketball team? We were joking about that because he also had he had like three more than me. Who was it? Let me see. It was.

0: I'm looking. Damon Wilkinson. Mm-hmm. So he came from DeSmet, South Dakota, and really, really small town. I think less than 1,000 people. And so we were joking about, I think he had like, he had one of the biggest classes, and it was like 24.
1: Yeah.
0: And he, in his graduating class. And so we were joking about small town.
1: And it's harder to get recruited, right? When you come from a small town, usually.
0: Well, he was a walk-on at, South Dakota State, and then now here he is. So we'll learn more from him. We've got obviously all those newcomer series, but yeah, I mean, it's just I have a different kind, I think a different level of appreciation because it's hard to be seen. Allison Widener's one of those two that had to travel and do a lot to get discovered and get those scholarship offers playing on an AAU team. It's just you have to do a little bit more from if you're from those small towns.
1: Yeah, and to think of, you know, we talked about when he got the scholarship offer from Coach Osborne and what his reaction was. It was a pretty quick yeah, and just the emotions of him becoming a Hall of Famer. He said hopefully his whole family can be there to see it, and that's maybe the entirety of Burr, Nebraska might be there that night in October. So
0: it's really special, though. Again, just getting to chat with some of these legends and revisit their stories. I've learned so much, you know, again, just not being native from here, but getting to interview all these legends throughout the last few years, I've learned so much just about the history and the tradition, especially with the women's sports, and thinking about how far those programs have come from the beginning of the beginnings to where they are now. All right, got to get to a break. We're back to wrap up hour number one next.
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0: Kyle was just in a very impassioned speech.
1: I'm a left lane, Larry. We were drivers. Talking about traffic. We had some motorcyclists out there making a lot of noise, revving some engines.
0: Yeah, and so you were talking a big game about
1: road
0: how
1: rage.
0: You drive.
1: I'm a left lane, Larry.
0: Do you have road rage?
1: I'm not going to drive somebody off the road, but there's
0: you're
1: been,
0: get angry
1: there's been
0: at
1: some
0: people.
1: Fingers used in the past, certain ones.
0: Oh boy, okay.
1: Yeah,
0: he was telling us what his rules of driving are and he stays in the left lane.
1: I can't
0: lane.
1: Repeat those.
0: Yeah, but anyways, Camden made us take a dialect test because we give each other a hard time about the words. Like last week or 2 weeks ago, I said lawyer.
1: And one of them came up. That was one of the questions.
0: It was on the question. So it was pretty crazy. Camden took it first and it said it was like spot on with his. So then I took it and it said
1: Omaha.
0: It said Oklahoma City.
1: And for you, it said Oklahoma City.
0: Oklahoma City, Amarillo, or like Little Rock.
1: For me, it said Paterson and Newark, New Jersey, which is 15 minutes down the road.
0: It's crazy.
1: From where I grew up.
0: It's crazy. What was the one thing I get? Like, what do you call a lightning bug?
1: I think I said firefly, but I've called them both. Lightning bug and firefly.
0: All right. What do you call the insects that roll into a ball?
1: That one I didn't. I said centipede.
0: It's a roly-poly.
1: No, I've never said the two words roly-poly back to back. Maybe separate, but never together.
0: What was another one of the funny ones? I can't remember, but
1: so the New York Times put it together. It's a quiz put together by the New York Times. You can Google it and take it yourself. It's a free quiz. 25 questions, dialect questions about how you say certain words.
0: How would you address a group of two or more people?
1: You all.
0: I say y'all.
1: Yeah. See that right away gives it away right there. That puts you in the South.
0: I didn't know some of those because I didn't grow up with those.
1: But it nailed all three of us.
0: Yeah, it did.
1: Nailed it.
0: It was like the major area was around Oklahoma City, so it was crazy.
1: It's amazing.
0: Crazy. All right, well, that's going to do it here. That was way fast for that hour. So
1: thank Dean Steinkuhler for that.
0: I know, he was great. So we've got more coming up here in hour number two, including what's the segment tonight? Way Back Wednesday?
1: No, Trivia Tuesday.
0: Oh.
1: Today's Tuesday.
0: It's Tuesday today. It's Tuesday. Okay. All right. So a lot more coming up here on Sports Nightly.

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0: ABC News, I'm Dave Packer. President Trump says Tehran agreed to nuclear inspections. Iran insists it's made no such promise. Secretary of State Marco Rubio, after landing in Abu Dhabi, says he can't answer why the Iranians are saying what they're saying publicly.
1: We know what they agreed to. I don't know why they have to say the things they say. Whatever their internal or domestic politics is, I guess they'll navigate it. But we know what they agreed to do.